0: May 9th and runs through May 11th to coincide with Victory Day, when Russia marks the defeat of Germany in World War II. Yesterday, Special Envoy Steve Witkoff and Jared Kushner met with Ukraine's top negotiator in Miami. On Iran, the president said he expects a response from them on a long-term ceasefire soon as the U.S. and Tehran exchange fire.
1: On Thursday, three U.S. Navy destroyers faced nonstop incoming fire from Iranian drones and missiles as they sailed 500 miles through the Persian Gulf and the Strait of Hormuz. In response, the U.S. military struck a port on Iran's Keshem Island and military targets in Bandar Abbas, crucial to Iran's oil export economy, and Iran's Bandar Kargan naval checkpoint in Manab.
0: Fox's Jennifer Griffin in Washington. Still, the president says the ceasefire remains in effect. The CDC says it's monitoring and responding to an outbreak of a potentially deadly virus linked to rodents, saying the risk to the general public remains extremely low.
2: 17 Americans remain aboard this Dutch cruise ship at the center of a deadly hantavirus outbreak. Its operator says all on board are symptom-free and estimated to arrive early Sunday in the Canary Islands to board flights home.
0: Fox's Jonathan Sarri. A Utah judge has ruled cameras will be allowed in the courtroom for the trial of Tyler Robinson, the man accused of killing Charlie Kirk while he spoke on a college campus last September. Robinson's attorneys argue potential jurors could be biased by news reports and online comments that depict him as unremorseful based on how he looks and acts in court. 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
3: California Governor Gavin Newsom sidestepped questions when asked about the governor's race. He says he's focused on other things, and it's his intention not to get involved in the primary.
4: It's my intention to do everything that needs to be done to make sure that there's not a lockout for a Democratic choice in the general election. That's my focus.
3: Less than a month remains before the primary election. The latest poll shows Steve Hilton and Javier Becerra in the lead. The two candidates who get the most votes on June 2nd will advance to the general election in November. The State Department is launching reviews into more than 50 Mexican consulates operating around the United States. According to reports from CBS News, a State Department official says the review is part of a broader effort to align U.S. foreign policy with the Trump administration's priorities. It's a move that could lead Secretary of State Marco Rubio to consider ordering the closure of some diplomatic offices. That's politics. I'm Brad Siegel.
5: Have you heard the news?
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5: Trump fires love taps while the ceasefire holds.
6: If there's no ceasefire, you're just going to have to look at one big glow coming out of Iran.
5: U.S. eyes on the hantavirus.
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8: Governor Kay Ivey signs legislation passed during the special session on redistricting. The governor says Alabama now stands ready to quickly act should the courts issue favorable rulings in the ongoing redistricting cases. The state Senate gave final passage to a bill authorizing special primary elections for Congress if the Supreme Court lifts an injunction blocking the state from using its congressional map. That's expected to flip a House seat back to Republicans. Lawmakers also approved legislation applying to two Montgomery area state Senate seats. Protesters temporarily disrupted the proceedings.
9: The House was forced to go into recess after far-left activists refused to behave in the gallery during the floor debate. One protester, the so-called voting rights activist Dee Reed, went limp multiple times while being escorted out by state troopers. Multiple people had to be removed from the gallery. But Democrat Representative Napoleon Bracey was fanning the flames, leading the protesters in a chant.
10: Whose house?
11: Whose house?
10: Whose house?
9: After a recess, business moved forward and SB1 was passed.
12: Oracle locked machine recorded the vote. 75 ayes, 29 nays. SB1 has passed.
13: Mr. Speaker, I move the House stand in adjournment. Sine die.
12: All in favor say aye.
14: Aye.
12: We are sine die.
9: I'm Leah Brandon.
8: The storm system that moved through Alabama this week brought much needed rain to the state, and that could ease drought concerns. Daniel Martin is a meteorologist with the National Weather Service.
15: It's likely not going to completely remove us from the drought, but by all means, it certainly is going to help.
8: The latest report shows most areas of the state still experiencing drought conditions. A school is evacuated in South Alabama following reports of a chemical odor. No injuries reported at the Callahan School for the Deaf and Blind in Mobile. I'm Jim Faraday.
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11: Mostly cloudy overnight. A chance for scattered showers and storms, mainly after midnight. The rain chance 60%, with lows in the 50s. Highs near 76 for our Saturday. Again, a few scattered showers possible during the day, but not a washout. These hit-or-miss showers will continue into Sunday, possibly a storm. Highs near 80. And then drier for Monday, with sunshine returning. Highs in the mid-70s. I'm WBRC First Alert Chief Meteorologist Wes Wyatt on your side.
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14: It's Charlie from Blackberry Smoke. 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
1: Former professional wrestler Mark Mero travels around the country telling his story as a warning to high schoolers. This story is a warning to all of us to cherish your mom while you still have her. Call her. Make time for her. None of us know how much time we have with our parents. Don't be like Mark. Learn the lesson after it's too late. Take his message to heart.
2: My mom would be at all my sporting events. Let's say I was playing football, okay? My mother would be on the sidelines, and if the play on the field started going one way, my mother would run along like, "Mark, get him, get him!" I'd be like, "Oh my gosh." I'd get in the huddle with the other guys. They go, "Mark, is that your mother?" I go, "No, I never saw her before in my life." The greatest gift my mother ever gave me, she believed in me. I have overdosed on drugs on 3 occasions where I should have been dead. But I believe I was kept here for a reason. You show me your friends, I will show you your future. How do I know this? I hung out with losers, and I became the biggest loser of them all because I gave up everything I dreamt about as a little boy because of who I chose to surround myself with. My friends would drive me home at 2, 3, 4 in the morning. We'd be drunk and high, laughing in the car. We'd pull up in front of my house in New York. They go, "Mark, Mark, the light's on." I go, "Oh, man, my mother's up." See, my mom wouldn't go to bed until she knew her son was still alive. I'd walk in, she'd say, "Hi, Mark, how was your night?" I go, "It was good, Mom, I'm just gonna go to bed." She goes, can I talk to you for a minute?" I go, "Mom, I'm tired, I'm just gonna go to bed." She goes, "Mark, I haven't seen you all day and all night. Can I please talk to you?" I said, "Man, just leave me alone, you bug me." I'd slam my bedroom door on the one person who believed in me. I was on a worldwide tour and we were wrestling overseas in Japan. After my wrestling match, I went upstairs in my hotel room and I fell asleep. There was a knock at my door at 3 o'clock in the morning. I got out of bed, I looked through the safety window and I could see it was a Japanese promoter. So I opened the door and he said, "Mark, you need to call home. There's been an emergency." I went and got in the hotel room phone. I called back to the United States and said, "Hey, what's going on?" They said, "Mark, I don't know how to tell you this." I said, "Just tell me what happened." All of a sudden I started crying. They go, "Mark, I can't tell you." I said, "Just say it." They said, "Mark, your mother died." I just threw the phone down. I ran out of my hotel room. I took the elevator to the lobby. When the doors opened up, I just ran out into the street. I mean, there was no cars. There was no people. It was 3 o'clock in the morning. And I walked down the middle of a street in Hiroshima, Japan. And I remember looking up and just saying, "Mom, I am so sorry." I flew home for her funeral and I was so nervous to walk up to her casket. So I just stood way in the back. And I kept looking from a distance. I kept thinking to myself, "Mom, please wake up. Please get up." And then I finally got the nerve to walk up to her. And as I got closer, I could see my mom for the first time. I mean, she was so beautiful. She was dressed in white. I mean, she looked like an angel. And I just stood over and I said, "Mom, you are my hero. Everything I am, everything I hope to be was because of you. You loved me so much. You gave me a life. You're the only one that ever believed in me." How did I repay her? By getting drunk, by getting high, by getting stupid, by hanging out with losers? For what? All she ever wanted to do was talk to me. "I wish I could talk to you now, Mom. I wish you could see what I'm doing. Why couldn't I have been a better son?" We are defined by our choices. But if you surround yourself with people involved in drugs and alcohol and pills, it's a dead end. I'm not here to preach to you. I'm here to tell you I lived that life. It leads to broken hearts, broken relationships, broken dreams, and death. For what? To get high? If you have a mother or a father, When you go home, tell them how much you love them. See, my whole life was about being rich and famous. I had to be a millionaire. I had to win the race. I had to win the race at the expense of my marriage, my family, my friends, for what? To be all alone in the world? I learned what is truly important, and that is how precious this gift of life is and our families, and how quickly it can be taken away. See, I no longer live in time. I live in moments. See, it's not what's in your pocket that matters. It's what's in your heart that truly matters. Love. Love is just a word until somebody comes along and gives it meaning. You. You're the meaning.
0: We're going to add a little bit about these whorehouses. I know all about them.
1: Ramon wants to know what around the world is.
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0: across something on the interwebs a while back. And I thought it was a great life lesson. One of the things I've tried to teach my kids is the basics of economics. We don't study mathematics and science and English and history because that's what's done in the schoolhouse. And it's important to learn the schoolhouse rules because there'll be a grade. And then thank God when class is over, we can erase all that from our memory. If that is the mindset, then we wasted a lot of money as a society. What we're learning in that process is life lessons. Life lessons that preceded the concept of a schoolhouse or a pencil or a computer or a traditional desk and teacher as we know it. These life lessons are timeless. They're, in many cases, rules of law, science, unchanging. Gravity doesn't change. North is north. No matter where you are in the storm, no matter how you get turned around, gravity, unchanged. So we learn about gravitational pull and how it happens and why it happens because it's true. We have to factor it into our lives. Well, the concept of what something is worth and value. I spend a lot of time on this because I think it's important that people understand it. There's a bigger reason for all of this. So this was a story that I thought represented it. There are multiple ways to tell this story, but I think this one does it in 1 minute, which is pretty good. Here we go. A father is teaching his daughter a lesson about knowing your own worth. We talk about the worth of a hamburger and fries or a car or a ticket to a concert. People often say, oh, $100 for a ticket to a concert, that's not worth it. Okay, what you're saying is that's not worth it to me. I don't know if you noticed, 20,000 people showed up in an arena that only held 20,000 people. $300 for a ticket to a basketball game? That's not worth it. Not to you. It obviously is worth it to somebody because the stadium is full. And on and on. Now, we can be angry that we can't afford something. That's natural. That's based in jealousy and envy. Of course, we all do that. All the time. No matter how much someone has, they always want more. And they always resent that which they can't have. You're not alone in that. We all do that. You did that with a pretty girl in high school. Bobby had a girlfriend that you really wanted. Rick Springfield sang about it. And you really wanted him to be your girl, or you wanted her to be your girl, but she was his girl. And so rather than say, I wish she was my girl instead of his girl, you said, he's a booger eater. He's not even any good. He's stupid. He's fill in the blank. What you were really doing was processing how he had something you wanted and couldn't have. That's okay. It's very natural. There's nothing wrong with that. So now we're talking not about the value of a pen or a burger, because most of the time we think of pricing when we say value, we're talking about pricing. The value of love, can't put a price tag on it. You can't. If you're about to die, you're 30 years old, you can't put a price tag on what you'd give to continue to live to see your wife and kids for 10 more years. The value, the price, is everything I own. So whatever I own, I give you all of it. Just let me live, right? Why is that? Is it because that drug in the IV drip is worth that much? Well, it's worth what you'll pay for it. What will you pay for it if it's the drug that will keep you alive? Well, government ought to set a price on it so the working man can own it. Well, if he does, then we're very quickly going to run out of supply. Pricing separates. People only pay top dollar for something if it's that important. Right? So here is the story of the father teaching his daughter a lesson on knowing your worth.
1: Father said to his daughter, You've graduated with honors. Here's an old car for you. But before I give it to you, take it down to the old dealership down the road and see how much they offer you for it. The daughter went to the car lot, came back and said to her dad, they offered me £1,000 because they said it looked a bit worn out. The father said, now take it down to the pawn shop. The daughter did so, returned and said to him, they only offered me £100 because they said it was an old car. The father then asked his daughter to take the car to a car club. She took the car to the club, returned and said to her father, some people offered her over £100,000 for the car, as it was an iconic car and sought by many collectors. Now the father said to the daughter, the right place values you the right way. If you are not valued, don't get angry. It just means you're in the wrong place. Those who know your value are those who appreciate you. So the moral of the story is, never stay in a place where you're not valued.
0: So the car didn't change. Still the same tires, same door handles, same steering wheel and engine. But it's worth a different amount to a different person. And almost everything in life is that way. A seat on an airline, a seat on Spirit Airlines versus, let's say, United, it can be the same exact seat. It's not the quality of the seat that changed. The airline, the plane doesn't fly any faster. Once Spirit Airline became known as the place that an undesirable audience was going to be, it drove the prices down. Why? Because people said, if the tickets for each of those are $300, there and United Airlines, I'm going to go on United. How come? United just doesn't seem to have so many of those problems with those people. Okay. So as more people wanted to be on United, their prices crept up a little. So you priced in the value of not being around undesirables. And as fewer people chose Spirit Airlines at $300, seats went unused. Revenue management got involved. And they said, look, we can't sell $300 seats if it's $300 for Continental, for United, because they won't buy them. So we got to drop down to $275 or $250. We got to get people's attention. People have to be willing to say, I'll make the trade-off of being around undesirables and maybe a fight breaks out or a wig gets snatched, but I'll save money. You may be one of those people that started contributing to your 401k early in your career, and you've watched the market go up, you watched it go down, and you're worried. You're also watching the news. You're watching the finance news, and you see that our country is on an unsustainable course. There's no way around this. Tough decisions are going to have to be made, and you don't see people willing to make those. And you see the effects of bad policy and the inability to cut wasteful spending. We're approaching $40 trillion in debt. It took us 200 years to get $1 trillion racked up in national debt. And since then, it's over $1 trillion a year just servicing that debt. 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
4: Longer than 3 days. I'm Lisa LaSera, Fox News. President Trump talking about the ceasefire announced this afternoon between Russia and Ukraine.
5: We have a little period of time where they're not going to be killing people. That's very good.
4: The three-day pause begins May 9th and runs through May 11th to coincide with Victory Day, when Russia marks the defeat of Germany in World War II. Yesterday, Special Envoy Steve Witkoff and Jared Kushner met with Ukraine's top negotiator in Miami. On Iran, the president said he expects a response from them on a long-term ceasefire soon as the U.S. and Tehran exchange fire.
6: On Thursday, three U.S. Navy destroyers faced nonstop incoming fire from Iranian drones drones and missiles as they sailed 500 miles through the Persian Gulf and the Strait of Hormuz. In response, the U.S. military struck a port on Iran's Keshem Island and military targets in Bandar Abbas, crucial to Iran's oil export economy, and Iran's Bandar Kargan naval checkpoint in Manab.
4: Fox's Jennifer Griffin in Washington. Still, the president says the ceasefire remains in effect. The CDC says it's monitoring and responding to an outbreak of a potentially deadly virus linked to rodents, saying the risk to the general public remains extremely low.
7: 17 Americans remain aboard this Dutch cruise ship at the center of a deadly hantavirus outbreak. Its operator says all on board are symptom-free and estimated to arrive early Sunday in the Canary Islands to board flights home.
4: Fox's Jonathan Sarri. A Utah judge has ruled cameras will be allowed in the courtroom for the trial of Tyler Robinson, the man accused of killing Charlie Kirk while he spoke on a college campus last September. Robinson's attorneys argue potential jurors could be biased by news reports and online comments that depict him as unremorseful based on how he looks and acts in court. 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
9: The acting director of the CDC says the risk of hantavirus to the American public is very low. This comes as officials handle an outbreak of the disease on a cruise ship headed to Europe. Three people on board that ship have already died from suspected hantavirus infection. The CDC says the State Department is leading a coordinated whole-of-government response, including direct contact with passengers and engagement with international and domestic health authorities. Meanwhile, a new case of hantavirus has been found on the island where that luxury ship made a stop last month. Egg consumption is associated with a lower risk of Alzheimer's disease for seniors 65 and older.
10: That's according to a new study published in the Journal of Nutrition. Researchers at California's Loma Linda University found that eating one egg a day for at least 5 days a week reduces Alzheimer's risk by up to 27%. They say that eggs are known to support brain health. The American Egg Board provided some of the funding for the study. I'm Mark Mayfield.
9: Health update, I'm Scott Pringle.
11: Big Wax News.
12: Governor Kay Ivey has signed legislation authorizing special primary elections for Congress if the Supreme Court lifts an injunction blocking the state from using its congressional map. The Alabama State Senate today giving final passage to the measure. Governor Ivey says with the special session successfully behind us, Alabama now stands ready to quickly act should the courts issue favorable rulings in the ongoing redistricting cases. No injuries reported after a school is evacuated in Mobile. Authorities investigating reports of a chemical odor at the Callahan School for the Deaf and Blind. Governor Kay Ivey announcing more than $7 million in state funding for road projects across Alabama. Heading into the weekend, AAA says gas prices in Alabama are averaging $4.10 a gallon. I'm Jim Faraday.
11: And another update happens in 30 minutes on Gadsden's News, Weather, and Sports Station. 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
13: Mostly cloudy overnight. A chance for scattered showers and storms, mainly after midnight. The rain chance 60%, with lows in the 50s. Highs near 76 for our Saturday. Again, a few scattered showers possible during the day, but not a washout. These hit-or-miss showers will continue into Sunday, possibly a storm. Highs near 80. And then drier for Monday, with sunshine returning. Highs in the mid-70s. I'm WBRC First Alert Chief Meteorologist Wes Wyatt on your sun.
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0: the story of the father to his daughter. He gives his daughter the car and he says, but I want you to understand the value of it. And she goes to the used car dealer and he says, it's worth $1,000. All right. She comes back. He says, I want you to go to the, pawn shop type place. Place people go when they're in trouble and need cash fast. I said, I'll give you $100 for it. So it went from $1,000 to $100. So I want you to go to this car show this weekend. She takes the vehicle to the car show. She gets offered $100,000 because it's rare and unique and iconic. And the father said, the value of this car changes based on where it's located at any given time and who's looking at it. The car doesn't change. Still the same wheels, same tires, same steering wheel. But that car that the used car dealer doesn't see the value in, but the classic car collector does, because people want that. That is supply and demand in its purest form. It's not a commodity anymore. It's not a what we call in the classic car collecting business or community a daily driver. It's worth what someone will pay for it. And people will typically pay more for an item that is rare. I hear people tell me all the time in an email, I'm not getting paid what I'm worth. You're getting paid exactly what you're worth. Exactly. Maybe more than you're worth. But I've been doing this for 20 years. Right. But you're getting paid what you will accept. You have set the value as to what you're worth, not them. They've made an offer. They've offered to pay you. I know, but I've been making the same thing for 10 years. What is that? $38 an hour. All right. So every paycheck, they offer you $38 an hour. And every paycheck, you accept it and continue to show up. Well, I got no choice. If you have no choice, then that is your worth. But I'm good at what I do. There's a lot of guys that can throw a football and catch a football, but if they're not playing for an NFL team, they ain't getting paid to do it. How good you are at what you do has nothing to do with your value. If someone can sing really well and they hang out at their house and they sing to the mirror and no one ever books a concert, no one ever buys a ticket, no one ever sells anything related to them, then they're worth nothing. But they're really good. They can hold enough. It doesn't matter. You've got to understand how things are valued and who is valuing them. You're worth what you're getting paid. And if you think you're worth more, then you simply say, hey guys, $38 an hour, 10 years, I think I'm worth more than that. So don't tell them. Go find the job first and then tell them. So you go looking around and you find out, hey, I hadn't been on the market in a while. This company over here has got a big contract. My welding services, they really need my welding services, and they're willing to pay more for them. You generally have to move jobs to get paid more. So they say, we'll pay you $57 an hour. And I'll take it. Well, maybe they would have paid you more. You see, you don't get to command top value and accept the offer that's given. Why don't you ask for more than 57? Because you're scared to death that they won't hire you then. So you can't say I'm worth more if you're not willing to do what it takes to get more. You see, people who maximize dollars don't always make everybody happy. So anyway, I came across this story. And it went like this. I read this. It's a picture of a woman hauling in a big tuna, a massive tuna. I don't know how many pounds. Massive. And it said, that tuna is worth more in Tokyo than the boat she's standing on. It's massive. and the massive fish. The fish hanging there is a bluefin tuna, probably 500 to 700 pounds based on the proportions. And she's got this big, like, I don't know what you call it, dolly, chain, whatever, that lifts it up. There's some sort of term for that. At a New England dock, she gets $4 to $12 a pound for it, somewhere between $2,000 and $8,400 for a fish that weighs as much as an engine block. The same species, caught off Oma in northern Japan, sold for 510 million yen at Toyosu's first auction of 2026. That's $3.24 million for a fish of about that weight. 13,300 per kilo. Per pound, 6,000. Now remember, she can only get 6,000 for the whole fish in New England. She gets 6,000 a pound in northern Japan. Same species. 600 times to 1,500 times spread between the two ends of the same supply chain. The Toyosu first auction is theater. You've probably heard about this. Kiyoshi Kimura's chain sells one nigiri of that exact tuna for about $1.46. It's a big show. He loses essentially the entire purchase price on the filet. The math only works as advertising. Same logic as a Super Bowl ad, except the prop here is a fish. It gets talked about. It gets written about. We're talking about it now. The deeper paradox is the New England price collapse. Massachusetts dock prices were once $15 a pound back in the 80s. Today, they're between $4 and $8. Turns out, conservation worked. Stocks rebuilt. Mediterranean and Australian tuna farms flooded the wholesale market. The policy environmentalists wanted cut prices 75% for the boats that fish them legally. This woman's catch is simultaneously a $4 a pound commodity, a $50 a pound sushi grade entree, and a $6,000 a pound auction trophy. Whether it becomes a whole food steak, Tokyo nigiri, or a pre-dawn New Year prop gets decided in the 12 hours after she lands it. She pulled that same species it sold for $3.2 million back in January. The dock will only pay her $4 a pound. And this takes us to what people get paid. There's a writer named Kevin Williamson at National Review who years ago said, there would be no poverty in America if people were willing to move. When you look at areas of the greatest poverty for rural whites, one subset, coal miners, it's because of their unwillingness to move. You have areas over here who are dying for people to come and work, and areas over here where everybody's become a meth head or pill head because there's no work and they're depressed. But there's not a meeting of the minds. The people won't move. Same worker. Same skill set, vastly different values based on where they're willing to live.
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2: 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Yeah.
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19: 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I'm Christian Spicer. I'm a writer, podcaster, and a huge fan of The Last of Us. In this show, we'll be recapping the story of part one while diving deep into the making of. 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

0: There's nothing on this earth like the love of a mother for her children. Nothing. This is a motivational speech that we found that I just love, and I hope you will too. I bet you recognize your mom in this.
1: When we think of a mother's love, we often associate it with warm hugs, nurturing care, and comforting words. But a mother's love is so much more than that. It's a fierce and unwavering force that transcends time and space. A love that endures through all of life's trials and tribulations. Mothers are the backbone of our families, the pillars of strength that hold everything together. They are the ones who bear the weight of the world on their shoulders, who sacrifice their own needs and desires to provide for their children. They are the ones who show us what it means to be resilient, to persevere in the face of adversity. A mother's love is a powerful thing. It is the foundation upon which we build our lives, the rock that we can always turn to when everything else is falling apart. It gives us the courage to take risks, to pursue our dreams, to become the best versions of ourselves. But being a mother is not just about providing for our practical needs. It's also about teaching us important life lessons, showing us how to be kind, compassionate, and resilient. It's about being there for us when we need a shoulder to cry on, a listening ear, or a word of encouragement. The impact of a mother's love is immeasurable. It shapes the way we see ourselves, the way we interact with others, and the way we approach the world. It gives us a sense of purpose and belonging, a deep sense of connection to something greater than ourselves. So let us honor and celebrate the mothers in our lives. Let us acknowledge the sacrifices they have made, the challenges they have overcome, and the unwavering love they have given. Let us thank them for all they have done and continue to do, and let us never forget the powerful impact they have on our lives. To all the mothers out there, know that your love is a beacon of hope in a world that can be challenging and chaotic. You are the ones who show us what it means to be strong, to be resilient, and to be compassionate. You are the ones who make the world a better place, one child at a time. Thank you for all that you do, and know that your love and dedication are appreciated, admired, and cherished more than words could ever express. So let's celebrate the power of a mother's love. It is a force that can move mountains, and it is something that will stay with us forever.
0: Larry writes, Michael, my mother passed when I was 14 years old. I lived in Houston with my aunt and uncle for 2 years before returning to my hometown and living with my best friend and his parents, which enabled me to finish high school with all my childhood friends. So really, I had three mothers while growing up, and I felt nothing but love from all of them. They're all gone now, but after I grew up, I was able to tell them how grateful I was for them to have given me their love in a time I needed it most. I just wish I'd told my real mom how grateful I was, but I was young and took that for granted. I hope she knew how much I loved her, but at 14, she probably had her doubts. Never let a day pass without letting your mother know how much you love them. Amen to that one, brother. Leanne writes, when I became old enough to start going out to clubs, my mom gave me this advice. If the ugliest guy in the place or the worst dancer asks you to dance, you dance with him. Because the most handsome guy or the best dancer may see you turn the other guy down, and he'll never ask you to dance. For the record, that's how I met my husband of 38 years. Lois writes, I lost my mom on 2nd of January of this year, and I miss her every single day. She was a church organist and the best accompanist around. She made everyone sound great. She was a true people person who made everyone laugh and feel special. As she aged, she chose me to accompany her through later years. I didn't have to take care of her in her last few years of life. I got to take care of her, and it was such an honor. She was talented, witty, gracious, and so much more. Every day is bittersweet without her. But I am thankful I had her for as long as I did. If you're having a hard time figuring out what to get your mom on Saturday, there is one thing all mothers want from their grown children. If you haven't given her this gift yet, you've probably heard her asking about it. This is a bit Saturday Night Live did on moms and what they want from their grown children on Mother's Day. Tell me it ain't true.
2: It can be hard to know what to get moms for the holidays. That's why we wanted to ask real moms what they actually want. Think you can do that?
3: Well, I should think so.
4: Yeah, I think we can handle that.
2: Awesome. Well, let's give it a whirl.
4: Ooh.
2: And action. Okay, moms, what do you want for the holidays?
3: Oh, nothing. I'm not fussy.
4: Don't spend too much.
2: No, really. What would you like?
3: Maybe, no, I don't know.
4: Yeah,
3: I don't
4: just know. A small, nothing.
2: Seriously, you can be honest. What do you really want?
3: Grandchildren.
2: Okay, sure. But what do you want this year?
3: Grandchildren.
2: What about something from Home Goods?
3: Grandchildren. A son for my son.
4: Five grandchildren.
2: I think we've got grandchildren. Maybe we could just branch out.
4: A fuzzy blanket to swallow grandchildren.
2: Closer.
3: A cake stand.
2: Hey, there you go.
3: With grandchildren on top.
2: Can you just say sweater? Say sweater.
4: Why?
2: Just to have it.
4: Baby sweater.
2: Okay. Just sweater.
4: Just baby.
2: Cut. So, the thing about Home Goods is that we can't actually sell grandchildren.
3: That sounds like a you problem.
4: Yeah, can you check in the back?
2: No.
4: Well,

0: magic eraser.
1: Many magic children, faster.
0: Coffee table book?
1: No.
0: Cut. I don't know why you guys are so hung up on grandchildren.
1: Casey, do you have kids?
0: No, no way. Too much responsibility. Mm. I mean, kids are cute. It's nice to see them every once in a while, but not all the time.
1: Yes?
0: I mean, sure, it would be fun to take a little scamp who looks like me on the Ferris wheel. Say good job when she does cartwheels on my lawn.
1: Yeah. Say.
0: Oh, my God. I want grandchildren.
2: Yes!
0: Grandchildren are amazing. They don't blame you for anything. They just play clarinet and get into college. I want that.
2: I want to take them to the science museum and buy them a necklace in the gift shop that's got a little bug in it.
1: I want to say something weird that makes them consider having a confrontation with me and then do the math on how long I have and decide not to bother.
0: Yeah, I want to have weird opinions about Israel. Not bad, weird.
1: Yes.
2: It's the wrong shape.
0: You guys are right. I'm sorry.
1: It's all right.
2: Yeah. Wait. Come on. Oh, that's me. Hello?
3: Mama, it's Kelsey. I'm pregnant.
4: We did it!
0: It's happening!
4: Yes!
2: Kelsey!
5: Homies. At a girl can sleep.
6: Ladies and gentlemen, Elvis has left the building. Thank you and good night.
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14: A long-term ceasefire. I'm Lisa Lacerra, Fox News. President Trump speaking to reporters about the three-day pause in fighting between Russia and Ukraine.
15: I'd like to see it stop. Russia-Ukraine, it's the worst thing since World War II in terms of life. 25,000 young soldiers every month. It's crazy. So it could very well be.
14: The two sides agreed to the pause, which will begin May 9th and run through May 11th, to coincide with Russia's annual celebration of the victory over the Nazis in World War II. And it comes one day after Special Envoy Steve Witkoff and Jared Kushner met with Ukraine's top negotiator in Miami. And the president says he expects to hear from Iran soon on the latest peace proposal from the U.S. as the U.S. military continues.

0: to block Iranian ports.
1: According to Central Command, the blockade is preventing more than 70 tankers capable of transporting more than $13 billion worth of oil from actually entering or leaving Iranian ports. Iran's foreign minister claims that every time there is a diplomatic solution up for negotiation, he says the U.S. opts for, quote, a reckless military adventure. An Iranian spokesperson also saying the only goal for them now is to end the war.
0: Fox's Ashley Webster in Tel Aviv. CENTCOM also says the U.S. disabled a total of four Iranian tankers in and around the Strait of Hormuz. U.S. Southern Command says it's conducted a strike on a ship operated by designated terrorist organizations, which was traveling along known narco-trafficking routes in the Eastern Pacific, killing two men. It says one person survived the strike and no U.S. forces were harmed. Republican state senators in Alabama have passed a plan for a new U.S. House primary, sending it to Republican Governor Kay Ivey. The Alabama bill could set aside the results of the May 19th primaries. 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
4: 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Bogdanovich burst upon the
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25: Mostly cloudy overnight. A chance for scattered showers and storms, mainly after midnight. The rain chance 60%, with lows in the 50s. Highs near 76 for our Saturday. Again, a few scattered showers possible during the day, but not a washout. These hit or miss showers We'll continue into Sunday, possibly a storm, highs near 80. And then drier for Monday with sunshine returning, highs in the mid-70s. I'm WBRC First Alert Chief Meteorologist Wes Wyatt on your sun.
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0: News, I'm Jack Callahan. U.S. forces fired on and disabled two Iranian oil tankers Friday after exchanging fire with Iranian forces in the Strait of Hormuz overnight. Secretary of State Marco Rubio telling reporters in Rome that President Trump's views on Iran have not changed.
1: The president's perspective is clear. He thinks that Iran is a threat and it needs to be addressed.
0: The United Arab Emirates reports another Iranian missile and drone attack on one of its ports. The April jobs report showing a slowdown in hiring last month, but a stronger report than most economists had expected, with 115,000 new jobs created. White House economic advisor Kevin Hassett telling Fox.
2: The fact is that people still don't have faith that the golden age is upon us, that Trump policies are working, but it keeps showing up in the data. And it's really astonishing, like what record-setting numbers we're starting to see.
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4: Governor Kay Ivey has signed legislation authorizing special primary elections for Congress if the Supreme Court lifts an injunction blocking the state from using its congressional map. The Alabama State Senate today giving final passage to the measure. Governor Ivey says with the special session successfully behind us, Alabama now stands ready to quickly act should the courts issue favorable rulings in the ongoing redistricting cases. No injuries reported after a school is evacuated in Mobile. Authorities investigating reports of a chemical odor at the Callahan School for the Deaf and Blind. Governor Kay Ivey announcing more than $7 million in state funding for road projects across Alabama. Heading into the weekend, AAA says gas prices in Alabama are averaging $4.10 a gallon. I'm Jim Faraday.
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13: Today marks the tip-off of the WNBA's historic 30th season, with two new teams joining the league, the Toronto Tempo and the Portland Fire, to bring the total to 15 for the 2026 season. 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
14: Mostly cloudy overnight. A chance for scattered showers and storms, mainly after midnight. The rain chance 60%, with lows in the 50s. Highs near 76 for our Saturday. Again, a few scattered showers possible during the day, but not a washout. These hit or miss showers will continue into Sunday, possibly a storm. Highs near 80. And then drier for Monday with sunshine returning. Highs in the mid 70s. I'm WBRC First Alert Chief Meteorologist Wes Wyatt on your sun.
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0: Look, they are going to enforce this blockade of Iranian ports come what may.
1: President Trump says despite the strikes, the ceasefire is still in effect. At the White House, the president talking about his meeting with Brazil's President Luiz Inácio Lula da Silva, which was not open to the media.
2: We had a good meeting. We had a great meeting with the president of Brazil. And we'll see what happens. They want to do business with the United States.
1: Da Silva also described the meeting as positive, with the two leaders talking about trade, tariffs, and critical rare earth minerals. The president and the left-leaning Da Silva have had a rocky relationship in the past. 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
5: White victim, female, pretty, wealthy.
4: A white woman's murder shocks the city. A black man from the projects comes forward with information about the case.
6: He says the police are his friends.
4: But out of nowhere, he goes from star witness to prime suspect.
6: And then that's it. They turn on him.
4: The system is hungry for a conviction. Lee Harris is sentenced to 90 years.
7: I get 90 years for killing somebody I have never seen.
4: Behind bars, Lee finds an unlikely ally in his cellie, Robert. The pair are like chalk and cheese. There's no way their paths would ever cross on the outside. But as a fellow inmate, Robert sees through the lies and vows to do the unthinkable. Clear Lee's name.
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2: Mostly cloudy overnight. A chance for scattered showers and storms, mainly after midnight. The rain chance 60%, with lows in the 50s. Highs near 76 for our Saturday. Again, a few scattered showers possible during the day, but not a washout. These hit or miss showers will continue into Sunday, possibly a storm. Highs near 80. And then drier for Monday with sunshine returning. Highs in the mid 70s. I'm WBRC First Alert Chief Meteorologist Wes Wyatt on your sun.
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0: News. I'm Jack Callahan. President Trump, just before boarding Marine One at the White House on Friday evening, commenting on a three-day ceasefire between Russia and Ukraine that's scheduled to start tomorrow through Monday. President says he hopes it can be extended.
1: I'd like to see it stop. Russia-Ukraine, it's the worst thing since World War II in terms of life. 25,000 young soldiers every month. It's crazy.
0: The president also says the deal includes a swap of 1,000 prisoners on each side. Spanish authorities preparing to receive more than 140 passengers from a hantavirus-stricken cruise ship.
2: Its operator says all on board are symptom-free and estimated to arrive early Sunday in the Canary Islands to board flights home. That has sparked protests from some concerned dock workers.
0: Fox News' Jonathan Seri. 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
4: Governor Kay Ivey has signed legislation authorizing special primary elections for Congress if the Supreme Court lifts an injunction blocking the state from using its congressional map. The Alabama State Senate today giving final passage to the measure. Governor Ivey says with the special session successfully behind us, Alabama now stands ready to quickly act should the courts issue favorable rulings in the ongoing redistricting cases. No injuries reported after a school is evacuated in Mobile. Authorities investigating reports of a chemical odor at the Callahan School for the Deaf and Blind. Governor Kay Ivey announcing more than $7 million in state funding for road projects across Alabama. Heading into the weekend, AAA says gas prices in Alabama are averaging $4.10 a gallon. I'm Jim Faraday.
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8: 1971. It was a simpler time, a groovy time. Soul Train had just started chugging along. Everyone had a lava lamp for some reason. Weeble started to wobble, but as we all know, they don't fall down.
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8: 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There was also the Vietnam War and a growing nationwide movement protesting it.
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8: Across the country, people were speaking up. And the more they did, the more they learned about the hidden underbelly of the most powerful law enforcement agency in the land. I'm Ed Helms, host of Snafu, Season 2, Medburg. The story of a daring heist that exposed J. Edgar Hoover's epic FBI snafu. Hear the incredible true story that almost got buried.
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8: To expose J. Edgar Hoover's secret FBI.
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16: Mostly cloudy overnight, a chance for scattered showers and storms, mainly after midnight. The rain chance 60%, with lows in the 50s. Highs near 76 for our Saturday. Again, a few scattered showers possible during the day, but not a washout. These hit or miss showers will continue into Sunday, possibly a storm. Highs near 80. And then drier for Monday with sunshine returning, highs in the mid-70s. I'm WBRC First Alert Chief Meteorologist Wes Wyatt on your side.
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2: Your fire. I'm Chris DeMeo, Fox News. President Trump sounding optimistic about a planned three-day ceasefire between Russia and Ukraine. It's scheduled for Saturday through Monday. The president hopes it'll last longer.
3: I'd like to see it stop. Russia-Ukraine, it's the worst thing since World War II in terms of life. 25,000 young soldiers every month. It's crazy. So it could very well be.
2: And the ceasefire deal between both countries includes a swap of 1,000 prisoners on both sides. Meantime, the U.S. and Iran exchanging strikes as the two nations have yet to come to a peace deal. Fox's Aisha Hosni has more from the White House.
4: The U.S., the administration is expecting a response from the Iranians on this potential deal to end hostilities. In the meantime, the U.S. military continues to enforce their U.S. blockade of Iranian ports. In fact, U.S. forces announced that they disabled two more vessels that were caught violating the U.S. blockade in the Gulf of Oman. CENTCOM also releasing new images of the four U.S. guided missile destroyers that faced nonstop incoming fire from Iran while they were traversing 500 miles through the Persian Gulf and the Strait of Hormuz. After that, the U.S. carried out retaliatory strikes, but the president is insisting that the ceasefire is still in place.
2: While the ceasefire continues, President Trump maintains U.S. forces will do whatever is necessary for U.S. defenses in the region. Italy's foreign minister telling Secretary of State Marco Rubio on Friday that Europe needs the United States and vice versa as America's top diplomat wrapped up 2 days of fence-mending talks in Italy and the Vatican. This follows weeks of tensions over the U.S.-Israeli war in Iran, and the president has criticized the Pope and Italy's government for opposing the Iran war. 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
6: John Polk was my nemesis. I knew in order to live a rich and fulfilling life, one where I was equal under the law and could be happy and fulfilled, I needed to defeat the message that John Polk was peddling.
7: I'm John Polk. For years, I was the poster boy of the conversion therapy movement. 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I wore the label of ex-gay with pride. That was all until, well, we'll get to that part.
6: He's like a car wreck, and then people can't keep their eyes off him. He evokes a reaction. He did with me.
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9: Mostly cloudy overnight. A chance for scattered showers and storms, mainly after midnight. The rain chance 60%, with lows in the 50s. Highs near 76 for our Saturday. Again, a few scattered showers possible during the day, but not a washout. These hit or miss showers will continue into Sunday. Possibly a storm. Highs near 80. And then drier for Monday with sunshine returning. Highs in the mid-70s. I'm WBRC First Alert Chief Meteorologist Wes Wyatt on your Sun.
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0: on an amazing, wonderful Friday and ask Dr. Jesse Friday. You can email me, jesse@jessekellyshow.com. Hey, Jesse, a guy wrote you an email last night claiming Napoleon was really French because the French bought Corsica from Genoa around a year before Napoleon was born, therefore technically making him French. He has his dates right, but ethnicity wrong. I love that everyone's just arguing about Napoleon's great. Napoleon's family were of Genoese and Tuscan lineage, and he had been living in Corsica for several generations prior to his birth. So Northern Italian, but Italian nonetheless. Love the show. You bring history to life. I always figured he was Italian because he was so short. Dear Dr. Jesse, my wife and I have a disagreement and we need your opinion. I won't tell you which view is correct. I mean mine. So we get your unbiased opinion. Here it is. When one of us cooks dinner, they are of the opinion they shouldn't have to clean up the kitchen because they already did the work of cooking and the non-cooking spouse is on cleanup duty. But the other one of us thinks the person cooking should clean up the mess they made. What say you? Says I can say his name. His name is Isaac. All right. I understand this division of marital duties that takes place in many homes across the country. I generally don't have to deal with it at my house because I smartly loaded the dishwasher incorrectly so many times that Ob, who cooks most of the meals, will then refuse to have me load the dishwasher because you'll screw it up. And I'm all, oh, dang, but I wanted to help out. So I don't have to deal with this as much, but it is that way in a lot of homes. Someone cooks, the other one cleans. Let me tell you why this is incorrect. The person who does the cooking should also do the cleaning. If you want to divide up marital duties, then one person does that one night, cooking and cleaning. Then the next person does it the other night, cooking and cleaning. And let me tell you why. Cooking, one, is enjoyable. You're hungry. Everyone loves food. I'm food obsessed. Everyone loves food. It's enjoyable to make a steak or a pasta or whatever. It's enjoyable to eggs. It smells good. It's fun to cook. That's one. It's not fun to clean. Nobody has ever said, man, I can't wait to do dishes. The dishes suck. You don't want to clean. You're full. You want to go relax. It's terrible. That's one. Two. Sometimes Ob will cook. And she, you know what a health freak she is. A lot of women are like this, where she wants fresh this and fresh that. Like, for instance, if I'm putting garlic in something, maybe I'm coming up with like a steak marinade or something, and I want garlic for it, what do? I go to the grocery store and I buy the little jar of minced garlic and I take a scoop out of there and I dump it in there. She would never do that in a million years. She has to grab a garlic clove herself and mince it all up. So this is a long way of saying when Ob cooks, whatever she's cooking, the amount of dishes is unbelievable. Unbelievable. If I am cooking something for myself or the boys, it's almost always one pan or one pot. I'll do everything in that one pan, one pot. Maybe I'll throw something on the grill. So if I am stuck with cleanup duty for her meals, that is, I hate to even say this word. You know, I don't like this word, but that's not fair. That's not fair. If she gets to do the dishes off meals I cook, she has one pan to clean. No. The person who cooks does the cleaning. Jesse, listening to you explain how China pretty much has a class system and one tries to be in the good category, does this explain why Chuck Schumer is scared to death that he may not end up being in charge of the Democrat Party? Yeah, of course. Of course, Chuck Schumer, people think they're getting Chuck Schumer. People on the right think they're getting Chuck Schumer every time they bring up some old video of Chuck Schumer saying the exact opposite types of things he says today. Chuck Schumer says this crazy left-wing thing today, but
1: But look at Chuck Schumer from 10 years ago saying the exact opposite. And we think, oh, we really got him. But we don't understand. The people who say that stuff don't understand. We're not getting him. Chuck Schumer is trying to hold off the left flank of his own party. He's desperately trying to hold it off. Why? Chuck Schumer believes, because he's retiring. He's not running again. But Chuck Schumer believes, and I don't think he's right about this, but you never know. Chuck Schumer believes there's a chance Democrats are going to take the Senate and the House at the midterms. If that were to happen, well, you know how it works. The Senate Democrats, if they're the majority, they are going to elect who their leader is. If you're Chuck Schumer, you spent your life searching for power, trying to hang on to power. Being a New York senator is a very powerful thing. You think it would be how he wanted to round out his career, by being the Senate Majority Leader? Senate Majority Leader, that's big boy stuff. That's private planes and personal security. That's big boy stuff. That's showing up at a steakhouse without a reservation, saying, go get me a table. And they do. He's just desperately trying to hang on to power. All the older Democrats are scared of the rabid communist base now, and they have to go far to the left of anything they've done before in order to hold on to that power. What, Chris? No, he's right. Chris said a monster of their own making. Of course, yeah. No, Chuck Schumer couldn't happen to a nicer guy, right? I want you to go hire the right person today. I know you're looking. Maybe you're looking for somebody. Summer's coming up. 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
2: Fox News, I'm Chris DeMayo. President Trump says the country's doing very well and praises the April jobs report, which was better than expected.
3: We just have new stock market records. Everybody's 401k is hitting a record. The numbers are absolutely incredible. The job numbers, we have more people working today than we ever had working in this country.
2: 115,000 jobs were created in April. A bipartisan bill is introduced that would stop the sale of Chinese cars in the U.S. Bill co-sponsor Bernie Moreno.
4: These are basically predators that are coming into the market to destroy the Western auto world. This is much like a Trojan horse coming into the U.S. market. That would surveil us, send data and information to the Communist Party.
2: Moreno and Democratic co-sponsor Alyssa Slotkin on Fox's special report. Stocks ending the week on a high note, the S&P and NASDAQ closing at record highs. 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
9: There was a murder in Central Ohio that many people still don't want to talk about. The man who committed that crime once sat on death row, but now he's on the run. His name is Lester Eubanks. Lester didn't tunnel out of prison or scale a stone wall. On a December morning in 1973, he and a small group of inmates were granted permission to walk outside prison walls. His handcuffs were taken off. He changed into civilian clothing, and he and three others were driven to a local mall. They were told they could wander the stores and were asked to return to a designated meeting spot. Hours later, all the inmates came back, except Lester Eubanks, and he hasn't been seen since.
7: He had a full plan. The guy had a plan.
10: I was just astounded that this could actually happen.
9: There were many years when it seemed like no one was even looking for Lester. But recently, his whereabouts have become the focus of the U.S. Marshals Service, the federal agents who track fugitives. The case is testing the marshals.
7: Those nine lives are running out, and we're going to catch up with Lester.
9: And is being urged on by those hurt most by Lester's crime.
11: He's had enough free time. He confessed to the crime, and his time is up.
9: I'm Sunny Hostin with ABC News. Over the past year, a team from the ABC News investigative unit joined the search for Lester Eubanks. They uncovered new leads, possible sightings, and at every turn found resistance from those who want Lester Eubanks to be forgotten. What they've uncovered is a case that's about more than murder. It's about family loyalty, a life on the run, and a first-hand look at how the U.S. Marshals are trying to solve one of the oldest fugitive cases in American history. Now they may be closer than ever. From ABC News.
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2: Mostly cloudy overnight, a chance for scattered showers and storms, mainly after midnight. The rain chance 60%, with lows in the 50s. Highs near 76 for our Saturday. Again, a few scattered showers possible during the day, but not a washout. These hit or miss showers will continue into Sunday, possibly a storm. Highs near 80. And then drier for Monday with sunshine returning. Highs in the mid-70s. I'm WBRC First Alert Chief Meteorologist Wes Wyatt on your side.
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6: Hold your fire. I'm Chris DeMeo, Fox News. President Trump sounding optimistic about a planned 3-day ceasefire between Russia and Ukraine. It's scheduled for Saturday through Monday. The president hopes it'll last longer.
7: I'd like to see it stop. Russia-Ukraine, it's the worst thing since World War II in terms of life. 25,000 young soldiers every month. It's crazy. So it could very well be.
6: And the ceasefire deal between both countries includes a swap of 1,000 prisoners on both sides. Meantime, the U.S. and Iran exchanging strikes as the two nations have yet to come to a peace deal. Fox's Aisha Hosni has more from the White House.
8: The U.S., the administration is expecting a response from the Iranians on this potential deal to end hostilities. In the meantime, the U.S. military continues to enforce their U.S. blockade of Iranian ports. In fact, U.S. forces announced that they disabled two more vessels that were caught violating the U.S. blockade in the Gulf of Oman. CENTCOM also releasing new images of the four U.S.-guided missile destroyers that faced nonstop incoming fire from Iran while they were traversing 500 miles through the Persian Gulf and the Strait of Hormuz. After that, the U.S. carried out retaliatory strikes, but the president is insisting that the ceasefire is still in place.
6: While the ceasefire continues, President Trump maintains U.S. forces will do whatever is necessary for U.S. defenses in the region. Italy's foreign minister telling Secretary of State Marco Rubio on Friday that Europe needs the United States and vice versa as America's top diplomat wrapped up 2 days of fence-mending talks in Italy and the Vatican. This follows weeks of tensions over the U.S.-Israeli war in Iran, and the president has criticized the Pope and Italy's government for opposing the Iran war. 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
11: Mostly cloudy overnight, a chance for scattered showers and storms, mainly after midnight. The rain chance 60% with lows in the 50s. Highs near 76 for our Saturday. Again, a few scattered showers possible during the day, but not a washout. These hit or miss showers will continue into Sunday, possibly a

0: Warm, highs near 80, and then drier for Monday with sunshine returning, highs in the mid-70s. I'm WBRC First Alert Chief Meteorologist Wes Wyatt on your sun.
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2: It's August 2023, a county government meeting in Pennsylvania's Lehigh Valley. A young woman, early 20s, steps up to the mic to speak.
3: My two-month-old son was happily drinking milk from his bottle when he quickly started choking, turned blue, and went limp. My boyfriend transported our son to the changing table as I grabbed an anti-choking device and my boyfriend began assembling it. Two pumps of the device and my son was conscious, gasping for air and coughing up milk.
2: They all went to the ER to make sure the baby was okay.
3: But upon arriving at Lehigh Valley Hospital, the diagnosis quickly became something so different.
2: One of the doctors had a theory.
3: She stated to my father and mother-in-law that we are young, first-time parents who got frustrated with our baby and violently shook him to make him stop crying. And a confession would only make things easier for us.
2: The parents were told to leave the hospital without their son, and he wouldn't come home for 7 whole months.
3: I'm a postpartum mom dealing with the grief and the trauma of my son being ripped from my arms. And I'm a mom who lost everything in less than 24 hours due to one doctor's misdiagnosis. Enough is enough.
2: And then the next person speaks, and the next one. The stories they tell form a pattern of parents walking into a Lehigh Valley hospital to get help for a child, only to leave without them. And the same doctor's name kept coming up again and again. A pediatrician.
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2: 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From Serial Productions and the New York Times, I'm Diane Neary. 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

0: balance is weird, so we're here to help you transform your life. From the Ramsey Network in the Fairwinds Credit Union studio, this is The Ramsey Show. I'm Jade Warshaw. Next to me, George Camel. Hey, love it.
1: That was
0: love
1: not a sound
0: the energy.
1: Effect. That was actually me.
0: That came straight from the camel's mouth. Hey.
1: Nailed it.
0: I know. I did nail that. And we are going to nail it here with Marie, who is in Cleveland, Ohio. What's going on, Marie? How can George and I help today?
2: Hi. Thank you so much for taking my call. Unfortunately, my husband of 46 years old, we were married 21 years. He died suddenly 10 months ago.
1: Oh, my goodness.
2: And yeah, it's been really hard, but we are trusting in God to take care of us. We have three teenagers, 17, 15, and 13 that I'm now raising. My husband was the main breadwinner, and I was a stay-at-home mom with the kids. I homeschooled them, and I'm wondering what, how much money I need to have in the bank moving forward if I want to buy a home. We have no debt. We own both of our vehicles, but I am raising three teenagers now by myself and having to figure out an income. The only thing that adds a interesting twist to this is that my husband's, the company that he worked with, they're very generous, unbelievably generous, and they have offered to continue his salary for a year.
0: Wow.
2: I know. I am still absolutely blown away by how God has lavishly taken care of us, but I just don't know what to do. Another situation that's been an incredible blessing is that someone has offered to pay our rent. We currently just rent a home through the rest of this year as well. So I am in a position where I can save quite a bit of money and potentially pay for a house in cash. I just am wondering what would be a wise decision to have in the bank if I do find a property.
0: Marie, was there, I'm so, so sorry for your loss, first off. Was
2: Thank
0: there
2: you.
0: Life insurance at all?
2: Yes, there was $500,000.
0: $500,000, okay. And have you received that?
2: I have. I have it in a, like a savings account, you know, a high yield savings account.
0: Good. Okay. So
2: it is drawing a little bit of interest.
0: Okay, good. And that's just where it should be. So I hear two main questions. I hear, you know, how do I basically plan for life and budgeting month to month as the years go by? And also, how do I set myself up to purchase a home in cash? Is that right?
2: That is correct.
0: Okay. So I love the generosity that you're experiencing with the folks around you, the year of salary, the year of rent. What I would do is I would go home tonight. We'll send you every dollar at no cost to you. And I would go through and I would just budget out what my expenses are. And I would not right now play in the year of rent. I would still put the rent on there just so I can see what it is. Because instead of paying the rent, you'll just pay it to yourself in savings. And that way you'll get used to that muscle of this money comes out. And even though right now it's going to savings, you won't get used to spending it month to month. And I think that that's a good thing. And you can even keep your husband's salary on there since they're going to be, you know, be paying you a year's worth of salary. And then after that, I'd say, okay, with this life insurance, can I draw the same amount of my husband's salary and just keep that budget going? So what did your husband earn?
2: Well, he was self-employed, and so he did have to pull out quite a bit for taxes, and he didn't have very many write-off expenses, but he was earning gross about $140,000 a year.
0: Okay, and that's what he took home into you all's personal budget?
2: Well, that was gross. So after pulling out a tithe and taxes, I would say probably more like around 90 or 100.
0: Okay.
2: Thousand.
0: Okay, cool. So if you can, you know, look at that monthly amount and say, okay, this feels good, you know, for me to live off that amount. So that's going to be somewhere around $6,000 a month. So you'll get to test that out and see how that feels. And in the meantime, I would, George, get with a SmartVestor Pro and start looking at the best ways to invest this life insurance.
3: Yeah, what they can do is look at all of the assets in the picture and then show you projections of how what kind of runway you have for this money to work for you. Because if it's invested, it's in the market, so it could go down temporarily, could go up. And the last few years in the market have been great, and that doesn't tell us that much. We don't know what the future holds. But investing it for the long haul is going to do you way better than just keeping it in a high-yield savings account. Now, can you replace $140,000 income off $500,000 for the rest of your life? No. But can it buy you a whole lot of time for those maybe teens to get out of the house and maybe you have an encore career? Absolutely.
0: So
2: would you guys think maybe that it's not a good idea to look at purchasing a house just yet?
0: I would say if for cash, I don't think so, because you really need that nest egg until you can secure what your job is going to look like in the workforce. Because to George's point, it's not enough to draw $140,000 off of continuously.
3: Okay. Do you guys have any other retirement accounts or any other savings to speak of?
2: He had a very minimal 401k. It was only around $35,000. And then I have, grand total with everything put together, 401k, Roth, all that, it was probably only maybe a little bit over $100,000.
0: Okay.
3: Okay. And then anything in savings currently that you had aside from the $500,000 payout?
2: Not much. I have managed with everything right now, I'm sitting at about $592,000.
3: Okay. Well, you can look at it this way. If you bought a house in cash, that would alleviate having to pay a mortgage or rent. Now, you'd still have taxes, insurance, maintenance and repairs, all of that to pay for forever with a home. And so it's going to cost you a pretty penny to run this household regardless. But I like the idea of you sitting down with that SmartVestor Pro and saying, hey, when would the right time be based on our life season with teens in the house? Should we just continue renting? What are you paying for rent right now?
2: About $1,100 a month.
3: That's okay, amazing. Good. That is so much cheaper and than you could do as a homeowner.
2: I know.
3: When you're,
2: I know. And it's a great property as well. Yeah.
3: So I would just hang on to that right now until you know that, hey, I have this job secured, I have this income, I can support being a homeowner with real money versus draining this this sort of nest egg.
0: Yeah. Do you have any ideas of what you might want to do for work? Have you had any free mental space to ideate on that?
2: So I do have a background in nursing, but it was pretty traumatic the way my husband died, and I can't go back into the hospital right now. So
0: that's so understandable.
2: Trying to avoid all of that.
0: That's totally understandable. And you know, you have the right to take your time and think through this. And luckily, your friends and family have bought you a year's worth of time for that. We're going to send you Ken Coleman's Get Clear assessment. It's actually Find the Work You're Wired to Do is a book, and inside of it is the Get Clear Career Assessment. And that's going to help you walk through an assessment of what you're good at, what you're wired to do, and it'll show you what to do with the results of the assessment.

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9: Let's head back to the phone lines where we have Max, who's in Madison, Wisconsin. Max, how can we help out today?
10: Hey, guys. I'm moving jobs at the end of this month, and I'm wondering if I should use up a good amount of my emergency fund to purchase my stock options from the current company I'm at before heading. I've got a 90-day window before heading to the new company.
9: Interesting. 90 days, going to a new company. How much do you have in your emergency fund that you're thinking about using on this single stock?
10: I have 32,000, and the stock options, there's 4,000 of them, and their exercise price is around $5. So it'd be about 20 grand.
11: What would you do with the stocks afterwards?
10: Well, it's not a publicly traded company yet, so it's kind of a, you know, just an intent on their future, you know, kind of earnings.
7: What if they never go public?
10: Yeah, that's kind of the gamble and the kind of, you know, thing I'm weighing there. I think they're on a pretty good trajectory, about $300 million ARR, so it's, you know, something that they've had a lot of discussion about and have plans to do in the future. So that's kind of,
7: so if they, you know, do go public, it's going to be a big payday for you. What does your $20K potentially turn into if they go public?
10: Yeah, I don't know what they would go public at. You know, probably maybe $15 to $20 a share is an estimate.
7: So you could 3 to 4x your money would be the hope.
10: Correct.
7: Couple years from now.
9: Are you what baby step are you in? Do you have any debt?
10: Yeah, just mortgage.
9: You know, I got to tell you, if I were in your shoes, I wouldn't do this. It feels like a gamble. And I think that you could take the same money and invest it and know that you're going to get the return on that money. And I certainly wouldn't want to drain my savings knowing that I'm going to go through a 90-day dry spell with no income. George, would,
10: you know, I won't have a 90-day dry spell. There's just a 90-day
7: to purchase. Could you come up with that money outside of the emergency fund or close to it?
10: Yeah, I could. It would have to come from probably Roth or...
7: No, not from retirement, but from your like future income or any other assets that you could that are liquid.
10: Yeah, I possibly could.
7: I just like the idea of you setting a guardrail for yourself of saying, hey, I'm not going to go less than 3 months of my emergency fund, but I'm willing to drain it down to 3 months and use future income in order to purchase the options if you're going to do it. And that way you're not stuck in alerts because Murphy will come knocking, man. As soon as you buy those stocks, you're going to have a $15,000 emergency. It's just how life works.
10: Right.
7: So I'm not mad if you do
10: There's not an all or nothing exercise option on them. I could do, you know, half. A certain amount.
9: Oh, yeah. That's good to know.
7: Then you're going to go, if they do go public, you're going to go, dang it, I should have got all 20. I could have made more. There's always going to be that element to it of the what if. So if you feel strongly about this company, and even then, once they do go public, I would then move those stocks into a mutual fund or index fund versus keeping it in a single stock.
10: Correct, right.
9: Well, just a question. Why are you leaving the company if you're expecting them to do well and go public and all this?
10: I have a better offer at a separate company, and it comes with 140,000 of RSUs, and they're already publicly traded. Nice. Same vesting schedule over 4 years, but you know it's a stock that's pretty well traded right now, and so I think it's just a better opportunity also for my career.
9: And maybe one other question I should have asked early: how much do you currently have in retirement?
10: My wife and I probably around 350k across 401k, Roth, and others.
9: I mean, I can get on board with what George said. I think that if you can find a way to either cash flow this or not go beyond the 3 months, I think that that's a fair play on this.
7: Okay. Otherwise, you're going to call us back 3 years from now and say, you guys told me not to get it and I could have made $100,000.
9: I know. You know, it's like one of those things, though. There's so... When I look at all the companies out there who are trying to go public and make that transition, it's like, then you go, well, gosh, this really is a toss up. You really don't know.
7: Yeah. I've got a friend who's in that exact situation. Mm-hmm. They have all of these paper stocks that aren't worth anything yet, but one day they could be, and it could be their future nest egg, or it could be nothing. Like that's basically, now we're just playing
9: gamble.
7: The lottery.
9: Yeah. It's a lottery play. And at that point, because of his baby, let's kind of break this down what the logic is. Because of his baby step, in many ways, and because of the net worth that he's built, I think in many ways he could take that money. It's like buying a car. Can you take this and kind of just burn it and it not really affect you? I think he's right on the line of that being the case.
7: Yeah, he makes a great income. If he was in debt, I'm not going to say, well, don't pay off the debt.
9: It would be a no-brainer. Stock options. Yeah, never.
7: But because he is in a good spot, good financial foundation, it's a risk that he can actually take.
9: Yeah, I agree with that. All right, very, very good question. All right, George, there is not a... Oh, there it is. Dylan is in Baton Rouge. Here we go. I was about to say. All right, Dylan, how can we help?
11: Hi. I'm just wondering if I should drain most of my savings to pay off our only non-mortgage debt.
9: drain most of your savings to pay off your only non-mortgage debt. I'm going to go with yes, but tell us more so that we can run this thing back and make it interesting.
11: Okay. Well, the debt, the only non-mortgage debt is my truck, which is at $24,524 is left owed on it. And we have about $39,000 total in savings.
9: What kind of savings? It's not retirement, is it?
11: No, it $31,000 is in a high yield savings account, and then about $6,000 is in a regular savings.
9: Okay.
7: It's a no-brainer for me. I'm paying off the truck yesterday. Why haven't you paid it off so far?
11: Well, mainly because my wife is apprehensive about it because she sees the amount that we have in savings, and dropping it down drastically scares her.
7: She wasn't apprehensive when you got a $40,000 truck that went down in value as soon as you drove it off the lot with a giant payment?
11: We weren't married at the time.
7: Okay, there we go. She goes, hey, that was a previous life. That's his problem. And now it's y'all's savings. And she goes, I don't want to see that gone to your past, you know, mistakes.
11: Right.
7: Yeah, I would do it and rebuild, because the truth is, on paper, in an accounting spreadsheet, you don't actually have $39,000.
9: Yeah, you got 15.
7: You got 15, and so even left with $15,000, you're in a great spot. You're completely debt free, $15,000 in the bank, and then you can rebuild your savings in no time, even with just your truck payment. What's your truck payment?
11: $626 a month.
9: Ooh,
7: you just got a raise. Tell your wife, hey, I just got an extra $625 a month net. Take home pay.
9: Man.
7: She's going to be real happy.
9: Yeah.
7: And she's going, how'd you do that? I paid off the truck.
9: Mm-hmm. and the truth will be told, if she's willing to immediately take that entire $629 and put it back into savings, or if suddenly there becomes a need for, I don't know, some new jewelry or like a nice bag. Or
7: yeah, and that's $7,500 extra you have in your budget every year.
11: She wants a trip to Disney, so
7: $7,500 will get you there for probably 3 days, but it'll get you there.
11: Right.
7: My wife too. We'll go at the same time, Dylan. How about that?
11: Sounds great. Can't wait to meet you.
7: Congrats on the truck payoff.
9: Yes, and thank you for the question.
7: I feel like, you know, the old boat quote: the best day of your life is the day you buy the boat, and the next best day is the day you sell the boat.
9: Listen, the maintenance same alone. With the truck. Yeah.
7: The best of your life is the day you get that truck, and the next best one is when you sell
9: when
7: that.
9: You sell it
7: or you pay it off.
9: I'll take the payoff.
7: He likes the truck. And here's the other parameter. If all the things with wheels and motors is more than half your annual income, you got a problem.
9: Yeah. And there's a reason that we say that, because vehicles are going down in value constantly, especially if it's something that's brand new. Oh my goodness, never buy a brand new car, people. Unless you're a millionaire, the amount of value that's lost just in year one is astronomical. Yeah. And so these are parameters. These are kind of rules of thumb that we live by and teach by here, but it's so good. So say it again, George, if the vehicle.
7: You want to make sure that everything with wheels and motors in your life, that's bikes, cars, trucks, boats, you name it, no more than half your household income is tied up in those things.
9: That's
7: if you
9: right.
7: make 50 grand, no more than 25 grand. You make 100 grand, no more than 50 grand.
9: Mm-hmm.
7: Just so you don't have too much of your world wrapped up in things going down in value.
9: That's right. You can take the hit. And if you are interested in buying a brand new vehicle, again, you're looking for a net worth of $1 million or more, so that, again, when you take that hit of depreciation, because you will take the hit like Mike Tyson, you can actually...
7: It's a nick.
9: It's a nick.

0: Dave Ramsey here. For more than 30 years of talking to folks on the air, I can tell you that most people are broke. Not because they don't make enough money, but because they don't have a plan. Money comes in, money goes out, and they still got nothing to show for it. 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
1: News. I'm Deborah Valentine. A three-day ceasefire announced between Russia and Ukraine. President Trump commenting on it before boarding Marine One, hoping the ceasefire is extended.
2: It's the worst thing since World War II in terms of life. 25,000 young soldiers every month. It's crazy. So it could very well be.
1: The ceasefire is scheduled Saturday through Monday. The president says the deal includes a swap of 1,000 prisoners on both sides. The Virginia Supreme Court ruling against Democrats' attempts at redistricting in the state. More from Fox's Shannon Bream in Washington.
3: The court, by a 4-3 vote, finding a violation of the state constitution, held this violation irreparably undermines the integrity of the resulting referendum vote and renders it null and void.
1: The 4-3 decision found that lawmakers failed to follow the strict process required to amend the state constitution. 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
0: Mostly cloudy overnight. A chance for scattered showers and storms, mainly after midnight. The rain chance 60%, with lows in the 50s. Highs near 76 for our Saturday. Again, a few scattered showers possible during the day, but not a washout. These hit or miss showers will continue into Sunday, possibly a storm. Highs near 80. And then drier for Monday with sunshine returning. Highs in the mid 70s. I'm WBRC First Alert Chief Meteorologist Wes Wyatt on your sun.
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2: 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Shannon is in Denver, Colorado. Shannon, how can George and I help you out today?
3: Hi. My daughter recently got out of a relationship that she was in for about 3 years. While she was in that relationship, they acquired an enormous amount of debt together, although they were not married. We have about $70,000, $80,000 in vehicle loans, $15,000 in credit card, and about $20,000 in a business loan. Her boyfriend had quit his job when the owner sold the business so he could branch out and open his own. And the majority of the vehicles are upside down on their loans because he took additional equity to start his new business. Now that they are no longer together, she is a co-signer on all of this stuff.
2: Oh, boy.
3: She is a single mom of two. And he has no verifiable or income because the business is so new and he is in with a partner. She is the only one that has verifiable income, and it's not that much. So we're not sure. She's contacted a couple attorneys. Nobody wants to really work with her to get it to where her name is off these loans. I know it can be very difficult, but we're wondering if she should probably file bankruptcy to get her out of all of this debt that she actually has no benefit of.
2: Oh boy. And you've already run this by attorneys to see if there's anything there to maybe legally split this or do something, and nobody will touch it.
3: They really don't want to, because where he is the primary loan holder and she is the co-signer,
2: mm-hmm.
3: even
2: legal.
3: If they get a judgment, the banks don't necessarily want to take her off as the co-signer.
5: Well, they know how risky this is. They like her on there. They want someone else on the hook.
3: Absolutely.
2: Tell us about the cars. You said they're both upside down. How badly and how many are there?
3: There currently are three vehicles. I believe it's a 22 Chevy Silverado that has about $50,000 that's owed on it. In addition to the vehicle loan, there was also a trailer for a motorcycle as well as a motorcycle. I do not believe that has extra equity. I believe that is just straight for those three pieces of property. They
2: okay.
3: have a Hyundai, a 24 Hyundai, that is only valued at $33,000, but they got an additional $7,000 to put into his business.
2: Oh,
3: she
2: boy.
3: Had a
2: okay.
3: Toyota Corolla that was paid off. It's an older Corolla. They went in and got a $9,000 loan on it. The car's not worth, but maybe about $4,000.
2: So they owe $9,000 and it's worth $4,000?
3: Correct.
2: And let's go back to the Hyundai. She owes 33. What's the Hyundai worth?
3: It's worth 33. They owe 40.
2: Okay. And then let's go back to the first one, the $50,000 one. They owe 50, and what's that one worth?
3: It's probably worth around 45 to 50. It is a very nice Chevy Silverado Club Cab pickup.
2: And you're telling me the trailer and the motorcycle are worth nothing?
3: It's a dirt bike trailer.
2: Okay.
3: For racing dirt bikes, it would maybe be worth $3,000.
2: Okay, that's
3: in
2: good.
3: Our area in the
2: yeah,
3: market.
2: We need that. And what about the motorcycle or the dirt bike?
3: That's probably the motorcycle and the trailer might bring 4 or 5 out of them.
2: To combine
3: them together.
2: Okay.
3: Correct.
2: So what I'd want to know, what I'd be seeking out next is if she can sell these items, being the cosigner. And that's what I'd want a judge to approve. Hey, we can't find this guy. We can't track him down. He has no income. This is destroying her credit. Can we have the ability
3: we know
2: the court
3: exactly
2: order to sell?
3: Where he's at.
2: Okay.
3: He will not cooperate.
2: Right. And that's why I'm saying, can we get a judge to order it?
3: Okay.
2: That's what I'd check on. I don't know if they will, because what's taken place is totally legal. She co-signed on debt, which is honestly, and I mean, you already know this is just one of the worst things that you can do because you're on the line. That's the whole point. If this guy doesn't pay, I'm saying I will. That's what you're saying when you co-sign. So there's nothing, except him being a scumbag, there's nothing illegal going on here. There's nothing, quote, wrong going on here. So it's going to be hard, but I would at least try to say, I'd try to go before a judge and say, this person's not paying. Here's what it's doing to me.
3: Well, and
2: can we sell these assets so that we can clear that?
3: That is an issue we're running up against, is he is making monthly payments. But at the rate that he's making these monthly payments, if he ever stops, she doesn't know until it's too late.
2: Right.
3: If he, her name's on the vehicles as well. So she can't go get something independently of him.
2: Yeah,
3: and he
2: right.
3: has come and taken her vehicle while she was at work.
2: Well, how can he do that? Is she driving one of these?
3: He has an extra key.
2: Oh, she's driving one of these. She's driving the Corolla?
3: She's driving the Hyundai at this time.
2: Okay.
5: Are they both on the insurance for all these vehicles?
3: From what we understand, yes. But at any time, he could take her off the insurance and she would have no knowledge.
2: Why is that? If she's also on it as well?
3: Because they are not currently together. It's his insurance agent.
5: Is he trying to actively destroy her life at this point? Like, where's his head at?
3: Basically, he left her 1 month after they had a child together. He is not ordered to pay. He pays $100 a month for child support.
5: That's what
3: and
5: was
3: they have told her
5: ordered by the courts?
3: If she can, yes, if she contests it, because he does not have verifiable income, she may end up having to pay him.
5: This is a nightmare. I'm so sorry.
3: 100%, which is why we're wondering. If she files bankruptcy, would that get her out from under as co-signer from all of this? So at least she doesn't end up with all this on her lap.
5: Well, the bankruptcy is not going to help much because they're going to liquidate all the cars. Mm-hmm. And if they get repoed, she's going to be on the hook for the difference. They're going to sell it at auction for nothing. And then she's going to owe even more. While her financial life gets destroyed for 7 to 10 years from the bankruptcy. So I don't love that option. I would try to see... Okay. How we can get her out of these individual situations one by one and get her income up enough to where she could pay them if she had to.
3: Okay.
5: And I would try to get up. You're about 15 grand underwater on all these vehicles.
2: Mm-hmm.
5: Obviously, she needs something reliable to drive. And obviously, we need the ability to find this car and be able to sell it, which that's going to be the difficult part because he's got most of these toys, doesn't
2: mm-hmm.
5: he?
3: He has everything. She has access to the Hyundai and the Toyota. But, you know, she would love to sell the Toyota. She can't because of this loan that's on it.
5: Yeah.
3: She has told him, come get the Hyundai. I will go out and buy something that, you know, I can afford so I can make my own payment. but she can't with her credit wrapped up and all of this.
5: Yeah, well, she could drive the Corolla, right? If she sold the Hyundai, she could do that?
3: Absolutely.
5: Okay, so if we at least get out of those two, it solves some problems here, because that at least alleviates some of this pain when you owe 33 on one and 9 on the other, which mm-hmm. means you need to come up with 12 grand to get out from underwater on this, and then you can keep the Corolla.
2: Yeah, and what about the credit cards? Are those still actively going? Because I'd want to make sure that those are yes. shut down and that more money is not able to be rung up on those.
5: I would freeze her credit.
2: Yes.
5: So that no accounts can be opened under her name and Social Security number as well.
2: Mm-hmm. And the same thing with this business loan. Her biggest job right now is to work hard to save. I mean, she is on the hook for this money. So let's earn $20,000 and start knocking out debt and make sure it can't come back to haunt us later on by freezing the credit.

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5: When 60 Minutes premiered in September 1968, there was nothing like it.
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5: I'm Seth Doan of CBS News, and I'm excited to introduce a new podcast from 60 Minutes called A Second Look. The team at 60 Minutes has spent the last year digging through thousands of tapes, transcripts, and reels of film, and you're about to hear some of the sound that was never broadcast, like 21-year-old Taylor Swift imagining her future success.
7: Sometimes I get really overwhelmed when I think about, like, 10 years from now I'll be 30. 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
14: Right back to the phone lines, where Harrison is in Augusta, Georgia. Hi, Harrison. What's up in your world?
15: Yes, thank you all so much for taking my call. So my wife and I are in our late 30s with two kids under three. I make about $80,000 a year, and my wife makes about $30,000. And together we've got about $100,000 in non-mortgage debt, mostly vehicles and credit cards. And after doing our budget, realizing we're running about a $2,200 a month deficit. And I feel completely trapped. I have no idea what to do. I've realized we've built our life outside of our financial reality, and it's just kind of snuck up on us, and I just could use some help.
14: Yeah, listen, I'm going to tell you right now, I got to believe that a lot of that red is in the cars. Am I wrong or am I right?
15: Yes, you're right.
14: So tell us about the cars. How many are there? And tell us what the payments are. Tell us what you owe on them.
15: Yeah, so I have two vehicles. I have a truck that I owe about $14,000 on. That payment's about $325 a month.
14: Okay.
15: And then I have an SUV that I owe about $30,000 on. and that monthly payment is $560 a month.
14: Okay, honestly, I'm going to tell you that's not as bad as I thought it was going to be, although I still don't like the car payment. What else is sending you guys, you know, over $1,000 over? When you look at the budget, what do you find are the key contributors?
15: So it's mostly, I mean, I'm paying $1,950 a month for daycare. And that's killing me. And then my mortgage is a little over $2,100 a month. So I really put myself in a house that we probably should not have bought.
12: Yeah. What's your actual take-home pay every month?
15: $6,500.
12: Oh, wow.
14: That feels low. Is investing coming out?
15: So it was, I was putting about 5% into my 401. I just actually paused that this week. I'm trying to, you know, do whatever I can to come up with some cash. Downloaded the Every Dollar app and then kind of going through that and just trying to figure out, find some solutions here.
12: So you said you have $100,000 of non-mortgage debt. I'm counting $44,000 in car loans. Does that mean you have $56,000 in credit cards?
15: So I have about $25,000 in credit cards. I have about $10,000 in a personal loan and about $5,000 in medical debt.
14: Okay.
12: Have you and your wife sat down and made an Every Dollar budget and just kind of put this all on paper to get the reality of it?
15: So I have, and, you know, I've tried to talk with her multiple times, and she kind of shuts down, and it's hard for her to kind of see the reality. And, you know,
12: is she overwhelmed?
15: I'm trying to, absolutely, she's overwhelmed.
14: Well, the truth is, if she's making $30,000 after taxes, after everything, that's not covering daycare.
15: That $30,000 is from a photography business that's all under the table. But you're right, it's barely covering daycare.
14: But is that what's keeping her? I guess what I'm saying is, regardless of how it's being paid or who she's working for, she's out making money. And is that the thing that's keeping her from, obviously, I'm not saying everybody has to be a stay-at-home wife. Just hear that. I'm just saying, I'm trying to solve a math problem here. If she were to stay home, that's something that might pull this back a little bit. And maybe she can stay home and do photography and just shift those hours to where, do you see what I'm saying? There's more of a benefit to it.
15: Absolutely.
12: Because if she could do that nights and weekends and watch the kids during the day, well, now we have a problem solved because we've kept some income in the door while getting back our daycare money,
14: exactly. $1,950
12: a month, which gets you to more like a $300 deficit. And that's without paying off any of your debts.
14: Have you guys talked about that?
15: We have talked about it. And honestly, we've tried it a couple times and it just did not go very well. She struggled with keeping both kids at home and trying to work. And so, you know, we kind of came up with the plan that, hey, you know, this is a new business. Let's get the kids in daycare and give you a real shot to really grow this business and see where it can go.
14: How long has it been?
15: You know, so she's only been doing this about 6 months.
14: Okay. So here's where I'm at with this. There's three options on the table here. And a couple of them are a must. Number one, we have to sell the vehicles. At least one of them, at least the $30,000 SUV, has to go out the door. The other thing is she either needs to choose between I'm going to do this part-time and stay home with the kids and try to bring in as much as I can in part-time hours, or I'm going to find a job or make this job grow in a hurry to where I'm making more than $30,000. Because you guys are, and the same goes for you too. Like, you've got to find ways to get your income up, even if it's side hustling, if it's overtime. You guys are up against some very scary numbers here. And you cannot, and mind you, we're not even talking about paying off debt yet. We're just talking about getting you out of the red. We haven't even found them. These are just things to get you out of the red. This is not extra margin. And
12: just
14: so,
12: baseline where you can cover all the bills. Because right now, are you using the credit cards to fund that gap?
15: Yes, that's what we've been doing. But see, it's coming to a head because my limits are about up, and at some point it's all going to come crashing down.
14: And that's why I say it's not long. And that's why I say, speaking with her, this is not, it's not personal. It's not having to do with anything with her photography business. This is math and this is numbers and this is us adulting and saying, this is what must be done in this season.
12: We need to go from I'm scared to I'm angry, because that tells me now we can solve the problem. And so if you can get her there, you know her better than anyone, and just level with her and say, hey, listen, I know I'm overwhelmed too, but we're going to get through this together. We're going to get on a plan. We have the every dollar budget. And if you don't have the premium version, we'll gift it to you, Harrison. If you hang on the line, that'll connect to your bank account. That'll give you all the personalized recommendations. And I think once you see the reality and you can look past the fear and the overwhelm, you guys will go, okay, we can see a path out. And you just got to focus on one thing at a time. That's the baby steps. $1,000 cash. Do you have that in the bank right now?
15: I do.
12: Good. Okay, good. Then it's going to be attacking all of our debts, smallest to largest. So what's your smallest debt? What's the next smallest balance you have?
15: It's about $420.
12: Great. Now, can we knock that out if we worked extra and cut our lifestyle down to nothing?
15: Yeah, absolutely.
12: So then at least you freed up that one payment. And so now you see some light at the end of this tunnel. And it's going to be a slog. I mean, this might be 3 to 4 years for you guys on this journey based on your income to debt ratio.
14: Yeah. Right. Harrison, what do you owe on this SUV? You said you owe 30, but what's it worth?
15: It's only worth about 21. So I'm underwater.
14: Okay. Dadgummit.
15: The truck only owe 14 and it's worth probably 16.
14: Okay. So there's some money there. I would probably sell that one then and take the 2000 and
15: buy a cheap truck.
14: Uh-huh. Put a little money with it, see if you can cash flow a couple more $1,000 so maybe you can get a $4,000 or $5,000 deal.
12: That might mean kind of pausing the baby steps for a second to stack up that cash to get a used car to replace that truck to get you from A to B.
15: Right.
14: And what about your work? Let's find ways to make quick money for you. What do you do for a living?
15: So I work for a building supply company running inventory and warehousing, and then I also teach pottery classes on the side.
14: Okay. Does the main job offer overtime?
15: No, so I'm on salary.
14: Okay. And what about the pottery? Is that a great side hustle for you, or did you just pick it because you like it? Because if it doesn't pay a whole lot, we need to shift to doing something that really pays.
15: It could be. I mean, I've been doing it 20 years. I'm really, really good at it. I just haven't spent much time doing it because it's, with the two kids at home. And
14: right.
12: So what do you make on a month on average?

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4: The increasing chance for rain and storms overnight with lows near 58 degrees. The greater rain chances in areas to the south. Highs near 76 for our Saturday. A mostly cloudy sky. There will be some breaks in the wet weather, but a few scattered showers can't be ruled out, especially by the afternoon and evening, possibly a storm. Mother's Day, highs around 80, a few scattered showers and storms, and then dry on Monday with highs in the 70s. I'm WBRC First Alert Chief Meteorologist Wes Wyatt on your side.
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1: I'm Chris DeMeo. President Trump says the country is doing very well and praises the April jobs report, which was better than expected.
2: We just have new stock market records. Everybody's 401k is hitting a record. The numbers are absolutely incredible. The job numbers, we have more people working today than we ever had working in this country.
1: 115,000 jobs were created in April. The president says his upcoming trip to China is going to proceed.
3: China has been great for us economically, but not for other presidents. But we've done very well with China. We're going to have a meeting with President Xi. It's going to be, I think, quite amazing. He's been a friend of mine. I've gotten along with him very well over the years.
1: China has allied with Iran. The president said he wants to speak with President Xi about that relationship. 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
23: Increasing chance for rain and storms overnight, with lows near 58 degrees. The greater rain chances in areas to the south. Highs near 76 for our Saturday. A mostly cloudy sky. There will be some breaks in the wet weather, but a few scattered showers can't be ruled out, especially by the afternoon and evening, possibly a storm. Mother's Day, highs around 80, a few scattered showers and storms, and then dry on Monday with highs in the 70s. I'm WVRC First Alert Chief Meteorologist Wes Wyatt on your side.
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0: Scattered showers can't be ruled out, especially by the afternoon and evening, possibly a storm. Mother's Day, highs around 80, a few scattered showers and storms, and then dry on Monday with highs in the 70s. I'm WBRC First Alert Chief Meteorologist Wes Wyatt on your side.
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3: In the Midwest, showers and thunderstorms could produce hail, strong winds, and heavy downpours spanning from the Great Plains into the Mississippi Valley. In Oklahoma City, look for a high near 85. Farther south, cloudy conditions with a chance of scattered showers and thunderstorms are expected to hit central and south Texas. In Houston, a high near 77. In the southeast, more showers possible in the Gulf Coast region with 1 to 2 inches of rain expected across the Florida panhandle. Cooler temperatures are in effect through the Rockies, and although warmer than the past few days, parts of the western Great Lakes are still seeing temperatures 10 to 15 degrees below average with windy conditions. Heading into the northeast, chilly temperatures coupled with sunshine makes for pleasant conditions, highs hitting 52 in Buffalo, and a warming trend is expected in Southern California and the desert southwest. That will continue through the weekend. Look for sunny skies and a high near 101 in Phoenix. That's your national forecast. I'm Wendy Swanson.
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5: A temporary ceasefire. I'm Deborah Valentine, Fox News. Russia and Ukraine agreeing to a three-day ceasefire over the weekend. Fox's Jared Halpern.
6: The three-day ceasefire, beginning May 9th and ending May 11th, coincides with Victory Day, when Russia marks the defeat of Nazi Germany in World War II. In a social media post, President Trump says the ceasefire will include a suspension of all kinetic activity and a prisoner swap of 1,000 prisoners from each country. The ceasefire announcement comes a day after Special Envoy Steve Witkoff and Jared Kushner met with Ukraine's top negotiator.

0: Fox News, I'm Chris DeMeo. President Trump is hoping a three-day ceasefire between Russia and Ukraine can be extended.
1: I'd like to see it stop. Russia-Ukraine, it's the worst thing since World War II in terms of life. 25,000 young soldiers every month. It's crazy. So it could very well be.
0: The temporary ceasefire includes a swap of 1,000 prisoners on both sides. A Utah judge delaying the preliminary hearing for Tyler Robinson, the suspect accused of killing activist Charlie Kirk at Utah Valley University last fall.
2: Originally set for May 18th, will now take place July 6th through the 10th. During that hearing, the judge will determine if there's enough probable cause to hold Robinson over for trial.
0: Fox's Claudia Cowan. Stocks rise to record levels after a solid April jobs report. 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
15: 101.9 Big Wax weather.
16: Increasing chance for rain and storms overnight with lows near 58 degrees. The greater rain chances in areas to the south. Highs near 76 for our Saturday. A mostly cloudy sky. There will be some breaks in the wet weather, but a few scattered showers can't be ruled out, especially by the afternoon and evening, possibly a storm. Mother's Day, highs around 80, a few scattered showers and storms, and then dry on Monday with highs in the 70s. I'm WVRC First Alert Chief Meteorologist Wes Wyatt on your side.
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3: I'm Julian Edelman. That's Rob Gronkowski. And guess what, folks? 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
7: Down the arms. I'm Chris DeMeo, Fox News. President Trump sounding optimistic about a planned three-day ceasefire between Russia and Ukraine. It's scheduled for Saturday through Monday. The president hopes it'll last longer.
8: I'd like to see it stop. Russia-Ukraine, it's the worst thing since World War II in terms of life. 25,000 young soldiers every month. It's crazy. So it could very well be.
7: The ceasefire deal between both countries includes a swap of 1,000 prisoners on both sides. Iran and the U.S. trading blows in the Persian Gulf for a second day, testing the limits of a fragile ceasefire.
9: There has been plenty of military action around the Strait of Hormuz. The very latest saw a U.S. F/A-18 Super Hornet fire on two empty Iranian-flagged oil tankers that were heading towards a port in Iran. Both vessels were disabled. Let's not forget there is a ceasefire in existence, but apparently it's a little shaky. Now, according to Central Command, the blockade is preventing more than 70 tankers capable of transporting more than $13 billion worth of oil from entering Iranian

0: on war, and his criticism of Pope Leo have fueled weeks of sharp disagreements over trade and defense cooperation between the two traditionally strong allies. 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
0: A 28-year-old man and a 16-year-old girl are accused of killing her parents and grandmother in North Carolina after their bodies were found Thursday night.
13: Detectives of the Buncombe County Sheriff's Office have charged 16-year-old Star Grant and 28-year-old Devon O'Neill Loving with three counts of first-degree murder and one count each of felony conspiracy to commit murder.
0: That's Major John Letford of the Buncombe County Sheriff's Office. Grant will be tried as an adult. She could face life in prison or the death penalty if convicted. All state and federal officials recommending an emergency drought declaration in Utah. Fox's Kristen Goodwin has more.
14: Utah's Department of Natural Resources says it's voted to recommend Governor Spencer Cox make an emergency drought declaration.
15: It's really bad. Like, we're seeing conditions that we've never experienced before as a state, and it's statewide. And so we've got to raise awareness. We've got to use less water. We've got to conserve, and we got to be smart with how we use this limited resource.
14: Department Commissioner Joel Ferry speaking with Salt Lake City's Fox 13 News. Officials say the state is facing low stream inflows and above average temperatures, which could also lead to a tough wildfire season, noting the declaration would free up resources and funding to help reduce the impact. Kristen Goodwin, Fox News.
0: State and federal officials recommending an emergency drought declaration in Utah. Oh, we just did that. When an explosion and fire at a New Orleans area oil refinery, but no injuries were reported. Chalmette Refining said in a post on social media that a fire broke out at an operating unit Friday afternoon. The refinery usually produces about 189,000 barrels of crude oil a day. It also produces specialty chemicals and has 500 employees. And 200 contractors. NHL playoffs. Canadians topped the Sabres 5-1. That series tied at a game each. I'm Chris DeMeo. This is Fox News.
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27: 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It's the Enhanced Games. Some call it grotesque. Others say it's unleashing human potential. 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
28: Within probably 10 days, I'd put on 10 pounds. I was having trouble stopping the muscle growth.

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1: News. I'm Deborah Valentine. A three-day ceasefire is underway between Russia and Ukraine. Fox's Jared Halpern says the pause was announced Friday following a meeting in Florida.
2: The ceasefire announcement comes a day after Special Envoy Steve Witkoff and Jared Kushner met with Ukraine's top negotiator in Miami.
1: The ceasefire ends Monday. It includes a 1,000-person prisoner swap between both warring countries. An Indianapolis police officer is hospitalized in stable condition after being shot while responding to a shooting on the city's north side Friday night. Indianapolis Police Public Information Officer Drew Brown.
3: What I can tell you is that there is no ongoing threat to the public that we are aware of, and there is no person outstanding at this time that we are aware of.
1: The suspect was shot by police and is reported in critical condition. The officer is reported to be stable. 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
2: Increasing chance for rain and storms overnight with lows near 58 degrees. The greater rain chances in areas to the south. Highs near 76 for our Saturday. A mostly cloudy sky. There will be some breaks in the wet weather, but a few scattered showers can't be ruled out, especially by the afternoon and evening, possibly a storm. Mother's Day, highs around 80, a few scattered showers and storms, and then dry on Monday with highs in the 70s. I'm WVRC First Alert Chief Meteorologist Wes Wyatt on your side.
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1: Just before midnight on Saturday, February 19th, 2005, Danielle Imbo and her friend Richard Patron left a crowded Philadelphia bar. The two 30-somethings planned to walk to Richard's truck and drive home, but they never made it.
2: It does not make sense. 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
1: The two were never seen again.
3: Not just them, but a truck disappeared into the ether.
1: Was it an accident, or were they murdered?
4: No one had a motive to kill them.
1: Those same questions frustrated law enforcement. The FBI called it murder for hire.
2: Who killed these two individuals, and how did they get rid of them?
5: Both of them weren't the target. One of them was the target. The other one was wrong place, wrong time.
1: But which victim was the intended target, and why?
4: It was definitely murder for hire for Danielle, not for Richard.
2: You're right, it could be. But it also could be something your son did, too.
4: No one was looking to kill Richard. No one.
2: He's your son. And in your eyes, he's innocent. But in my eyes, he's just some guy my sister was with.
1: Fingers were pointed, allegations were made, and lines were drawn.
2: That drove the wedge between the families.
1: What happened to Danielle and Richard?
6: I think that whatever happened to my dad and Danielle was planned and orchestrated and thought out.
1: I'm Andrea Gunning. In this series, I dig into my own investigation to find answers for the families and get justice for Richard and Danielle.
2: I just want some peace for my sister's soul, and I want some peace for my mother.
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8: I'm Deborah Valentine, Fox News. Russia holds its annual Victory Day parade under tighter security than ever. Fox's Jonathan Savage reports.
9: President Vladimir Putin will preside as usual over a military parade in Red Square today. Every year, Moscow marks the anniversary of victory over Nazi Germany. But the current war with Ukraine is overshadowing events. A Kremlin spokesman saying extra security measures are in place as Kyiv continues to target the Russian capital with drones. There will also be less military hardware on show this year. No tanks or missiles today. Russia has declared a unilateral ceasefire to coincide with the event, but Ukraine says the Russians didn't respect a Ukrainian ceasefire earlier in the week. Jonathan Savage, Fox News.
8: Iran and the U.S. are trading blows in the Persian Gulf for a second day, testing the limits of a fragile ceasefire. Fox's Ashley Webster has more from Tel Aviv.
10: There has been plenty of military action around the Strait of Hormuz. The very latest saw a U.S. F/A-18 Super Hornet fire on two empty Iranian-flagged oil tankers that were heading towards a port in Iran. Both vessels were disabled. Let's not forget there is a ceasefire in existence, but apparently it's a little shaky. Now, according to Central Command, the blockade is preventing more than 70 tankers capable of transporting more than $13 billion worth of oil from entering Iranian ports.
8: President Trump has signaled that a peace deal with Iran could soon be signed. The State Department Friday sanctioned four Chinese-based entities accused of supporting Iran's military operations during

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2: In a 4-3 ruling, the Virginia Supreme Court strikes down Democratic-backed redistricting maps, finding the process flawed. Fox's Chandley Painter reports.
3: The new map would have given Democrats a chance to win all but one of Virginia's 11 congressional seats. Opponents of the recent referendum, which gerrymandered four GOP-leaning seats into the Democrats' column, said the ballot measure was rushed in a violation of the state constitution. And the Virginia Supreme Court agreed. Democrats from Richmond to Washington were staggered. Virginia Governor Abigail Spanberger responding, quote, "I am disappointed by the Supreme Court of Virginia's ruling, but my focus as governor will be on ensuring that all voters have the information necessary to make their voices heard."
2: Democrats plan to appeal the decision to the U.S. Supreme Court. A North Carolina teenager is suspected of killing her parents and grandmother.
4: Crime scene tape still hanging here on this fence after deputies with the Buncombe County Sheriff's Office say they found three adults dead with gunshot wounds. Now, one of the suspects accused in their deaths, the victim's daughter and granddaughter, leaving neighbors shocked.
5: Her family was great to me. They treated me well.
4: After finding the three victims, deputies realized a 16-year-old Star Grant who lived in the home with her parents was missing. Deputies say they tracked her to Gatlinburg, Tennessee, where she was found Friday morning with 28-year-old Devin Loving. The nature of their relationship is unknown at this time.
2: Fox Carolina's Alexa Urbach reporting. An Indianapolis Metropolitan Police officer and a suspect shot Friday night on the city's north side. Indianapolis Police Public Information Officer Drew Brown.
6: As officers were attempting to take that suspect into custody, a physical struggle ensued, and at some point, an officer-involved shooting occurred.
2: The officer is reported in stable condition, and the suspect is reported in critical condition. I'm Deborah Valentine. This is Fox News.
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24: Increasing chance for rain and storms overnight with lows near 58 degrees. The greater rain chances in areas to the south. Highs near 76 for our Saturday.

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1: This is a Fox News alert. I'm Chris DeMayo. A pedestrian struck on the runway by a Frontier Airlines plane at Denver International Airport. There's no word on their condition. President Trump says the country is doing very well and praises the April jobs report, which was better than expected.
2: We just have new stock market records. Everybody's 401k is hitting a record. The numbers are absolutely incredible. The job numbers, we have more people working today than we ever had working in this country.
1: 115,000 jobs were created in April. A bipartisan bill introduced that would stop the sale of Chinese cars in the U.S.
3: These are basically predators that are coming into the market to destroy the Western auto world. This is much like a Trojan horse coming into the U.S. market that would surveil us, send data and information to the Communist Party.
1: Senator Bernie Moreno on Fox's special report. 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
7: Mortal Kombat 2 is looking for a fight at the box office. The sequel based on the popular video game series projected to make between $40 and $45 million in its first weekend in theaters.
8: I can turn a dance floor into a runway.
7: It'll go up against The Devil Wears Prada 2 in its second weekend as it looks to make between $38 and $42 million elsewhere. Michael.
9: Let's take it from the top.
7: Looking to add $35 to $40 million in its third outing. Shakira reclaiming her crown as the undisputed voice of the World Cup. With the 2026 tournament just under a month away, FIFA has officially tapped the Colombian superstar for the game's new anthem. The track is called Die Die. That's Italian for Come On, Come On. This will be Shakira's fourth time performing for the World Cup. Shakira takes the stage in Miami July 1st. BTS in Mexico ahead of weekend sold-out shows. The South Korean supergroup making an appearance with a Mexican president where they greeted 50,000 fans from the presidential palace balcony. Mexico is the only Spanish-speaking nation in the top 10 markets for K-pop. No Doubt kicking off an 18-show residency at the Sphere Las Vegas. Gwen Stefani and crew treating fans to the best of their ska pop songbook. The roughly two-hour set focused heavily on the band's 1995 breakthrough album, Tragic Kingdom. That's entertainment. I'm Jennifer Bolsoni.
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10: Increasing chance for rain and storms overnight with lows near 58 degrees. The greater rain chances in areas to the south. Highs near 76 for our Saturday. A mostly cloudy sky. There will be some breaks in the wet weather, but a few scattered showers can't be ruled out, especially by the afternoon and evening, possibly a storm. Mother's Day, highs around 80, a few scattered showers and storms, and then dry on Monday with highs in the 70s. I'm WVRC First Alert Chief Meteorologist Wes Wyatt on your side.
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1: A man convicted of first-degree murder will no longer face a death sentence after an appeals court ruled the state of Oklahoma can't prosecute him.
2: 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Patrick Murphy says the state can't prosecute him because the murder happened on his tribe's reservation. 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
8: This is a Fox News alert. I'm Deborah Valentine. A person on the tarmac is struck by a plane during takeoff from Denver International Airport in Colorado. Fox's Chanley Painter has details.
9: A Frontier Airline jet aborting takeoff, reporting it hit a person at Denver International Airport. The plane also suffering an engine fire. The crew of Flight 4345 reported that 231 souls were aboard the plane and that emergency trucks were heading to their position. According to social media reports, passengers were quickly evacuated from the plane. At this time, there is no word if anyone inside the plane was hurt. The incident comes just days after a United Airlines flight hit a truck on the New Jersey Turnpike as it was preparing to land at Newark Liberty International Airport.
8: The Los Angeles-bound plane reported smoke inside the aircraft following the crash, with passengers evacuated as a precaution. With a three-day ceasefire underway with Ukraine, Russia holds its annual Victory Day parade under tightened security. Fox's Jonathan Savage reports.
10: President Vladimir Putin will preside as usual over a military parade in Red Square today. Every year, Moscow marks the anniversary of victory over Nazi Germany. But the current war with Ukraine is overshadowing events. A Kremlin spokesman saying extra security measures are in place as Kyiv continues to target the Russian capital with drones. There will also be less military hardware on show this year. No tanks or missiles today. Russia has declared a unilateral ceasefire to coincide with the event, but Ukraine says the Russians didn't respect a Ukrainian ceasefire earlier in the week. Jonathan Savage, Fox News.
8: The State Department Friday sanctioning four Chinese-based entities accused of supporting Iran's military operations during Operation Epic Fury. The firms allegedly provided satellite imagery to Iran. 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
14: Temperatures being 30 degrees above average.
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1: The U.S. and Iran exchanging strikes as the two nations have yet to come to a peace deal. Fox's Aisha Hasney reports from the White House.
2: The U.S., the administration is expecting a response from the Iranians on this potential deal to end hostilities. In the meantime, the U.S. military continues to enforce their U.S. blockade of Iranian ports. In fact, U.S. forces announced that they disabled two more vessels that were caught violating the U.S. blockade in the Gulf of Oman. CENTCOM also releasing new images of the four U.S. guided missile destroyers that faced nonstop incoming fire from Iran while they were traversing 500 miles through the Persian Gulf and the Strait of Hormuz. After that, the U.S. carried out retaliatory strikes, but the president is insisting that the ceasefire is still in place.
1: While the ceasefire persists, President Trump maintains U.S. forces will do whatever is necessary for U.S. defense in Iran. Police in a small town in Georgia getting their jobs back after the mayor shut down the force following complaints from officers about the mayor's wife.
3: Residents packed this emergency meeting in Kohada after turmoil in the town. When police officers showed up for work Wednesday, they found this note saying, effective immediately, the PD has been dissolved. Officers say it was in retaliation for their complaints, which brings us to this emergency city council meeting, where the city attorney said while the mayor can hire and fire personnel, he did not tell the city council before firing the officers.
4: The city attorney will work with the sheriff's office, who has been handling law enforcement, to get the Cajado police force back on the job as soon as possible.
1: Fox 5 Atlanta's Denise Dillon reporting. Officers in Cajada claim the mayor's wife, who was formerly the town clerk, still maintained access to employee records and payroll despite being fired from the job. I'm Deborah Valentine. This is Fox News.
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6: Increasing chance for rain and storms overnight with lows near 58 degrees. The greater rain chances in areas to the south. Highs near 76 for our Saturday. A mostly cloudy sky. There will be some breaks in the wet weather, but a few scattered showers can't be ruled out, especially by the afternoon and evening, possibly a storm. Mother's Day, highs around 80, a few scattered showers and storms, and then dry on Monday with highs in the 70s. I'm WVRC First Alert Chief Meteorologist Wes Wyatt on your side.
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11: Joining us now, our buddy Matt Rosen, who is the CEO and founder of Aleda. It's a technology consulting firm that's helping automate companies through AI. All right, Matt, we've talked before about this. There's good and there's bad when it comes to AI. There's national security issues. There's all kinds of people putting out false information about this AI person as a psychiatrist when they're not. They're getting sued. I mean, this is getting way out of control. And I know your company actually uses it in a good way to help companies. But now when I saw this, nearly 4 in 10 job candidates have now bailed on a hiring round because it required an AI interview. I saw the movie Mercy, where she's an AI judge, and it's the fate of the person being accused of crime within 90 minutes. They make a decision based on AI information and data. So with what's happening now with candidates, you know, coming in for jobs, maybe out of college, and they jump into this AI interview, it's got to be kind of freaky. And is it really a good thing? Are we losing the human element now?
12: Yeah, no, Mercy was an interesting movie. And as to that study, I'm surprised it's just 4 out of 10. And I'd say good for the candidate bailing on the interview. I am not a fan of having AI do the work of a human, which I do regard as an interview. I mean, if you're talking to an AI avatar and you know it's AI, I'd say that's very impersonal, somewhat even demoralizing. It basically says, we don't care about you enough to spend our time with you. And so I'm not a fan of having AI conducting the interviews. What I am a fan of is having AI helping the recruiters in the HR department, you know, get to more people, you know, use it throughout the process. For instance, we use it to help identify what candidates would match which jobs. We help it to create interview scripts. Sometimes we use it to record a transcript and help play it back so everyone remembers everything the candidate said. But ultimately, humans are driving the process. AI is helping them.
11: Yeah, I would.

0: think it might help in, you know, filtering out candidates that are nowhere near close to the potential of having the experience or the requirements needed for the certain position. But that shouldn't happen with somebody sitting there at that point. That should happen before you decide who you're going to interview, right?
1: 100% agree. We look at about 10,000 resumes a year. We probably hire less than 3% for our organization. And it's very helpful in the screening. And sometimes it catches, you know, candidates that we might have missed, a traditional person might have missed, especially, you know, newer roles. And so it's very helpful in doing that, some of the pre-screening. I know some people are worried about bias and that, but if you train the model right, it can look for the right things. And then it really just helping, you know, aid the recruiters the process, so the recruiters can focus on what is really important, which is talking to the candidate, getting to know them, selling them on your organization, really the human aspects. So humans make the decisions, AI aids in the process, not AI doing the actual interview itself, because I'm not a fan of that at all, and that's not something we would ever do at my organization. It's not something I'd advise anybody else does either.
0: Yeah, when you're, you know, getting together with customers or clients of yours with your company, Aleda, that, you know, works with these companies to, you know, bring in and introduce AI and how to use it, what are the most common ways that you sit down with a team of a company right out of the gate? What are they looking for? Or is it all over the map? Are there certain things that float to the top that, like, these are 1, 2, 3 top aspects or applications that we use?
1: Where I've seen it be most effective, actually in our review process, we have 350 people review annually, and we have a very complicated review framework that takes a little while to master, but once you master the things in that framework, you become a very effective consultant. But it's very complicated the first time you open up the spreadsheet and look at it, and so we use it to help in our review process, and we've advised others on that, where it's taken a 10-hour process of gathering feedback, putting into a review, but a human still delivers that review, so the review process is something that often gets overlooked at organizations. But it's very important to someone who works for you. So we've estimated we've saved about $500,000 a year in the time that was being spent to create reviews that aren't as good a quality as the ones that AI helped us present. And that was the very first one we tackled. But we've seen use cases in sales. We've seen salespeople increase their proficiency. Oftentimes salespeople ask, hey, where have we done this before? And if they're new to an organization, they're like making phone calls to figure out where that's happened. Mm-hmm. Or, hey, we're releasing a new product line. Get me up to speed. And so we've seen some great use cases in sales effectiveness. We've also got some medical providers using it to help help people get their claims settled faster. It really runs the gamut, and I think we're just starting to scratch the surface of productivity across most enterprises. Most people are just dipping their toe in the water and figuring it out.
0: You know, a lot of people are in sales here. Let me give you an example where this may be a good thing to use AI. In a review process, you know, everybody's got their quotas and their, you know, bars that they're supposed to hit monthly, quarterly, yearly. Then you do a review with an employee and you're going over all the AI data that was collected on the 12 months past on their performance, their numbers, and it gives you a synopsis of where they're at. Does AI also then, after you have that conversation, saying you may have fallen short this year, Bob, by 15%, but the good thing about this AI program, it also shows us a way to get you to 15% over your budget and accomplish greater goals. Are there positive aspects that can help people and empower them?
1: Absolutely. I mean, you know, AI can pull information about, you know, what a salesperson has done from their email, from their whatever sales management system they're using, and can help them identify maybe trends where, you know, they need to improve. I mean, the good thing and bad thing about sales is you're judged by a number. Yeah. And so it's a very black and white. It's where I've spent most of my career and something I enjoy because it's a very quantitative judgment. It's not for everybody. Mm-hmm. But where I've seen it be really useful, you know, even in my own efforts is helping identify clients I might not have thought about calling on that look like ones we already have, helping prepare proposals in a really professional and fast way, finding relevant case studies. So I think for sellers that are using it, we have one organization that has like 19 different product lines, and people are oftentimes only up to speed on like one or two of them. But using AI can help you become an expert in a lot of things a lot faster and be a better service to your customers. So I think sales effectiveness is a huge area where AI is going going to improve those out there. And we can spend more time out actually spending time with customers, understanding their needs, and using AI to serve those needs much, much quicker than before.
0: Well, Matt Rose, and I really appreciate your insight this morning. So many good things about AI, but we got to keep an eye on it, that's for sure, to make sure we're not misusing it and sending people in the wrong direction. I would imagine it'd be pretty impactful, too, in the financial world as far as somebody, you know, that's making, let's say, $100,000 just for number's sake, and they've never really invested. They just go with a company 401k, and they're like, okay, I hear all my friends talking about how they do this and do that. Is AI possibly a good tool to use for financial investors, people that own finance companies, and directing people in how to save for retirement and coming up with the best plan based on your data?
1: Yeah, it absolutely can be. And financial services was one of the first places to adopt. I mean, a lot of the 401k planners have these little calculators in them, but don't necessarily trust that. Take the data, you know, ask it questions of your own. I mean, you can upload one of your statements and just ask questions of it. Am I investing in the right places? You know, AI is not beating the market yet, but you know, there are some folks that are using it to, you know, identify opportunities they might not have otherwise thought of in the market and places to invest it or maybe overlooked. So,
0: well, it's not beating the market yet, but just give it a week. And it will at some point. All right, Matt Rosen, thank you, buddy. I appreciate you.
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0: Jay Ratliff joins us now from daytradefund.com. Take a look and see what the Fed's up to these days. Jay, welcome and thanks for being here.
3: No, pleasant good morning.
0: Well, we saw there was a little pause in the interest rates, no real movement here, and we're getting close to a new Fed chair. So do you anticipate once the changing of the guard takes place, we will see movement or not so much?
3: I think we will, in a couple of different ways. The incoming Fed chair, if he continues to be approved, is a very hands-off kind of individual. His style has been, the less Fed involvement, the better. If the market is a bit volatile, that's fine. The last thing you want to do is try to jump in and mess things up, so to speak, or feel like you've got to micromanage everything. And as it happens, if that takes place, we'll start to see Wall Street become a little bit more, I guess, apprehensive about what might be going on. Because if the one thing that Jerome Powell is the current Fed chair, the outgoing one, has proven over the last many years is that he's very transparent. Wall Street knows where he's coming from. Well in advance, he telegraphs what they're going to be doing. The new guy is not about that. He thinks Jerome Powell talks too much, says too much, reveals too much. Mm. He's much more close to cards close to the vest kind of guy, which is not what you want. You want to know what the Fed is thinking as they progress. So I suspect that we could see some more volatile times ahead. And of course, we've got a lot of challenges in front of us. We now have the GDP that, or the economy that's equal to what our debt is. And, you know, when you have that, first time we've had it since, I think, 1939, it's really an indicator of just how out of whack things are. And we've got politicians on both sides of the aisle to thank for this exploding national debt that people only seem to talk about when it's a presidential debate. Yeah. Other than that, they're leaving it alone.
0: Yeah. Well, speaking of challenges ahead of them, the folks at Spirit Airlines that all of a sudden got the pink slips and the customers that had their tickets, and boom, I mean, the light switch went off. Wait a minute. Give me my night goggles. Let me see at least how to get out of this mess here. So as the fallout continues over this, was this something that could have been avoided with the merger of Spirit and JetBlue?
3: No, but it could have been avoided if they had stayed, Spirit had stayed with Frontier. Frontier and Spirit had two route maps that completely complemented each other, and that merger, I believe, would have been approved by the Biden administration. The problem was when Frontier and Spirit were talking, JetBlue skips into the room and says, hey, I'll give you more money. So Spirit drops Frontier like a bad habit, and then off the two of them go, only to find out later the government won't approve the merger. Then Spirit comes back to Frontier saying, how about a second round? And Frontier says, no, we're not interested. And then you have the Iran situation with the rising fuel costs, and it was just one thing after another. And one of the things that also plagued Spirit, JT, was that they had 20% of their fleet they couldn't use. Had to park it because they had Pratt & Whitney engines on those Airbus aircraft that were having problems and they weren't fixed. Pratt & Whitney was working on it, and during that entire time, 20% of their fleet that they desperately needed to be flying couldn't. So we had that happen, then the pandemic, then the failed situation with JetBlue, and then the rising fuel costs now, and it was simply the last straw for Spirit, and down they went. We saw it coming from Advance. Other airlines like JetBlue are offering $99 fares to get people back home. So we are seeing the industry try to respond, but just sad. From the 17,000 employees to all the passengers that were impacted, it's been a rough week.
0: No doubt about that. Jay Rattle of DayTradeFund.com. 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We appreciate you.
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19: America's produced like lots and lots of stuff. Just piles of stuff. 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
17: That's Ian Nagoski, who runs the Canary Records label.
19: A friend of mine said that what he loves is being the guy standing at the edge of the cliff, waving his arms, going, wait, no, let me look at those first before you throw them away. I think there might be some good stuff in there. I think there might be some stories. I don't think we should throw all those away yet.
17: We have a season, 10 episodes of stories from that realm, of things that were just barely saved, and in some cases, not saved at all. A bizarre tale of two infamous New Yorkers.
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0: You're not going to believe who's on the phone with me now. It's Jan Brady from the Brady Bunch, Eve Plum. Good morning. Thanks for being with me.
24: Oh, good morning. Thank you for having me on.
0: Boy, what a career you've had, not obviously only the Brady Bunch, but well beyond that as well in so many different arenas. And your book called Happiness Included, Jan Brady and Beyond. Can we start with Jan Brady and then get to the beyond part first?
5: It's your show.
0: All right, Jan, what's the most favorable thing that you remember about the show and then the most horrific thing you remember about the show? Let's start with the good stuff first.
5: I would say a really fun thing was the Myron the Mouse episode where Jan is not afraid of the mouse and the mouse gets out and blah, blah, blah, because I ended up taking that mouse home as a pet. It's actually a picture of me in the book with the mouse on my shoulder that my father took of me at our house. And so that was fun. That was really what was fun about being a child actor, was getting to work with trained animals and fun special effects props and wearing interesting costumes and all of that.
0: Right.
5: And I'm not going to give you anything horrific because I don't remember anything horrific. One horrific thing, I wasn't on the Brady Bunch, but I was involved in the stage, Sigmund the Sea Monster's stage set going on fire, catching on fire. My mother and I managed to barely escape, and the whole thing came crumpling down in flames. It was quite amazing, yeah, but we made it out.
0: Yeah.
5: I actually heard people say, run for your lives. It wasn't in the movie.
0: Well, that's not good.
5: For your lives.
0: No,
5: it's crazy, yeah.
0: Oh, my gosh. How did you get to be a cast member on the Brady Bunch?
5: I had already been doing a lot of TV, a lot of commercials and guest spots on television shows, and I'd already done a couple of pilots. So they had a great big casting call where I didn't get chosen. But then I was called in to meet with John Rich, the director, and Sherwood Schwartz, the producer, and they hired me on the spot. They said, well, she looks like our girl, meaning Florence. Mm-hmm. And so I guess because I'd already done a lot of work, they figured I could learn lines and hit my mark or whatever. And so that was that. Next thing you know, I'm standing up in a little pink satin dress watching Florence Henderson marry Robert Reed.
0: What a great show. What an iconic Americana, you know, story of the Brady Bunch mm-hmm. getting together, combined family, and just the legacy it leaves with everybody that grew up in that era. You know, I was a child. I was in high school in the 70s, and, you know, we loved the show as well at our house. Everybody watched it. Did everybody get along on the set when you weren't filming like one big family like we saw on television?
5: We did, because everyone was professional. Everyone was what do they say now, modeling professionalism. All the crew, certainly Bob and Florence and Anne were all professional actors and knew that, I think we all just knew that it's easier to do your job than to do your job and complain. And that makes everything go more easily.
0: You know, when you're doing something like that, how many seasons was the Brady Bunch?
5: It was 5 seasons, but we were shooting buku episodes. It was, I don't know, 20 a season, maybe. Yeah. Seemed like more, but it was really a lot of content, as they say these days. Whereas these days, a lot of the episodic is 6 episodes, 10 episodes. Yeah.
0: You know, I saw a recent interview, I don't know how recent it was, but Ron Howard talking about his time on the Andy Griffith Show, and then when it ended, mm-hmm. how sad it was, and that, you know, it was a part of his childhood growing up and being an actor with that cast, and became a second family to him, and it was actually kind of sad that they all had to leave, and it was kind of a traumatic thing for him. Did you guys mm-hmm. have that family-type relationship with each other when it all ended? Being a young actress, did you kind of leave that going, well, dang, these people are part of my life. I don't want this to end.
5: A little bit, but by that time, I was a teenager, and teenagers are ready to go on to the next thing.
0: Right.
5: And I was able to go back to high school and have a nice senior year of high school. And then I got a job right away as soon as I turned 18. I got Dawn, Portrait of a Teenage Runaway. So it was all about that. You know, learning that things end and something else happens. So it was not joyous, but it was not traumatic.
0: Yeah, yeah. In high school, regular high school, or, I mean, were people coming up to you, not trying to get selfies? I don't think we had selfie phones then. But were people looking at you like, oh, Jan Brady, you know, or were you just another you know, person in LA that everybody saw.
5: Pretty much another person. It was a very small school, so it was fairly simple to be accepted that way because, you know, with any teenage group, it's difficult to figure out the hierarchies and the relationships. So it was a smaller group of people that we all had to meld with, and it was good.
0: Well, you've done so many different things throughout your career and, you know, television shows, and you mentioned theater as well, and you're an artist as well, an author, obviously, now at this point. Some of those other shows that you were part of, Gunsmoke and Lassie, Family Affair, Joe Mannix, I love mm-hmm. Joe Mannix. That was such a good show there. It Takes a mm-hmm. Thief. Yeah, what was the part of your acting career back in those days that, besides the Brady Bunch, I would imagine, was one of your favorite, you know, shows to be a part of?
5: I should say because I got to do so much. I mean, I got to be, in a Western and Lancer and play a tough little girl. And then I got to play Beth in Little Women. So there have been lots of favorites along the way. It's always fun to get to be in a show where you're getting to wear an interesting costume or there's some special effects or you're working on an iconic movie lot. There's always something special about each project.
0: Yeah, you've also done some more recent things like Law & Order SVU and Blue Bloods and,
5: right.
0: you know, some of those great shows that have, you know, been recently out there. Do you still stay in touch or see any of the crew from Brady Bunch?
5: Chris Knight and I and his wife and my husband, we get together about once or twice a month on Zoom and have a lovely cocktail and chat about our lives.
0: Oh, that's cool. That's really fun. So nowadays, what are you doing? Are you still kind of, you know, dabbling in acting at all? I know you've got the book and I know you're also an artist. Where do you spend most of your days doing now?
5: Most of my days doing now, I'm working on an audition, hopefully, that my manager has gotten me. These days, you have to do it yourself. You have to do a self-tape where, you run the camera, you're the director and everything, which is a little hard because you don't get any direction. Like if you're in the casting office, they might say to you, that's great. Go a little more slowly or, you know, do it with more humor, mm-hmm. Which is really fun. It's really fun to get with what they call an adjustment to your reading. You don't really get that now. I'm doing that, going on auditions that way. I'm auditioning for voiceovers. I also do voiceovers and I did the audio for this book and I would love to do that. I'd love to do more audiobooks. Also, my husband and I are working on developing our product line, Plum Goods. We just made some totes and phone cases and mugs that look like the cover of the book with the yellow and orange daisies that says happiness included on it.
0: I love it.
5: So, you know, stuff like that.
0: Where do you guys live? It's still in California?
5: In New York City.
0: Well, the book is called Happiness Included, Jan Brady and Beyond Eve Plum. What a delight to talk to you. Congratulations on all your success and wishing you many more years.
5: Thank you.
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6: This is a Fox News alert. I'm Deborah Valentine. A person on the tarmac at Denver International Airport was reportedly struck by a departing Frontier Airlines flight. Smoke reported in the cabin and the pilots aborted takeoff. Passengers were evacuated. There's no word on the condition of the person hit. A 3-day ceasefire underway between Russia and Ukraine. President Trump commenting on it before boarding Marine One, hoping the ceasefire is extended.
8: It's the worst thing since World War II in terms of life. 25,000 young soldiers every month. It's crazy. So it could very well be.
6: The ceasefire is scheduled through Monday. The president says the deal includes a swap of 1,000 prisoners on both sides. The Labor Department reporting 115,000 jobs added last month. 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
12: It's August 2023, a county government meeting in Pennsylvania's Lehigh Valley. A young woman, early 20s, steps up to the mic to speak.
18: My two-month-old son was happily drinking milk from his bottle when he quickly started choking, turned blue, and went limp.
1: My boyfriend transported our son to the changing table as I grabbed an anti-choking device and my boyfriend began assembling it. Two pumps of the device and my son was conscious, gasping for air and coughing up milk.
12: They all went to the ER to make sure the baby was okay.
1: But upon arriving at Lehigh Valley Hospital, the diagnosis quickly became something so different.
12: One of the doctors had a theory.
1: She stated to my father and mother-in-law that we are young, first-time parents who got frustrated with our baby and violently shook him to make him stop crying, and a confession would only make things easier for us.
12: The parents were told to leave the hospital without their son, and he wouldn't come home for 7 whole months.
1: I'm a postpartum mom dealing with the grief and the trauma of my son being ripped from my arms. And I'm a mom who lost everything in less than 24 hours due to one doctor's misdiagnosis. Enough is enough.
12: And then the next person speaks. And the next one. The stories they tell form a pattern of parents walking into a Lehigh Valley hospital to get help for a child, only to leave without them. And the same doctor's name kept coming up again and again. A pediatrician.
3: I ask you, what kind of doctor does this?
12: 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From Serial Productions and the New York Times, I'm Diane Neary, and this is The Preventionist, a story about a doctor and the rise of a powerful field of pediatric medicine.
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4: 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It's called Money Stuff.
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4: Right. 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
4: Yeah. 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
24: 101.9 Big Wax Weather.
25: Increasing chance for rain and storms overnight with lows near 58 degrees. The greater rain chances in areas to the south. Highs near 76 for our Saturday. A mostly cloudy sky. There will be some breaks in the wet weather, but a few scattered showers can't be ruled out, especially by the afternoon and evening, possibly a storm. Mother's Day, highs around 80, a few scattered showers and storms, and then dry on Monday with highs in the 70s. I'm WVRC First Alert Chief Meteorologist Wes Wyatt on your side.
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27: Joining us now, Brian Enten, host of News Nation, presents the Nancy Guthrie Mystery. It's tonight, 8 o'clock, don't miss it, 8 o'clock Central Time, as News Nation presents, hopefully, a show that's going to bring light to this. Brian, welcome. Thanks so much for being here.
28: Yeah, thanks so much for having me. I appreciate it.
27: Boy, I tell you, I really want to get into some details and get to the bottom line of what the heck happened here. The last thing I think we heard from the sheriff was, we know why she was taken, but that's all I can say at this point. And then we haven't heard diddly since then. So what's going on? Where are we?
28: Yeah, it's been 3 months, which is hard to believe. And we still don't have a suspect. There's no, you know, we've got the video from the front camera there, but there's been no suspect identified beyond that. From our sources on the inside, no real solid leads at this point. I wouldn't call it a cold case because they're still investigating tips that are coming in, and there's DNA, which we've confirmed, which we get into our special. It's on the CW, 9 o'clock Eastern. There's a strand of DNA, a hair that was found inside the house that has been sent to Quantico for testing, and that testing is ongoing. I'm told it's a rootless hair, so it's more difficult to get the DNA off of, but it's definitely possible to get DNA. It's just going to take time. So that's sort of the big hope right now.
27: when you go inside and get inside the details of what's been happening in your investigation, who are some of the folks that you talked to that we may not know of or have heard of yet?
28: Yeah, so a couple of things. We have a an insider close to the investigation who talks with us for the special. We actually had to put the person in silhouette, disguise the voice so they wouldn't get in trouble, who talks about frustration on the inside which with the way the case has been handled, especially early on within the first 48 hours, some mistakes that they say were made that may have impacted the whole thing. So we get into that. We also have this team of retired FBI profilers that we got together to sit around a table. We showed them all the evidence that does exist, everything that our sources are saying. And then we asked them, can you come up with a profile? Can you come up with who you think would be responsible or who or what the motive would be, which was really interesting to see what they came up with.
27: Well, it's amazing to me. Obviously, this always happens when you don't get a lot of facts from law enforcement about the investigation. Everybody wants to fill the void with conspiracy theories. You know, one was the cartels involved. One, somebody in the family was involved and caused this to happen to mom because they're in debt. Others say it was just a random robbery that went wrong. Where do you stand on where this potentially will end up as far as why, first of all, but who?
28: Yeah, I mean, you bring up Mexico. You know, there's no evidence the cartel is involved, by the way. There's just, you know, they have a pretty a way that they do things, and this doesn't show any signs of that. But Mexico is close. I mean, we went to Mexico as part of the special, and it's in the special, and it's only like, you know, 45 minutes away. It's very easy to drive in without being checked or walk in. So I think it's hard to totally rule out that there may be some kind of connection to Mexico. But there's a lot that just doesn't make sense, that when we really dig into the ransom theory, and there was never proof of life, which typically there's some kind of proof of life when you ask for ransom. There was never a direct line of communication to the family. They went to the media instead, the two local TV stations and TMZ, mm-hmm. which also is almost unheard of. That's not typically the way it goes. And so these profilers who sort of walk us through everything in the show don't seem to believe that this is actually a ransom. Yeah. They think that it's the ransom is sort of masquerading for some other kind of motive.
27: Yeah, that was my next question. Do you believe that this ransom to begin with was real, or somebody just fabricated that out of the, you know, oh, I'm going to insert myself into this whole mystery?
28: Yeah, it doesn't really make a lot of sense, because there's now $1 million on the table, and the Guthries made pretty clear that they would pay the ransom even if it was just for the, you know, the return of Nancy's remains.
27: Right.
28: There has been nothing. So the ransom just doesn't really add up. I mean, you have to imagine the Savannah Guthrie component comes into play somehow, because why would anyone just abduct this random 84-year-old woman in the outskirts of Tucson, Arizona? Is it someone, you know, Savannah Guthrie obsessed, almost like a stalker type that wanted to get an emotional rise out of her? It seems that's definitely a possibility, too.
27: Do you think the perpetrator at the door, the masked man that comes up to the Ring camera, knew who this person was, Nancy Guthrie, knew that it was Savannah's mother? Or was this a random robbery, do you think?
28: I don't think it was random. You know, we have a source who says that person was on video at the house 2 weeks earlier. So there was obviously some planning involved and casing of the house, mm-hmm. which to me would mean, you know, they probably knew that. And everybody in the town, and I mean, Savannah Guthrie is a big deal in Tucson, Arizona. She's from there.
27: Sure.
28: You know, she grew up there. She went to college there. She got her first job there. So people are very, very proud of her. A lot of people know her mom, Nancy. She's lived in that house since the 70s. It's hard to imagine that this would just be totally random. And then when you talk about like a burglary, I mean, there was nothing disturbed in the house from what our sources are telling us. It was described to me as immaculate, no sign of a struggle inside. So, you know, if nothing was taken, kind of hard to imagine a burglary. And then also when it's a burglary, it'd be very rare for them to take the person away, especially an elderly person who has a hard time getting around. Mm. For them to take that person would be pretty unusual.
27: All right. As we mentioned early on in our discussion, we talked about what the sheriff said. We know why she was taken. What's your gut, Brian, at the end of the day on what's going on here?
28: I wish I had a better, you know, it's weird. Like with other big crime cases I've covered, there's usually some kind of theory that I, you know, secretly think is the answer. And, you know, you sort of talk with your colleagues about it and you don't have enough evidence to report it, but you're like, okay, I bet this is what happened. With this one, it's so mysterious. I mean, my mind has been all over the place. There was one point I thought it was probably a ransom that went wrong and maybe she died and they didn't know what to do. And they've all just sort of scattered at this point. They don't want to get charged with murder. But after meeting with these profilers, they seem pretty dead set on this not being a ransom, that it just doesn't have any of the telltale signs of a ransom and that there's something else at play here. What that is, we still don't know.
27: All right, I remember a clip of you at Nancy's home and a pizza delivery driver was allowed to just, you know, walk on the crime area to the door. Do you believe the crime scene was contaminated by being released too soon?
28: Well, it seems pretty clear it was released too soon. I was out there, you know, they took the tape down. We were able to go up and see the blood on the front door. Like you said, the pizza delivery guys were showing up, the pool cleaner, people were delivering flowers, and the FBI hadn't even processed the scene yet. And then they decided to close it down again a day later when the FBI showed up and did their whole crime scene investigation. So they should have kept it closed. And it's one of the mistakes early on that this insider gets into in our special. There's also this belief that they had that she walked away for the first 24 hours, that they couldn't move on from that. Whereas it seems that definitely wasn't true. I mean, she could barely walk to the mailbox. She had medical issues. She had no cognitive issues, no Alzheimer's. So, you know, her phone and wallet and everything were left behind. So there's a concern that there was time wasted thinking that this was, you know, an old lady who just wandered off when that clearly wasn't the case.
27: Do you think she's alive?
28: You know, I hate to say it, but at this point, no. I mean, early on, I held out hope, but just the medical issues she had and the fact that she doesn't have her medicine. I mean, of course, miracles happen, but I think it's pretty safe to say at this point, sadly, she's likely not alive.
27: Well, don't miss the special tonight on the CW, 8 o'clock Central Time. It's going to be a good one. Brian Enten, the host of News Nation, presents the Nancy Guthrie Mystery. Brian, thanks for being with me this morning.
28: Thank you so much for having me. I appreciate it.
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13: 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A black man from the projects comes forward with information about the case.
16: He says the police are his friends.
13: But out of nowhere, he goes from star witness to prime suspect.
16: 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They turn on him.
13: 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Lee Harris is sentenced to 90 years.
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13: Behind bars, Lee finds an unlikely ally in his cellie, Robert. The pair are like chalk and cheese. There's no way their paths would ever cross on the outside. But as a fellow inmate, Robert sees through the lies and vows to do the unthinkable. Clear Lee's name.
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29: The National Retail Federation says Americans are prioritizing Mother's Day despite economic uncertainty. Natalie Migliori has more.
0: The Federation's annual survey shows Americans are projected to spend a record $38 billion on gifts and experiences just for mom this year. Some moms planning on hanging out with family, but they say save your money. Here's what they really want.
1: I would rather go to the spa by myself, but yeah.
2: Leave me alone. Quiet, rest, being around the people I love, and eating something good for dinner.
0: Shoppers say the top three gifts they're getting for mom this year are flowers, greeting cards, or experiences. I'm Natalie Migliori.
29: The monthly jobs report is out, and it shows the U.S. economy added 150,000 jobs in April, Nick Harper reports.
5: The 115,000 figure is better than expected, showing a robust labor market in the face of the global energy crisis that's been triggered by the U.S. war with Iran. Economists had predicted just 55,000 jobs to be added.
29: That compares with a revised 178,000 jobs added in March. The Bureau of Labor Statistics says the unemployment rate was unchanged at 4.3%. Consumer sentiment fell to a new low in May. The University of Michigan's early reading for the month slipped 3.2% from April's record low. Inflation fears were the primary factor driving the drop as gas prices soared due to the Iran war. The survey's chief economist noted concerns about high prices and buying conditions were driving the downward trend in sentiment. The inflation outlook actually eased slightly but remained high, with consumers expecting to see prices up 4.5% a year from now. With your consumer and business news, I'm Chris Caraggio.
26: These are some moments from this past week's Alabama's Morning News with JT.
27: Leah Brandon, our news director, just wandered down the hall. I appreciate you coming in this morning. I mean, I know you play the ponies. You love the horses.
6: I live for it.
27: You moved from California, brought four horses with you. That's something I've never heard of before in my life. So you basically have had, your life in horses for a long time.
6: Right.
27: All right. So with the Derby, it's the culmination of the big race.
6: It's the Super Bowl.
27: Right. So Mackenzie doesn't play the horses like you do. I don't either. But everybody likes to kind of dabble with it and go, okay,
6: sure.
27: Well, who do we like? Mackenzie, tell her who you picked.
8: So my boyfriend and I are sitting at dinner. I don't know much about it, but, it hits that 5:57 mark, 6 o'clock. They turn it on the TV. We're sitting on the same side of the booth ready to go, right?
6: Oh, sure.
8: And my boyfriend asks me, he says, if you were there, what horse would you put your bet on? And I'm like, going off intuition, I'm going to go with Great White.
6: Great White!
8: Great White let me down, and I imagine a lot of other people, too, because they had to pull him right before the race started.
27: Leah, what happened? It got in the gate and it went crazy?
6: No. He never made it to the gate.
27: Oh.
6: Uh-uh. No, Great White, listen, I'm telling you, this was a fake out. Great White, on his way to the gate, he decided, I don't want to do this, so I'm going to rear up, I'm going to fall softly on my side. And the jockey, I'm going to let him roll off and not get hurt. And then they're going to take my tack off and I'm going to jog all nice and happy back to the barn so I don't have to run. They know. I swear they do.
27: So you think the horse decided to do this?
6: Oh, of course he did.
27: Of course.
6: You ever seen those trotters? The trotting horses?
27: Yes.
6: Okay. All they have to do is instead of trotting, they start cantering. And they'll go off stride, and then the horse gets to go back to the barn. It's like they know.
27: Well, wait a minute. This horse is trained to run. Why would it do that?
6: He just didn't want to go. He didn't want to go this time.
27: It's not my day.
6: Nah.
27: Not feeling it.
6: But here's the thing. Great White is pointing to the Preakness.
8: Oh.
27: What do you mean?
6: He's going to the Preak. He wasn't hurt. Of course not. He fell so soft. Right. It was hilarious.
27: What kind of horse is Great White?
6: He's a thoroughbred.
27: I know that. Let me rephrase that. Was it a favorite? Was it a 3-1? Was it a 4-1?
6: Great White, he likes to run on a different surface. It's called Tapeta. All right. This would have been his first race on the dirt. And he was an also eligible drawing in. He wasn't even really pointed to the Derby. He just kind of got in because everybody else scratched out. But now his owner's like, I'm running in the Preakness.
27: We got something to prove here.
6: Yeah, so we're going.
27: Well, let's talk about the winner. Did you have...
6: I had the winner. Of course I had the winner.
27: You did?
6: Of course.
27: So you were a winner this weekend?
6: I mean, I was, but you know, you just can't cash like you used to be able to cash in the Derby.
3: Right.
6: So it was great for Cherie DeVoe, the first female to win this. And of course, Jose Ortiz. It was fantastic.
3: It was awesome. I mean, did you watch the video afterwards of Cherie DeVoe watching the race?
6: Of course.
3: Here's the final call in Cherie DeVoe. Listen.
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9: The Kentucky Derby. 44-year-old Cherie DeVoe conditioning Golden Tempo with a tremendous run down the stretch to win the Derby.
10: Honored that I get to be that person, and I hope this just paves the way for any other little girl with big dreams or woman with big dreams. I always thought that the sky was the limit. Now, really, it truly is the limit.
3: That's pretty amazing.
6: She's lived her life at the track. I mean, she was an exercise rider for years as basically a kid. Then she worked in the barn of Chuck Simon, Chad Brown. Then she decided to go out on her own, and boom, here she is. It's really fantastic.
3: Does this change her world financially?
6: This changes her world in every way. She's going to get big owners, big horses. You know, it changes everything for
3: her. She went from the minors to the majors with this one race.
6: Yes, absolutely. She's always been known as a really, really good trainer.
3: And sounds very humble and very nice person as
6: yes,
3: well.
6: Yes, yeah. She definitely does. If we have time, can I talk about the horse that finished third?
3: Please do.
6: All right. His name is Ocelli. Ocelli was drawn in on the also eligible because of all of these scratches. Ocelli has never won a race in his life.
3: Not a single race?
6: He sold for $12,000. And Tyler Gaffleone, who rode him, was on another horse who probably could have won this thing, and he got scratched. So they said, Tyler, do you want to ride this horse named Ocelli, who's never won a race in his life? Tyler says, sure. Ocelli came in third.
3: So the jockeys really have a lot to do with it.
6: Yes, he does. He knocked out probably six horses on the way to that third place finish, and he almost stole the race at 70-1.
3: So that also helped his career a little bit.
6: Absolutely. Never forget Tyler Gaffleone in the Derby. He becomes a gorilla.
3: That's incredible. So Ocelli, keep an eye on Ocelli, too.
6: Ocelli.
3: All right, very good. Wow, I knew you'd know a lot about this, so. Great to see you.
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3: Once again, a clash over ICE agents doing their job, this time in Brooklyn, New York, outside a hospital. Here's some of the noise that took place in this chaotic situation. I mean, got way out of control. Here's acting ICE director Jonathan Fahey talking about what happened with the ICE protest in New York City, where at least 9 people were arrested.
11: I think with this, you know, we are back to the tactics of subversion, right? Because you notice that the DHS shutdown ended, and now we're back to another one of these instances. And this person that these protesters, or quote-unquote protesters, were trying to protect, he had a prior, I think, arrest or conviction for assault, a prior drug offense, and tried to run over the ICE agents, and this is a person that they're trying to protect. It's really shameful. Mondami's shameful. He has no right to set his own immigration law. And then you go to the Hochul, the new laws, which incidentally are unconstitutional, and I'd love it if somebody were to ask her how they would seek to enforce these laws limiting ICE in their state, because they are clearly a violation of the supremacy clause. But again, it's just performative politics over public safety that we've seen time and again. And unfortunately, the citizens of New York, the people at that hospital, there could have been some emergency. Somebody could have been harmed or killed because of their antics. It's so shameful.
3: Yeah, thanks again, Joe Biden. Appreciate you. Hannah Davis joins us now from the Federation for American Immigration Reform in D.C. Hannah, once again, here we are having to clean up the mess that took place before the president came back to do his second term, and they're rounding up bad guys. You know, I'm so sick and tired of the narrative. ISIS is inhumane, what they're doing. These people just want to better their lives. They're going after criminals, and yet
27: Mandani, Hochul, still doubling down on protecting the criminals versus the citizens.
7: That's exactly right, and thanks for having me back on. You know, this man, he's a Nigerian with previous arrests for drug possession. He's only still in the United States because he overstayed a tourist visa that he was issued back in 2023. So he shouldn't even be here to begin with. And then on top of it, during an immigration enforcement operation on Saturday, he refused to comply with ICE agents' commands to exit his car. And so instead of listening to federal immigration authorities, he decided to attempt to hit them with his vehicle. It's insane. The rhetoric that these sanctuary politicians are okay with. They should be coming out and saying, hey, look what our policies have done to our cities. Look how emboldened these illegal aliens are. But no, they're on their side. And that's why doxing is also on the rise. When politicians tell these illegal aliens what they're doing is fine, they're going to continue to do it. And it's like a vicious cycle of insanity at the end of the day. And so luckily, no ICE agents were severely hurt. But yeah, about 10 people were arrested because of this.
27: Out of control. You know, and once again, they were just coming over here in droves. They heard, oh, gates are open. What, they don't really check on you? They set court dates that you don't have to show up for? Let's go, honey. Grab the kids. We're on our way. Or let's go, gang members. This is a great opportunity for us to infiltrate the United States. It's insane. And now we've got all this business going on with asylum fraud and these people getting in here claiming asylum. So where are we in the asylum world as far as being able to, claim it and then get kicked out or enforcing the fact that it's not real? What's going on?
7: Yeah, there's some newly proposed rule changes going on in the DHS, and if approved, it would change some of the hurdles that people have to go through to get work stuff with asylum. And so right now what it does is if you are under asylum in the United States, you have to wait 180 days before you can apply for work authorization. But now if this rule comes into effect, you have to wait a whole year. And so what that does is kind of removes the incentive for people to file weak or fraudulent asylum claims that are just trying to fast track entry into the U.S. workforce. Now, there is no fast tracking into the U.S. workforce. You're going to have to wait a year. And so it would kind of takes that barrier away where people are like, hey, maybe I don't want to apply for a fraudulent asylum claim. It's not going to get me into the workforce any sooner, you know? And so, and what that does is kind of, it kind of takes away, because it rampant asylum fraud can harm the American, not only the American workforce, but public safety as mm-hmm. well. And we've seen that time and time again where vetting fails, the system is abused, and so there's dangerous and irreversible crimes that happen. People come under these fraudulent asylum claims, they enter the workforce, and then they commit heinous crimes. You know, there's a woman right now, ICE is hurriedly trying to get her out of the United States. She's a convicted child sex predator, and she's only here because she lied and did a fraudulent asylum application. And so she wouldn't be here if those loopholes weren't there. And so what they're trying to do is tighten down the incentives that allow people to come in here illegally and under these fraudulent asylum claims. And so it's basically tightening work permit rules, increasing scrutiny, and reducing incentives, like I said, for these fraudulent claims.
27: And this is all being led by DHS, right, these changes. Am I correct?
7: Yeah, these are proposed okay. rules by the DHS, and if approved, it'll definitely, tighten some of the loopholes we've got going on right now.
27: Well, you said the key word approved. So who has to approve this? Inside DHS, the brass in DHS, or does this have to go to Congress and the lefty libs have to weigh in on it as well? And if it's too hard on people, we're not going to allow it. I mean, who has the final say?
7: I know, and the DHS, these are published, they've published a notice of proposed rulemaking, which is called an NPRM, and it's basically, just saying that these are the rules we want to change. I don't think that it has to go to Congress for this to happen. I do know that under different administrations, there are routine rulemaking changes that have been proposed, and then mm-hmm. once they're proposed, if anybody wants to fight back on them, they can, but usually they just get to they get their way through and they have their time.
27: Well, right has to be right and wrong is wrong. And hopefully we'll get there on this one too. Hannah Davis, Federation for American Immigration Reform. Thank you so much.
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12: This is a Fox News alert. I'm Deborah Valentine. A person on the tarmac is struck by a plane during takeoff from Denver International Airport in Colorado. Fox's Chanley Painter has details.
14: A Frontier Airline jet aborting takeoff, reporting it hit a person at Denver International Airport. The plane also suffering an engine fire. The crew of Flight 4345 reported that 231 souls were aboard the plane and that emergency trucks were heading to their position. According to social media reports, passengers were quickly evacuated from the plane. At this time, there is no word if anyone inside the plane was hurt. The incident comes just days after a United Airlines flight hit a truck on the New Jersey Turnpike as it was preparing to land at Newark Liberty International Airport.
12: The Los Angeles-bound plane reported smoke inside the aircraft following the crash, with passengers evacuated as a precaution. With a three-day ceasefire underway with Ukraine, Russia holds its annual Victory Day parade under tightened security. Fox's Jonathan Savage reports.
15: President Vladimir Putin will preside as usual over a military parade in Red Square today. Every year, Moscow marks the anniversary of victory over Nazi Germany. But the current war with Ukraine is overshadowing events. A Kremlin spokesman saying extra security measures are in place as Kyiv continues to target the Russian capital with drones. There will also be less military hardware on show this year. No tanks or missiles today. Russia has declared a unilateral ceasefire to coincide with the event, but Ukraine says the Russians didn't respect a Ukrainian ceasefire earlier in the week. Jonathan Savage, Fox News.
12: The State Department Friday sanctioning four Chinese-based entities accused of supporting Iran's military operations during Operation Epic Fury. The firms allegedly provided satellite imagery to Iran. 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

0: That's why the big money special interest groups are coming after him so hard. Because Andrew Jones won't play their games. He won't roll over. He won't sell out. He puts us first every single day. On May 19th, tell those outsiders we aren't buying the misleading attacks. Forget the bull. Keep a good man fighting for us. Vote Andrew Jones in the May 19th Republican primary.
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8: Most areas dry today, highs in the mid-70s, partly to mostly cloudy, just a 20% chance for a shower, mainly to the south. A better chance for showers and storms overnight. We'll have a 60% chance of rain. Again, the better rain chances in areas south with lows in the 50s. For Saturday and Sunday, a few scattered showers and storms possible, and then a cold front moves in with drier weather on Monday. I'm WBRC Chief Meteorologist Wes Wyatt on your side.
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0: Normal is broke and common sense is weird. So we're here to help you transform your life. From the Ramsey Network and the Fairwinds Credit Union Studio, this is The Ramsey Show. I'm George Camel, joined by my friend Dr. John Deloney, and we're taking your calls at 888-825-5225. Steve is going to kick us off in Hartford, Connecticut. What's going on, Steve?
1: Hey, how's it going?
0: Doing great. How are you?
1: Oh, hanging in there.
0: What's your problem today? What's going on?
2: What? So, geez, George.
0: What's your deal,
2: hey,
0: man?
2: Hey, Steve, what's your problem?
0: Unless you just want to celebrate a win today.
2: No, what's up, man?
1: So I'm in an interesting situation. Back in 2018, I had purchased a house with my stepfather at the time. And it seemed like a good idea. We were splitting the percentages. It was going to get me into a house. A little bit sooner, I had a growing family, and they were supposed to only be there 6 months out of the year. Fast forward to a couple of years ago, my mother had split up, and at this point in time now, my mother is living downstairs in the in-law apartment, of which I am responsible for all the utilities right now, and it's really hindering my ability to make any progress on my debt snowball and make some progress in the baby steps. And I'm just wondering, you know, should I look to sell?

0: this house. My mortgage is super low. My mortgage is under $1,000 a month. And I do have some equity in the home, but I'm wondering if it makes sense for me to sell, uproot my kids, find somewhere else to go, either raise my mortgage or even have to potentially get a rent, or if I should have just a conversation with my mom, start trying to get some utilities from her. It's a sticky situation. I don't know where to go with it.
1: I'm so confused. So let me get the facts straight. Your ex-stepfather is on the mortgage.
0: My ex-stepfather is...
1: He's on the mortgage.
0: We're going to get really weird here. So my ex-stepfather is actually my mortgage holder, and he owns a part of my house.
1: So he is the bank.
0: He is the bank.
1: Part
0: and
1: owner.
0: My
1: but he doesn't live there anymore.
0: Part owner. He does not live there anymore.
1: So your mom lives there, and you're saying you can't pay off your debt because the utilities that your mom isn't paying for are crushing you financially?
0: I'm saying that with utilities, the extra utilities that I have for the house, it's a 2,500 square foot home. I live in 1,700 square feet of it, but I am responsible for all utilities and all expenses of the home, insurance, everything. So
2: yeah, but that's like $150 bucks a month.
1: I just don't want you blaming mom for, you know, the $40 extra in water bills. That's why you can't get ahead financially.
0: So my electric bill during the winter months is over $750 a month. I have electric heat, so my utility bills are in $7,000 to $1,000 range a month.
1: So what's the ideal situation? Your mom pays rent or your mom gets out?
0: That I don't know. I feel like I should get out of this deal. Like I said, my mortgage isn't high. My mortgage is less than $1,000 a month. So I don't want to sell, but I also kind of don't want to be in this deal any longer either. I kind of want to be
2: that to me.
1: That's worth it to get out of this weird deal with your ex stepfather.
2: But that sounds like the real issue.
0: Yeah.
2: Is that the real issue? Or is your mom using $500 a month in heat in the basement?
0: No, there's a little bit more to my mom's side too.
2: I don't
0: necessarily want to share here, but it's also kind of affecting my relationship with me and my mother.
1: Okay. We just didn't want to make this about the surface level, you know, dollars and utility bills. There's more there, which is cool. You don't need to share it all. And then on the, do you want to keep this house? That's step one. If you had it on your own, would you want to keep it and if you could afford it?
0: I'm 50-50. I love the neighborhood. I love where my house is. With the in-law apartment that's downstairs, the house doesn't make sense for me to own it 100%.
1: Okay.
2: But, I mean, could you go to a mortgage company and buy your ex-stepfather out?
1: Just get a mortgage from them.
2: Get a mortgage from them, buy him out, get him out of there, and then have a hard conversation with your mom about whether she's going to pay rent or not, or she's got to move out because you're going to get a real renter in there.
0: I could. I can't legally rent it. It's not a legal in-law apartment. So I can't legally rent it.
2: You can't rent a room in your house?
0: It's not a room. It's a 1,100 square foot in-law apartment.
1: But is there Connecticut laws that say it's not zoned for rent?
0: It's not currently set up right now to have someone externally outside of my family live in it. It's connected into my house.
2: Okay, well, that's not against the law. That'd be awkward or weird, but...
0: It's weird. It's weird.
2: Okay. It could be weird. I've lived in Texas and Tennessee. I could rent my roof if I wanted to, but you may have different laws in Connecticut. But yeah, if you don't want strangers walking in and out of your front door, I get that.
1: All things are pointing to you sell this house. You get out of this weird ex-stepfather situation. Mom then needs to go find her own place, and you start a new chapter. That feels like the cleanest thing to do.
0: Yeah.
2: But that has nothing to do with you, because let's say your rent goes to $1,500. I mean, your mortgage comes to $1,500 a month or $1,700 a month. You're solving for the relationship issues that you got in this deal, but you're going to be dollar for dollar about the same, right?
0: Yeah.
1: What do you make a month?
0: I take home about $7,500 a month.
1: Great. So even if your mortgage or even if you rented for a while until you figured out where you wanted to buy, you'd be just fine.
0: Yeah.
1: So this is all purely relational.
0: I have four kids, so I do need some space.
1: Are you single?
0: I'm married.
1: Okay. And does your spouse live in the same house?
0: She does.
1: What does she think about all this?
0: She's about the same as where I am.
1: She'd be happy to start fresh, new house without all these financial family ties.
0: Yes.
1: Okay, I think you got your homework. We're home shopping.
0: Yeah.
2: But I still want to, I want to challenge you on one thing, and then I'll let you go. Are you, how old are your kids?
0: I got an 8-year-old, I got a 7-year-old, a 4-year-old, and about to be a 1-year-old.
2: Okay, so you're fully in it. You're going to do six. And again, I know people all over planet Earth live in different arrangements, and that's awesome. But you're sitting in a 2,500 square foot house. You're going to do life with six people in a 1,500 square foot house or a 1,700 square foot house?
0: That's where I am right now. That's my living space is 1,700 square feet.
2: I know, but you're telling me that's all you need and you've got too much house. Do you have too much house for you and your mom to be there? Or could your family expand to use this basement space too?
0: We could expand to use the basement space. It just doesn't, it's a raised ranch, so it doesn't really make sense, the downstairs. It'd be kind of hard to split my family up in the space. So having both, I don't think makes sense for me logically to buy him out and want to own the whole thing.
2: Is he going to be willing to sell if you put this on the market?
0: Yeah, I'm sure
1: he's. What would he get out of it versus you as far as the proceeds?
0: He's just going to get his percentage.
2: Okay. Yeah, I'd sell it today.
1: Yeah, I would take what you can get out of that. And if you can't afford to buy a home based on those proceeds, the one you want, then you just got to wait and maybe rent somewhere for a while until you can't afford it. But this whole thing is just so intertwined. I would just want out emotionally. Best of luck.

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3: Have you heard the news?
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11: Have you been paying attention to that Senate race in District 10?
12: You mean Andrew Jones? 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
11: 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Outsiders trying to throw our election. 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
19: Todd is in Pittsburgh up next. Todd, welcome to the Ramsey Show.
20: I thought you said God is in Pittsburgh.
19: He's also
20: Todd
19: there.
20: Is in Pittsburgh.
19: All right. God and Todd are there.
20: What's up, Todd?
21: Hey, guys. Thanks for taking my call. My wife and I just got married December 27th. We're in baby step three. We now have four kids. We're a blended family. And I'm wanting to know what is the best way to invest in the kids' future when they are all vastly different ages.
19: Ooh, so are you trying to decide what's fair versus like, hey, one kid's about to go to college. Do we invest the same for the four-year-old?
21: Exactly. So their ages are 7, 10, 16, and 17. And my wife and I, my wife didn't get help with college when she was growing up. I went straight into a family business and construction, so I didn't go to college. So we are clueless on how to even invest for the kids.
19: Well, what do you want to do for these kids?
21: I would like to be fair, but I understand that because of the difference in age, it would be nice if I could, you know, just give them, put up all the same amount for each of them. And like I said, we're just in baby step three, but I'm just kind of looking ahead because we're looking for baby step three to kind of be a breeze. And it's just nothing I really know about. I don't know if there's a certain type of account to put up for each of them or what.
6: I'll tell you, I had a similar situation, not with a blended family, but I worked in universities for 20 years. And part of working at a university for that long is you get some sort of, if not all of your tuition covered for your kids if you work there. And then I left and took this job. And so I didn't have any college savings because I was working in colleges. My wife was working at university, and that was just our plan. And so I have a 16-year-old right now and a 10-year-old. And so the way we've handled it is we came up with a dollar amount that we want to have saved for each kid. But that means I had to accelerate the savings for one kid, and I'm slow playing it for the other. So if you look at my budget every month, I'm not being quote unquote fair. I'm holding back more money for one kid than I am for the other. But the number we're going to try to get to is going to be comparable, right?
21: Right.
6: So, and I think part of this is pretty solvable for you all because y'all don't have any money for the 17-year-old right now, right?
21: Right.
6: And so some of that problem takes care of itself. You might want to look at the two younger kids and say, okay, we want to make sure this is different for them too. But your 16 and 17-year-old have found themselves like life just happened. And so y'all need to have some honest conversations about what we can afford and what we can't afford and what debt has done to us over the years. And here's the options in our local area, free community college, low cost state tuition. Like you just need to have those honest conversations with a 16 and 17-year-old.
21: Okay. Yeah. So with the 17-year-old, he's getting ready to go to the Marines.
6: Okay. Great.
19: That's and that one's
21: we
19: solved.
21: Helped him out with his first car.
19: Great.
21: So which only ended up being $500 Ford Ranger, which is ran great.
6: Wow, that's awesome.
21: So that was a good start.
6: Yeah.
21: Now I just don't have any expectations as to what to do from here on out, and then. If I do come up with a number amount, or you guys help me do that, where does that money go until it needs to go to them?
19: So if you want to invest that money, which if we're talking about investing, that's a 5+ year time horizon, which means it doesn't make sense for the 16 or 17-year-old if you're investing for education, for example, when you got 1 or 2 years ahead of you. But for the 7 and 10-year-old, you could invest for college in a 529 savings plan, for example, or an education savings account. So you're going to earmark that money for college. It's going to have great tax advantages, and you'll have the power of compound growth for the next, you know, 8 to 11 years. So that's one place I would put some money if you want to help cover college. Now, the good news is, let's say they don't go, you can also change the beneficiary anytime. So anybody, it's a pretty loose definition of family that you can change that beneficiary to. And with the new Secure Act 2.0, you can roll over up to $35,000 over time into a Roth IRA for that child. So it can become a kind of a bonus retirement account for them as well. So that's one way to invest. And I like what Deloney's saying here. I would make it more goal-based rather than monthly contribution-based. So the goal is all of the kids go to school without debt if they choose to go to school. The goal is every child gets a paid-for cash card that's reasonable. Those are good goals. And then the number changes depending on the ages and what you guys can do. Right now, your emergency fund is the priority over saving for the kids. And followed by that, your own retirement is the priority before investing for the kids. So what's your household income?
21: Between my wife and I, probably about 180.
19: Fantastic. That's great. So we're talking, I mean,
21: we got out of
19: 27 grand or so invested.
21: What's that?
19: If you do 15% of that, that's baby step four. So if you're walking through the Ramsey plan, you're in baby step three, saving up 3 to 6 months of expenses. Once you've got that covered, now we start investing 15% of our household income into retirement accounts. So if you've got a match through your employer, start there. If you have access to any Roth accounts, like a Roth 401k, Roth IRA, let's fund that. And if you still haven't hit 15%, go to the traditional accounts. And then any money beyond that 15% can start going towards kids' investing goals, like college.
21: Okay, that makes sense.
19: And for short-term savings goals, like you're talking about with a 16 or 17-year-old, a high-yield savings account will do the job for that. That's going to keep the money liquid. It's not going to fluctuate with the market. And so you're much better off there versus the kid turns 18 and the market took a dip. And now you're stuck.
6: Yeah, my 16-year-old's college fund is in a high-yield savings account. It's exactly where it is.
21: Okay, great. And so that's better, of course, versus like a brokerage account or something like that. Right?
19: Yeah, the brokerage account, now that's something I utilize for my kids. That is for future goals that are non-education related. So I have a 2-year-old and an infant. So I'm saving up going, all right, I want to cover their wedding one day. I want to be able to help them get a car, maybe a home down payment, those kinds of things. And so I'm going to invest outside of the 529 for that in just a brokerage account in, you know, low-cost index funds.
21: Okay, great.
19: So those would be the three places I would put money is 529 for education, high-yield savings for any short-term goals, and brokerage account for any long-term goals for the kids.
6: And let me just free you, brother. None of this is going to be exactly fair. And what I mean by fair is there's no way you're going to be able to find another $500 great running car, right?
19: When the 7-year-old is 16 trying to get a car, a beater car is going to be $10,000.
6: Yeah. And hopefully you're making $280 at that time, right?
21: Right.
19: And you're going to be in a better place financially when that 7-year-old is going to college. Right. And so it isn't going to be fair. You're going to be doing much better by then.
6: And just go ahead and build in the psychological cushion for your oldest getting back from the Marines, being like, are you kidding me? You bought so-and-so. And you'd be like, yep. Right? And that's part of being a parent, right?
21: I think that's what I needed to hear the most. So thank you for that.
6: Yeah, you got it. Absolutely. Do the best you can with what you got when you got it. The only thing I'll ask is be as honest as you can with your kids in real time. It can be embarrassing. It can be shameful. You shouldn't be ashamed, but you could feel shame like, hey, 17-year-old's going Marines, but hey, 16-year-old, this is the situation we've been in, and this is what we're going to have to contribute. We're only going to have $10,000. And so let's go through the honest options here and let's figure out what's right. Like, it's just being as honest as you can and then look at your 7- and 8-year-old and say, let's make sure this never happens again. And so we're going to start putting more away for them to have different opportunities, which is awesome.
19: Yeah, it's when they're surprised, that's when the resentment starts to build up because nobody told them. They didn't know. They saw one sibling get treated a different way. So communicate openly and honestly with all four kids.
6: Yeah.
19: Say, hey, here's where we're at financially. Here's what we want to cover. Here's what we can cover right now. It means you got to figure out a plan, 16-year-old, because we can't cash flow 4 years at an out-of-state school. It's going to look different for you. Thanks for the call, man. Great question.

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1: News. I'm Paul Stevens. A pedestrian hit by a Frontier Airlines jet as it was taking off from Denver International Airport late Friday night. No word on that pedestrian's condition. President Trump, meantime, praising the April jobs report better than expected.
2: We just have new stock market records. Everybody's 401k is hitting a record. The numbers are absolutely incredible. The job numbers, we have more people working today than we ever had working in this country.
1: 115,000 jobs created in April. A bipartisan bill introduced that would stop the sale of Chinese cars in the U.S.
3: These are basically predators that are coming into the market to destroy the Western auto world. This is much like a Trojan horse coming into the U.S. market that would surveil us, send data and information to the Communist Party.
1: Ohio Republican Senator Bernie Moreno on Fox. 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
4: 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He won't roll over. 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On May 19th, tell those outsiders we aren't buying the misleading attacks. Forget the bull. Keep a good man fighting for us. Vote Andrew Jones in the May 19th Republican primary.
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13: Most areas dry today, highs in the mid-70s, partly to mostly cloudy, just a 20% chance for a shower, mainly to the south. A better chance for showers and storms overnight. We'll have a 60% chance of rain. Again, the better rain chances in areas south with lows in the 50s. For Saturday and Sunday, a few scattered showers and storms possible, and then a cold front moves in with drier weather on Monday. I'm WBRC Chief Meteorologist Wes Wyatt on your side.
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0: 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Betty is in Toronto up next. Betty, welcome to America. What's going on?
1: Thank you so much for having me.
0: How can we help today?
1: I just feel just so desperate for help right now. I am in my mid-30s. I've been married for 10 years, and we have five kids together under seven. And I thought we were doing really good with our baby steps. On 4, 5, 6, and then I just found out that he's been just hiding some debts that I didn't know was happening.
0: Oh, man. How'd you find out?
1: I just had a feeling something wasn't right. And when I asked about it, he was very defensive and nope, nothing. And I just had the boldness to keep pressing, and then he was like, yeah, like, this is why I haven't wanted to fully share an account, because my account is always negative.
0: And then what did he actually give you the facts afterwards? Was he honest, or did you have to keep pressing?
1: So the numbers did change a little bit, and he did look a little scared. And I just tried to be very calm, very safe, so he would feel comfortable telling me the truth. And I said, I need to see your account, which still hasn't happened.
2: Go ahead.
1: And I said, I want you to see a counselor with me, because we will figure this out, and we need to stay together. Like, we have five kids. Yeah. Like, I'm forever tied to him.
2: Okay, I'm going to give you some hard reality, okay? How much money does he say he owes?
1: It's not much, but, like, every pay, about 40% just goes to whatever he's been spending. So his check goes into his account, and 40% just gets eaten up, and then 60% I see for the household expenses and our.
2: All right, so.
1: But he's still negative every pay.
2: Okay, so here's what you're going to need underneath your feet, okay? I call this financial infidelity. He's been cheating and lying to you, okay?
1: Mm-hmm.
2: And so, first off, I want you to not think you're crazy for this blowing up your world. It did.
1: Yeah.
2: Okay. You're at home managing five kids, a family of seven, trying to feed them on allegedly 60% of the paycheck. Okay.
1: Mm-hmm.
2: You should feel like the rug got pulled out from under you, because it did.
1: Yeah.
2: And you're also right to ask, what else have you been lying about? What else are you hiding from me? Because we had this little secret world that we built together, and you were out of it. You stepped out of it.
1: Mm-hmm.
2: You're not going to have any sort of ability to rebuild this marriage until you know how the depths of where these things go. I would recommend you pull a credit report today on both of you. Okay. He will have to pull his credit report. And if he says no, then that is, I can't think of a bigger red flag, because, and again, I'm giving you the worst case scenario here. Okay. But when this happens in this way, it's not uncommon for what's being hidden is not just screwdrivers and motorcycles, but it could be hotels, it can be dinners, it can be addictions that you don't know about. Everything is now on the table. And so I want to pull a credit report and not just look at his account. I want to see who he owes money to. And I want you to pull your credit report, and this is going to sound caustic, I want you to pull a credit report on all of your kids using their social security numbers. Because when people call into the show all the time and they don't realize how bad it is, and people start gambling or people get in over the head and they pull a credit card out on their 9-year-old and use that social security number to get a quick $1,000 here or a quick $2,000 there. And so that will give you the big picture of who you owe to what, who your family owes to what. Hopefully you have nothing on yours and your kids have nothing on theirs and his is minimal. And what this is was a scared, embarrassed husband that took the easy way out, and he is ready to stand tall, take his medicine, and y'all can rebuild trust. Worst case scenario is you're in a way bigger mess than you know yourself to be in.
1: Mm-hmm.
2: But you can't go to an untrustworthy person and demand that now you be trustworthy and think you're going to get any sort of nervous system stability from that, because they've proven themselves to be untrustworthy over a long period of time. And so I need to see this stuff with my own eyes.
1: So how do I get a credit report done?
0: It's a simple website.
2: It's all free.
0: It's annualcreditreport.com. And you can pull free weekly online reports from all three major bureaus. It's Equifax, Experian, and TransUnion. And so you'll just go through the steps, enter it. You never pay for this. This is free. So just go to that website, and you can get that all done, annualcreditreport.com. And that, like John said, that will be the full truth and nothing but the truth. So regardless, I really don't care what he says. I want the reality of the situation. And again, if he's unwilling to do that, that speaks to much deeper things he's hiding. There's an alternate life here. And that tells me he doesn't want healing in this marriage if he's not willing to come clean.
2: Right. And let me say this. I want to applaud you for, you were calm so that he could feel safe enough to come forward. I want to applaud you for being in control, feeling big feelings, but being emotionally mature. But you don't owe him dishonesty either. Okay?
1: Yeah.
2: You're right to be enraged. You're right. You're right to be sobbing at the table because this man lied to your face and to the face of y'all's five kids. And so you don't also owe him a silver platter that he can gently put out his receipts on.
1: Mm-hmm.
2: Right? And so you're responsible for the emotional, mature next right action. That means I'm not going to hit him. I'm not going to swear at him. I'm not going to punch a hole in the wall. Everybody deserves dignity and respect. But you're dang well going to know I'm pissed off.
1: Yeah.
2: You're going to know that everything in my life, I'm questioning it now.
1: Mm-hmm.
2: Right? And you're not crazy, and you don't owe him a false sense of yourself so that he feels comfortable coming forward with it, right?
1: Yeah.
2: That's not your responsibility to massage his ego through this also.
0: Okay. Do you guys share an account, or is everything separate?
2: No, he wouldn't share it.
0: So you have no access to anything financial. He pays the bills?
1: So he does pay the bills. We do have a joint, but he has his own as well.
0: So 60% he diverts to the joint account, 40% diverts to this secret account. That's his.
1: Yes. Yeah.
0: Okay. Well, starting today, he's going to divert 100% into this joint account.
1: Okay.
0: Or you separate if he's untrustworthy and he's going to destroy your financial life further.
2: Yeah. And Betty, that's a great point that George brings up. You need to get really clear on your, what I call your or what statement.
1: Because
2: if he looks across the table from you tonight and says, I'm not pulling a credit report and I'm not giving you access to this account, period. You have to have your or what statement ready. Or me and the five kids are going to my mom's house. Or, well, okay, then I guess I'll just have to live with it. And you mentioned we have to fix this and stay together because we have five kids together. I need you to say that's the picture y'all created, and that picture is over because of his financial infidelity. Now y'all have to rebuild something new, and I hope it includes him and you and those five kids in the same house all working together to build something amazing. I hope that's the case. But you have to have the courage to say, or what comes next, and then be willing to live into your own boundaries there if he looks at you and says, I'm not playing.
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4: Have you been paying attention to that Senate race in District 10?
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0: Sarah is in Jackson, Mississippi, up next. Sarah, welcome to the show.
1: Hi, thanks for taking my call.
0: Absolutely. How can we help today?
1: So me and my husband got married 2 weeks ago, and we are debt-free. Thank you.
0: How was the honeymoon? Did you guys go on a trip?
1: Not yet. We've both been at work. We're both in the military. And so as soon as we get a time where we can take some leave, we're planning on taking a little honeymoon.
2: I can hear smiling through the phone.
1: Well, thank you. We're both still very excited.
0: I love it.
2: Dude, I'm so happy. I love, love, love. I just think marriage is good. So good for you. So what's your question?
1: Thank you. So we have $98,000 in cash combined. We just finished combining our checking accounts and savings account. And so we have that $98,000 in cash. And currently we're bringing home $53,000. And we're trying to figure out how much money we should spend on a vehicle. We really need to upgrade one of our vehicles. So out of that 98 grand, we're trying to figure out what is like a good amount to put towards a vehicle.
0: And your annual income is 53,000 a year between the two of you?
1: Yes, currently. But we're expecting it to go up within the next 6 months.
0: Okay. Do you know an exact number, or is it just sort of you're not sure yet?
1: In about 6 months, we're expecting to start making 100 grand between the both of us. We're anywhere from 100 to 110 grand.
0: Wow, that's awesome. So you're about to double your income.
1: Yes.
0: Okay. And what's the urgency of the purchase? Does this need to happen tomorrow or 6 months from now?
1: It could happen 6 months from now. So currently, I'm driving a 2005 Honda Odyssey. And it's great for getting me to and from work. And he has a 2014 Dodge Charger. And we just know that, you know, they're both having some issues. And we know that it's soon going to cost more to repair the vehicles than they're worth. So we've just been shopping around.
2: I would like you to know, I just learned about this in Sunday school. Women who marry men with Dodge Chargers get a express pass to heaven.
1: Oh, my husband's going to love to hear that.
2: Because generally men with Dodge Chargers are not marriable, but you did it. And so congratulations.
0: And debt-free.
2: Yeah.
0: That's impressive.
2: I'm just playing. But congratulations.
0: Okay. So here's the parameter for cars. Number one, you pay cash. You're going to do that, right?
1: Yes, we are.
0: Number two, we're going to buy used unless we are net worth millionaires to where we can stomach that major hit on depreciation that cars experience in the first few years.
1: Okay.
0: And then number three, you want to make sure that all the things with wheels and motors in your life don't add up to more than half of your annual income. That's why I was digging at your income. And if it's going to go up, well, that changes the numbers drastically. Because right now, you should have no more than $26,000 in cars as far as their value goes. But six months from now, that number can change because it's a smaller part of your world. So now you could have $50,000 worth of cars sitting in the driveway. So that's where I'm trying to go, okay, can you wait 6 months to where you can get a nicer to you car? Because you have the money to do it. It's not going to hurt. You're not going to even dip into this 98K if you go spend 25 today.
1: Mm-hmm.
0: So what are you guys wanting to get? Because that really, basically, what is the car you can afford in cash today that you think would last you at least the next 5 to 7 years?
1: Okay, so we found, the reason we started asking these questions is we found a 2001 Ford Bronco with 12,000 miles on it for 32 grand. And so it's a little bit more than that $26,000. But it's, you know, we've got the 32 grand for it. We just couldn't decide if, you know, it kind of hurts whenever you let go of 32 grand.
0: Yeah, I mean, it will hurt. And that's why I actually like it. Too many people, we've lost friction when it comes to purchases, and all you see is a $400 payment that the car salesman worked out for you on his paperwork. What you don't see is the interest you're paying, the length of the loan, how you got screwed on the purchase, the extra warranties they threw in there because you're not going to feel it in your payment. And when you write a check for 32 grand, you go, okay, let's treat this car differently. We're going to treat this purchase differently. We're going to go slower.
2: What is it about an 01 Bronco? Has it been redone?
1: I'm sorry. It's a 2021.
2: I'm sorry.
0: Oh,
2: yeah.
0: Okay. I heard 2001.
2: 2021. Okay.
0: Wow. That's an expensive Bronco. It must be
2: completely redone and Like, and those guys who go redo Broncos, they do amazing work. Incredible. They're awesome.
0: Okay, 2021 Bronco, $32,000. Here's my catch. I would wait until your income actually goes up and this becomes sort of a celebration of your newfound income, but I would not buy it today because there's just too many variables.
1: Okay. Yes, that's some good advice because, like, we're both so undecided about it, and I told him, I was like, if we're having this much doubt about it, maybe we should wait. So.
2: God, he won the lottery marrying you. Yes, yes. And hey, George, tell me if I'm wrong here. I find that I get in trouble when I say I have this much money to go spend at the mall. I've got $500 to spend at the mall. I need to get a pair of pants and some shoes and a shirt. I will figure out how to spend all $500. Where I've seen success is I have a boundary. I can't go beyond this $500, but I need to go buy a pair of shoes and some jeans and a shirt. And then I only spend a couple $100. You get what I'm saying? And so I would love for you guys to dream about what kind of cars do we want actually, and what cars are going to last us for a while. And then over the next 6 months, you can keep your eye open for, because you might find this exact car in 2 months for $19,000 or $18,000. And instead of saying, okay, we have this much to spend, because you'll figure out when it comes to automobiles, especially how to spend exactly 50% of your income. And that's like a stretch goal, right? And you don't have to spend that much. And you two are awesome at driving used cars. That's your life. It looks like your identity isn't in them. And that's awesome. I would sit down and say, what do we actually want to have together? And then plan that way.
1: Okay.
0: And let me tell you, a $3,000 repair, as much as it would suck on a really old car, is still so much cheaper than $32,000. And so that's what I want to encourage. Too many people go, well, I had repairs. We had to get a new car. Didn't want to deal with the repairs. And they just justify it in their minds, thinking this thing's a clunker. So even if you have to buy yourself some time for the next 6 months until your income goes up and this becomes a no-brainer, it's worth the patience to do it right and go slow. But you're all things considered, it's all green flags in my book.
1: Okay, awesome. Well, I'll be sure to tell them, and thank y'all. Y'all definitely brought some clarity to the situation for me.
0: Happy to do it. Thank you for your sacrifice and service to both of you.
1: Oh, thank you. We are so glad we get to do it.
2: Yeah. And the last thing I'll tell you is you got the Honda, so you're probably going to be driving that till the apocalypse. So.
0: I do have one rule in my house. The wife should be driving the nicer car. I don't like it when the guy drives a nicer car.
2: I'm with you. I've always had a weird thing about that.
0: It just feels
2: always
0: odd.
2: Always.
0: So, especially if she's, you know, toting the family around and the guy has like a sweet sports car that's just for him. I'm like, all right, you're a grown man.
2: Dude, 1,000% with you.
0: The other thing is, and John, people get screwed on this. They go to the dealership and the dealer says, hey, you know, for $5,000 more, we can get you into the brand new one. Right. You got on the lot. Look at this. Got these extra features. And hey, if you do the financing, we'll knock $1,000 off.
2: Yeah.
0: Now, all of a sudden, you are buying a brand new car that was way more. They suckered you into the warranty and the paint protection package and the giant dock fee, dealer fee they just throw on there. And you're so starry-eyed, you just want to get out of there after 6 hours and go drive this thing.
2: And by the way, that $5,000 extra you spend on the new one, you might as well set it on fire because the moment you drive it off, it's gone. You just lost it. Yeah. It's now worth what you were about to pay for the used one, right?
0: Yeah, new car will depreciate 10%. The moment you drive it off the lot.
2: There you go.
0: And within the first 5 years, 60% on average.
2: Yeah.
0: That's pretty wild.
2: I love buying cars that are 5 years or older because the depreciation has burnt off so much.
0: Yeah. My last car, one owner, 4,000 miles on it, and I got 26% off of what I would have bought it brand new.
2: Huh.
0: So I went, all right, I'll deal with that. I'll take, and I could have bought it new. It would have been fine. But I just like going 25% off feels pretty good.
2: And I've got cash, so yeah. And I'm not afraid.
0: You
2: got to
0: have walkaway power. That's the key. You walk in with a check of here's our budget. Either make it work, or we'll go down the street. And eventually, if they want to feed their family, they're going to go, all right, we'll take it.
2: Yeah.
0: Don't let them bully you. Focus on the out the door price. Have your principles and values. Stick to it, and you will make a wise decision when it comes to those cars. Love it.

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3: Battles continue. I'm Paul Stevens, Fox News. President Trump honoring military moms at the White House. This as the U.S. and Iran continue to exchange blows.
4: President Trump honoring Gold Star mothers in the Rose Garden as U.S. forces disabled two more vessels for violating the U.S. blockade on Iranian ports. It's the latest attack in a tit-for-tat between the two nations. CENTCOM released new images of the four U.S.-guided missile destroyers that faced incoming fire from Iran while traversing some 500 miles through the Persian Gulf and the Strait of Hormuz. The U.S. carried out retaliatory strikes, but the president insists the ceasefire is still in place.
3: And that's Fox's Aisha Hosni at the White House. While that ceasefire reportedly continues, a peace deal is yet to be made between the U.S. and Iran. The president says U.S. forces will do what is necessary in the conflict. Meantime, the president is spending the day at his Virginia Golf Club for LIV's golf event near Washington, D.C.
5: LIV's tournament at Trump National Golf Club in Sterling, Virginia is underway. The president is expected to watch some of that action today. LIV golfer Bryson DeChambeau was at the White House earlier this week as part of his leadership of the President's Council on Sports, Fitness, and Nutrition. The breakaway golf league's future, however, is uncertain. The Saudi Public Investment Fund has announced it will not continue financing the league after this season. President Trump's Trump National Doral near Miami hosted the PGA Tour's Cadillac Championship last week. At the White House, Jared Halpern, Fox News.
3: Spanish authorities preparing yesterday to receive more than 140 passengers and crew members on board a hantavirus-stricken cruise ship heading for the Canary Islands. That vessel set to arrive Sunday at a Spanish island off the coast of West Africa. Passengers will be taken to a, quote, completely isolated, cordoned-off area, unquote. 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
9: It's Dolores Cattell.

0: the large amount of evidence, including a bullet analysis. The judge ultimately sided with the defense, saying given the volume of discovery, the request isn't unexpected or unreasonable. The defense was granted one motion, but not the other, which was a request to keep cameras out of the courtroom. Robinson's lawyer said it would ensure his right to due process and an impartial jury. The judge, however, disagreed and denied that request.
1: And Charlie Kirk's widow, Erica Kirk, had strongly pushed for the inclusion of cameras in the courtroom, arguing the case deserves transparency. A person hit by a plane during a takeoff in Colorado. Fox's Chandley Painter.
2: A Frontier airline jet aborting takeoff, reporting it hit a person at Denver International Airport. The plane also suffering an engine fire. The crew of Flight 4345 reported that 231 souls were aboard the plane and that emergency trucks were heading to their position. According to social media reports, passengers were quickly evacuated from the plane. At this time, there is no word if anyone inside the plane was hurt. The incident comes just days after a United Airlines flight hit a truck on the New Jersey Turnpike as it was preparing to land at Newark Liberty International Airport.
1: That Los Angeles-bound plane reported smoke inside the aircraft after the crash as passengers were evacuated. Russian President Vladimir Putin on Saturday voicing confidence of victory in Ukraine while overseeing a military parade on Red Square commemorating the defeat of Nazi Germany in World War II. Security tied in Moscow as Putin and several foreign leaders attended the parade. This as a U.S. brokered three-day ceasefire eased concerns about possible Ukrainian attempts to disrupt the festivities. I'm Paul Stevens. This is Fox News.
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4: Morning showers and storms possible, then some breaks in the wet weather today with highs near 76. A few scattered showers return this afternoon and evening, possibly a thunderstorm. Lows near 60 tonight. Highs near 80 tomorrow. Still a chance for some scattered showers and storms, but not a washout. A cold front moves in tomorrow night with drier weather Monday. Highs will be in the mid-70s. I'm WBRC First Alert Chief Meteorologist Wes Wyatt on your side.
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8: Joining us now, our buddy Matt Rosen, who is the CEO and founder of Aleda. It's a technology consulting firm that's helping automate companies through AI. All right, Matt, we've talked before about this. There's good and there's bad when it comes to AI. There's national security issues. There's all kinds of people putting out false information about this AI person as a psychiatrist when they're not. They're getting sued. I mean, this is getting way out of control. And I know your company actually uses it in a good way to help companies. But now when I saw this, nearly 4 in 10 job candidates have now bailed on a hiring round because it required an AI interview. I saw the movie Mercy, where she's an AI judge, and it's the fate of the person being accused of crime within 90 minutes. They make a decision based on AI information and data. So with what's happening now with candidates, you know, coming in for jobs, maybe out of college, and they jump into this AI interview, it's got to be kind of freaky. And is it really a good thing? Are we losing the human element now?
9: Yeah, no, Mercy was an interesting movie. And as to that study, I'm surprised it's just 4 out of 10. And I'd say good for the candidate bailing on the interview. I am not a fan of having AI do the work of a human, which I do regard as an interview. I mean, if you're talking to an AI avatar and you know it's AI, I'd say that's very impersonal, somewhat even demoralizing. It basically says, we don't care about you enough to spend our time with you. And so I'm not a fan of having AI conducting the interviews. What I am a fan of is having AI helping the recruiters in the HR department, you know, get to more people, you know, use it throughout the process. For instance, we use it to help identify what candidates would match which jobs. We help it to create interview scripts. Sometimes we use it to record a transcript and help play it back so everyone remembers everything the candidate and it said, but ultimately humans are driving the process. AI is helping them.
8: Yeah, I would think it might help in, you know, filtering out candidates that are nowhere near close to the potential of having the experience or the requirements needed for the certain position, but that shouldn't happen.

0: with somebody sitting there at that point, that should happen before you decide who you're going to interview, right?
1: 100% agree. We look at about 10,000 resumes a year. We probably hire less than 3% for our organization. And it's very helpful in the screening. And sometimes it catches, you know, candidates that we might have missed, a traditional person might have missed, especially, you know, newer roles. And so it's very helpful in doing that, some of the pre-screening. I know some people are worried about bias and that, but if you train the model right, it can look for the right things. And then it really just helping, you know, aid the recruiters the process so the recruiters can focus on what is really important, which is talking to the candidate, getting to know them, selling them on your organization, really the human aspects. So humans make the decisions, AI aids in the process, not AI doing the actual interview itself, because I'm not a fan of that at all, and that's not something we would ever do at my organization. It's not something I'd advise anybody else does either.
0: Yeah, when you're, getting together with customers or clients of yours with your company, Aleda, that, you know, works with these companies to, you know, bring in and introduce AI and how to use it, what are the most common ways that you sit down with a team of a company right out of the gate? What are they looking for? Or is it all over the map? Are there certain things that float to the top that, like, these are 1, 2, 3 top aspects or applications that we use?
1: Where I've seen it be most effective, actually in our review process, we have 350 people review annually, and we have a very complicated review framework that takes a little while to master, but once you master the things in that framework, you become a very effective consultant. But it's very complicated the first time you open up the spreadsheet and look at it, and so we used it to help in our review process, and we've advised others on that, where it's taken a 10-hour process of gathering feedback, putting it into a review, but a human still delivers that review, so the review process is something that often gets overlooked at organizations, but it's very important to someone who works for you. So we've saved about $500,000 a year in the time that was being spent to create reviews that aren't as good a quality as the ones that AI helped us present. And that was the very first one we tackled, but we've seen use cases in sales. We've seen salespeople increase their proficiency. Oftentimes salespeople ask, hey, where have we done this before? And if they're new to an organization, they're like making phone calls to figure out where that's happened. Mm-hmm. Or, hey, we're releasing a new product line, get me up to speed. And so we've seen some great use cases in sales effectiveness. We've also got some medical providers using it to help help people get their claims settled faster. It really runs the gamut, and I think we're just starting to scratch the surface of productivity across most enterprises. Most people are just dipping their toe in the water and figuring it out.
0: You know, a lot of people are in sales here. Let me give you an example where this may be a good thing to use AI. In a review process, you know, everybody's got their quotas and their, you know, bars that they're supposed to hit monthly, quarterly, yearly. Then you do a review with an employee and you're going over all the AI data that was collected on the 12 months past on their performance, their numbers, and it gives you a synopsis of where they're at. Does AI also then, after you have that conversation, saying you may have fallen short this year, Bob, by 15%, but the good thing about this AI program, it also shows us a way to get you to 15% over your budget and accomplish greater goals. Are there positive aspects that can help people and empower them?
1: Absolutely. I mean, you know, AI can pull information about, you know, what a salesperson has done from their email, from their whatever sales management system they're using, and can help them identify maybe trends where, you know, they need to improve. I mean, the good thing and bad thing about sales is you're judged by a number. Yeah. And so it's a very black and white. It's where I've spent most of my career and something I enjoy because it's a very quantitative judgment. It's not for everybody. Mm-hmm. But where I've seen it be really useful, you know, even in my own efforts is helping identify clients I might not have thought about calling on that look like ones we already have, helping prepare proposals in a really professional and fast way, finding relevant case studies. So I think for sellers that are using it, we have one organization that has like 19 different product lines, and people are oftentimes only up to speed on like one or two of them. But using AI can help you become an expert in a lot of things a lot faster and be a better service to your customers. So I think sales effectiveness is a huge area where AI is going to improve those out there, and we can spend more time out actually spending time with customers, understanding their needs, and using AI to serve those needs much, much quicker than before.
0: Well, Matt Rose, and I really appreciate your insight this morning. So many good things about AI, but we got to keep an eye on it, that's for sure, to make sure we're not misusing it and sending people in the wrong direction. I would imagine it'd be pretty impactful, too, in the financial world as far as somebody, you know, that's making, let's say, $100,000 just for number's sake, and they've never really invested. They just go with a company 401k, and they're like, okay, I hear all my friends talking about how they do this and do that. Is AI possibly a good tool to use for financial investors, people that own finance companies, and directing people in how to save for retirement and coming up with the best plan based on your data?
1: Yeah, it absolutely can be. And financial services was one of the first places to adopt. I mean, a lot of the 401k planners have these little calculators in them, but don't necessarily trust that. Take the data, you know, ask it questions of your own. I mean, you can upload one of your statements and just ask questions of it. Am I investing in the right places? You know, AI is not beating the market yet, but you know, there are some folks that are using it to, you know, identify opportunities they might not have otherwise thought of in the market and places to invest it, or maybe overlooked. So,
0: well, it's not beating the market yet, but just give it a week. You And it will at some point. All right, Matt Rosen, thank you, buddy. I appreciate you.
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0: Jay Ratliff joins us now from daytradefund.com. Take a look and see what the Fed's up to these days. Jay, welcome and thanks for being here.
3: No, pleasant good morning.
0: Well, we saw there was a little pause in the interest rates, no real movement here, and we're getting close to a new Fed chair. So do you anticipate once the changing of the guard takes place, we will see movement or not so much?
3: I think we will, in a couple of different ways. The incoming Fed chair, if he continues to be approved, is a very hands-off kind of individual. His style has been, the less Fed involvement, the better. If the market is a bit volatile, that's fine. The last thing you want to do is try to jump in and mess things up, so to speak, or feel like you've got to micromanage everything. And as it happens, if that takes place, we'll start to see Wall Street become a little bit more, I guess, apprehensive about what might be going on. Because the one thing that Jerome Powell is the current Fed chair, the outgoing one, has proven over the last many years is that he's very transparent. Wall Street knows where he's coming from. Well in advance, he telegraphs what they're going to be doing. The new guy is not about that. He thinks Jerome Powell talks too much, says too much, reveals too much. Mm. He's much more close to cards close to the vest kind of guy, which is not what you want. You want to know what the Fed is thinking as they progress. So I suspect that we could see some more volatile times ahead. And of course, we've got a lot of challenges in front of us. We now have the GDP that, or the economy that's equal to what our debt is. And, you know, when you have that, first time we've had it since, I think, 1939, it's really an indicator of just how out of whack things are. And we've got politicians on both sides of the aisle to thank for this exploding national debt that people only seem to talk about when it's a presidential debate. Yeah. Other than that, they're leaving it alone.
0: Yeah. Well, speaking of challenges ahead of them, the folks at Spirit Airlines that all of a sudden got the pink slips and the customers that had their tickets and boom, I mean, the light switch went off. Wait a minute. Give me my night goggles. Let me see at least how to get out of this mess here. So as the fallout continues over this, was this something that could have been avoided with the merger of Spirit and JetBlue?
3: No, but it could have been avoided if they had stayed, Spirit had stayed with Frontier. Frontier and Spirit had two route maps that completely complemented each other, and that merger, I believe, would have been approved by the Biden administration. The problem was when Frontier and Spirit were talking, JetBlue skips into the room and says, hey, I'll give you more money. So Spirit drops Frontier like a bad habit, and then off the two of them go, only to find out later the government won't approve the merger. Then Spirit comes back to Frontier saying, how about a second round? And Frontier says, no, we're not interested. And then you have the Iran situation with the rising fuel costs, and it was just one thing after another. And one of the things that also plagued Spirit, JT, was that they had 20% of their fleet they couldn't use. Had to park it because they had Pratt & Whitney engines on those Airbus aircraft that were having problems and they weren't fixed. Pratt & Whitney was working on it, and during that entire time, 20% of their fleet that they desperately needed to be flying couldn't. So we had that happen, then the pandemic, then the failed situation with JetBlue, and then the rising fuel costs now. And it was simply the last straw for Spirit, and down they went. We saw it coming from advance. Other airlines like JetBlue are offering $99 fares to get people back home. So we are seeing the industry try to respond, but just sad. From the 17,000 employees to all the passengers that were impacted, it's been a rough week.
0: No doubt about that. 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Jay, always, thank you so much for the update. We appreciate you.
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9: 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Because Andrew Jones won't play their games. He won't roll over. He won't sell out. 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On May 19th, tell those outsiders we aren't buying the misleading attacks. Forget the bull. Keep a good man fighting for us. Vote Andrew Jones in the May 19th Republican primary.
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0: You're not going to believe who's on the phone with me now. It's Jan Brady from the Brady Bunch, Eve Plum. Good morning. Thanks for being with me.
1: Good morning. Thank you for having me on.
0: Boy, what a career you've had, not obviously only the Brady Bunch, but well beyond that as well in so many different arenas. And your book called Happiness Included, Jan Brady and Beyond. Can we start with Jan Brady and then get to the beyond part first?
1: It's your show.
0: All right, Jan, what's the most favorable thing that you remember about the show and then the most horrific thing you remember about the show? Let's start with the good stuff first.
1: I would say a really fun thing was the Myron the Mouse episode where Jan is not afraid of the mouse and the mouse gets out and blah, blah, blah, because I ended up taking that mouse home as a pet. It's actually a picture of me in the book with the mouse on my shoulder that my father took of me at our house. And so that was fun. That was really what was fun about being a child actor, was getting to work with trained animals and fun special effects props and wearing interesting costumes and all of that.
0: Right.
1: And I'm not going to give you anything horrific because I don't remember anything horrific. One horrific thing, I wasn't on the Brady Bunch, but I was involved in the stage, Sigmund the Sea Monster's stage set going on fire, catching on fire. My mother and I managed to barely escape, and the whole thing came crumpling down in flames. It was
0: quite
1: amazing, yeah, but we made it out.
0: Yeah.
1: I actually heard people say, run for your lives. It wasn't in the movie.
0: Well, that's not good.
1: For your lives.
0: No.
1: No, it's crazy, yeah.
0: Oh, my gosh. How did you get to be a cast member on the Brady Bunch?
1: I had already been doing a lot of TV, a lot of commercials and guest spots on television shows, and I'd already done a couple of pilots. So they had a great big casting call where I didn't get chosen. But then I was called in to meet with John Rich, the director, and Sherwood Schwartz, the producer, and they hired me on the spot. They said, well, she looks like our girl, meaning Florence. Mm-hmm. And so I guess because I'd already done a lot of work, they figured I could learn lines and hit my mark or whatever. And so that was that. Next thing you know, I'm standing up in a little pink satin dress watching Florence Henderson marry Robert Reed.
0: What a great show. What an iconic Americana, you know, story of the Brady Bunch mm-hmm. getting together, combined family, and just the legacy it leaves with everybody that grew up in that era. You know, I was a child. I was in high school in the 70s, and, you know, we loved the show as well at our house. Everybody watched it. Did everybody get along on the set when you weren't filming like one big family like we saw on television?
1: We did, because everyone was professional. Everyone was what do they say now, modeling professionalism. All the crew, certainly Bob and Florence and Anne were all professional actors and knew that, I think we all just knew that it's easier to do your job than to do your job and complain. And that makes everything go more easily.
0: You know, when you're doing something like that, how many seasons was the Brady Bunch?
1: It was 5 seasons, but we were shooting buku episodes. It was, I don't know, 20 a season, maybe. Yeah. Seemed like more, but it was really a lot of content, as they say these days. Whereas these days, a lot of the episodic is 6 episodes, 10 episodes. Yeah.
0: You know, I saw a recent interview, I don't know how recent it was, but Ron Howard talking about his time on the Andy Griffith Show, and then when it ended, mm-hmm. how sad it was, and that, you know, it was a part of his childhood growing up and being an actor with that cast, and became a second family to him, and it was actually kind of sad that they all had to leave, and it was kind of a traumatic thing for him. Did you guys mm-hmm. have that family-type relationship with each other when it all ended? Being a young actress, did you kind of leave that going, well, dang, these people are part of my life. I don't want this to end.
1: A little bit, but by that time I was a teenager and teenagers are ready to go on to the next thing.
0: Right.
1: And I was able to go back to high school and have a nice senior year of high school. And then I got a job right away. As soon as I turned 18, I got Dawn, Portrait of a Teenage Runaway. So it was all about that. You know, learning that things end and something else happens. So it was not joyous, but it was not traumatic.
0: Yeah, yeah. In high school, regular high school, or, I mean, were people coming up to you? Not trying to get selfies. I don't think we had selfie phones then. But were people looking at you like, oh, Jan Brady, you know? Or were you just another, you know, person in L.A. that everybody saw?
1: Pretty much another person. It was a very small school, so it was fairly simple to be accepted that way because, you know, with any teenage group, it's difficult to figure out the hierarchies and the relationships. So it was a smaller group of people that we all had to meld with, and it was good.
0: Well, you've done so many different things throughout your career, and, you know, television shows, and you mentioned theater as well, and you're an artist as well, an author, obviously, now at this point. Some of those other shows that you were part of, Gunsmoke and Lassie, Family Affair, Joe Mannix, I love Joe Mannix. That was such a good show there. It Takes a Thief. Yeah, what was the part of your acting career back in those days that, besides the Brady Bunch, I would imagine, was one of your favorite, shows to be a part of?
1: I suppose to say because I got to do so much. I mean, I got to be, in a Western and Lancer and play a tough little girl. And then I got to play Beth in Little Women. So there have been lots of favorites along the way. It's always fun to get to be in a show where you're getting to wear an interesting costume or there's some special effects or you're working on an iconic movie lot. There's always something special about each project.
0: Yeah, you've also done some more recent things like Law & Order SVU and Blue Bloods and, some of those great shows that are, been recently out there. Do you still stay in touch or see any of the crew from Brady Bunch?
1: Chris Knight and I and his wife and my husband, we get together about once or twice a month on Zoom and have a lovely cocktail and chat about our lives.
0: Oh, that's cool. That's really fun. So nowadays, what are you doing? Are you still kind of, dabbling in acting at all? I know you've got the book and I know you're also an artist. What do you spend most of your days doing now?
1: Most of my days doing now, I'm working on an audition, hopefully, that my manager has gotten me. These days, you have to do it yourself. You have to do a self-tape where, you run the camera, you're the director and everything, which is a little hard because you don't get any direction. Like if you're in the, excuse me, casting office, they might say to you, that's great. Go a little more slowly or, do it with more humor, which is really fun. It's really fun to get with what they call an adjustment to your reading. You don't really get that now. I'm doing that, going on auditions that way. I'm auditioning for voiceovers. I also do voiceovers and I did the audio for this book and I would love to do that. I'd love to do more audiobooks. Also, my husband and I are working on developing our product line, Plum Goods. We just made some totes and phone cases and mugs that look like the cover of the book with the yellow and orange daisies that says happiness included on it.
0: I love it.
1: So, stuff like that.
0: Where do you guys live? It's still in California?
1: In New York City.
0: Well, the book is called Happiness Included, Jan Brady and Beyond Eve Plum. What a delight to talk to you. Congratulations on all your success and wishing you many more years.
1: Thank you.
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10: I'm Jack Callahan. A person struck on the tarmac at Denver's International Airport by a departing Frontier Airlines flight. The plane's crew reported smoke in the cabin and they aborted the takeoff. The passengers were evacuated safely. No word on the fate of the person struck on the runway. A three-day ceasefire is underway between Russia and Ukraine. President Trump, before boarding Marine One at the White House yesterday, said he hopes the ceasefire is extended.
3: It's the worst thing since World War II in terms of life. 25,000 young soldiers every month. It's crazy. So it could very well be.
10: The president says the deal includes a swap of 1,000 prisoners from each side. The ceasefire is scheduled to run through Monday. An unexpected 115,000 jobs added to U.S. payrolls in April, according to the Labor Department. Wall Street reacting with new records. 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
26: Morning showers and storms possible, then some breaks in the wet weather today with highs near 76. A few scattered showers return this afternoon and evening, possibly a thunderstorm, lows near 60 tonight. Highs near 80 tomorrow, still a chance for some scattered showers and storms, but not a washout. A cold front moves in tomorrow night with drier weather Monday. Highs will be in the mid-70s. I'm WBRC First Alert Chief Meteorologist Wes Wyatt on your side.
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0: Joining us now, Brian Enten, host of News Nation, presents the Nancy Guthrie Mystery. It's tonight, 8 o'clock. Don't miss it. 8 o'clock Central Time as News Nation presents, hopefully, a show that's going to bring light to this. Brian, welcome. Thanks so much for being here.
28: Yeah, thanks so much for having me. I appreciate it.
0: Boy, I tell you, I really want to get into some details and get to the bottom line of what the heck happened here. The last thing I think we heard from the sheriff was, we know why she was taken, but that's all I can say at this point. And then we haven't heard diddly since then. So what's going on? Where are we?
28: Yeah, it's been 3 months, which is hard to believe. And we still don't have a suspect. There's no, you know, we've got the video from the front camera there, but there's been no suspect identified beyond that from our sources on the inside. No real solid leads at this point. I wouldn't call it a cold case because they're still investigating tips that are coming in, and there's DNA, which we've confirmed, which we get into our special. It's on the CW, 9 o'clock Eastern. There's a strand of DNA, a hair that was found inside the house that has been sent to Quantico for testing, and that testing is ongoing. I'm told told it's a rootless hair, so it's more difficult to get the DNA off of, but it's definitely possible to get DNA. It's just going to take time. So that's sort of the big hope right now.
0: When you go inside and get inside the details of what's been happening in your investigation, who are some of the folks that you talked to that we may not know of or have heard of yet?
28: Yeah, so a couple of things. We have a an insider close to the investigation who talks with us for the special. We actually had to put the person in silhouette, disguise the voice so they wouldn't get in trouble, who talks about frustration on the inside which with the way the case has been handled, especially early on within the first 48 hours, some mistakes that they say were made that may have impacted the whole thing. So we get into that. We also have this team of retired FBI profilers that we got together to sit around a table. We showed them all the evidence that does exist, everything that our sources are saying. And then we asked them, can you come up with a profile? Can you come up with who you think would be responsible or who or what the motive would be, which was really interesting to see what they came up with.
0: Well, it's amazing to me. Obviously, this always happens when you don't get a lot of facts from law enforcement about the investigation. Everybody wants to fill the void with conspiracy theories. You know, one was the cartels involved. One, somebody in the family was involved and caused this to happen to mom because they're in debt. Others say it was just a random robbery that went wrong. Where do you stand on where this potentially will end up as far as why, first of all, but who?
28: Yeah, I mean, you bring up Mexico. There's no evidence the cartel is involved, by the way. There's just, you know, they have a pretty a way that they do things, and this doesn't show any signs of that. But Mexico is close. I mean, we went to Mexico as part of the special, and it's in the special, and it's only like, you know, 45 minutes away. It's very easy to drive in without being checked or walk in. So I think it's hard to totally rule out that there may be some kind of connection to Mexico. But there's a lot that just doesn't make sense, that when we really dig into the ransom theory, and there was never proof of life, which typically there's some kind of proof of life when you ask for ransom. There was never a direct line of communication to the family. They went to the media instead, the two local TV stations and TMZ, mm-hmm. which also is almost unheard of. That's not typically the way it goes. And so these profilers who sort of walk us through everything in the show don't seem to believe that this is actually a ransom. Yeah. They think that it's the ransom is sort of masquerading for some other kind of motive.
0: Yeah, that was my next question. Do you believe that this ransom to begin with was real, or somebody just fabricated that out of the, you know, oh, I'm going to insert myself into this whole mystery?
28: Yeah, it doesn't really make a lot of sense, because there's now $1 million on the table, and the Guthries made pretty clear that they would pay the ransom even if it was just for the, you know, the return of Nancy's remains.
0: Right.
28: There has been nothing. So the ransom just doesn't really add up. I mean, you have to imagine the Savannah Guthrie component comes into play somehow, because why would anyone just abduct this random 84-year-old woman in the outskirts of Tucson, Arizona? Is it someone, you know, Savannah Guthrie obsessed, almost like a stalker type that wanted to get an emotional rise out of her? It seems that's definitely a possibility, too.
0: Do you think the perpetrator at the door, the masked man that comes up to the Ring camera, knew who this person was, Nancy Guthrie, knew that it was Savannah's mother? Or was this a random robbery, do you think?
28: I don't think it was random. We have a source who says that person was on video at the house 2 weeks earlier. So there was obviously some planning involved and casing of the house, mm-hmm. which to me would mean, you know, they probably knew that. And everybody in the town, and I mean, Savannah Guthrie is a big deal in Tucson, Arizona. She's from there.
0: Sure.
28: You know, she grew up there. She went to college there. She got her first job there. So people are very, very proud of her. A lot of people know her mom, Nancy. She's lived in that house since the 70s. It's hard to imagine that this would just be totally random. And then when you talk about like a burglary, I mean, there was nothing disturbed in the house from what our sources are telling us. It was described to me as immaculate, no sign of a struggle inside. If nothing was taken, it's kind of hard to imagine a burglary. And also when it's a burglary, it'd be very rare for them to take the person away, especially an elderly person who has a hard time getting around. Mm. For them to take that person would be pretty unusual.
0: All right. As we mentioned early on in our discussion, we talked about what the sheriff said. We know why she was taken. What's your gut, Brian, at the end of the day on what's going on here?
28: I wish I had a better, you know, it's weird. Like with other big crime cases I've covered, there's usually some kind of theory that I, you know, secretly think is the answer. And, you know, you sort of talk with your colleagues about it and you don't have enough evidence to report it, but you're like, okay, I bet this is what happened. With this one, it's so mysterious. I mean, my mind has been all over the place. There was one point I thought it was probably a ransom that went wrong and maybe she died and they didn't know what to do. And they've all just sort of scattered at this point. They don't want to get charged with murder. But after meeting with these profilers, they seem pretty dead set on this not being a ransom, that it just doesn't have any of the telltale signs of a ransom and that there's something else at play here. What that is, we still don't know.
0: All right, I remember a clip of you at Nancy's home and a pizza delivery driver was allowed to just, you know, walk on the crime area to the door. Do you believe the crime scene was contaminated by being released too soon?
28: Well, it seems pretty clear it was released too soon. I was out there, you know, they took the tape down. We were able to go up and see the blood on the front door. Like you said, the pizza delivery guys were showing up, the pool cleaner, people were delivering flowers, and the FBI hadn't even processed the scene yet. And then they decided to close it down again a day later when the FBI showed up and did their whole crime scene investigation. So they should have kept it closed. And it's one of the mistakes early on that this insider gets into in our special. There's also this belief that they had that she walked away for the first 24 hours, that they couldn't move on from that. Whereas it seems that definitely wasn't true. I mean, she could barely walk to the mailbox. She had medical issues. She had no cognitive issues, no Alzheimer's. So, you know, her phone and wallet and everything were left behind. So there's a concern that there was time wasted thinking that this was, you know, an old lady who just wandered off when that clearly wasn't the case.
0: Do you think she's alive?
28: You know, I hate to say it, but at this point, no. I mean, early on, I held out hope, but just the medical issues she had and the fact that she doesn't have her medicine. I mean, of course, miracles happen, but I think it's pretty safe to say at this point, sadly, she's likely not alive.
0: Well, don't miss the special tonight on the CW, 8 o'clock Central Time. It's going to be a good one. Brian Enten, the host of News Nation, presents the Nancy Guthrie Mystery. Brian, thanks for being with me this morning.
28: Thank you so much for having me. I appreciate it.
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9: 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Don't believe the bull. Andrew Jones is one of us, a local farmer and small business owner right here in District 10. He's been in Montgomery fighting for us, not for them. Andrew delivered the largest tax cut in Alabama history. He protected our family farms from government overreach. He supported tough bills to crack down on illegal immigration, protected our veterans, and he brought home real improvements for our roads and schools. That's why the big money special interest groups are coming after him so hard, because Andrew Jones won't play their games. He won't roll over. He won't sell out. He puts us first every single day. On May 19th, tell those outsiders we aren't buying the misleading attacks. Forget the bull. Keep a good man fighting for us. Vote Andrew Jones in the May 19th Republican primary.
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5: Have you been paying attention to that Senate race in District 10?
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0: Leah Brandon, our news director, just wandered down the hall. I appreciate you coming in this morning. I mean, I know you play the ponies. You love the horses.
1: I live for it.
0: You moved from California, brought four horses with you. That's something I've never heard of before in my life. So you basically have had, your life in horses for a long time.
1: Right.
0: All right, so with the Derby, it's the culmination of the big race.
1: It's the Super Bowl.
0: Right, so Mackenzie doesn't play the horses like you do. I don't either. But everybody likes to kind of dabble with it and go, okay,
1: sure.
0: Well, who do we like? Mackenzie, tell her who you picked.
2: So my boyfriend and I are sitting at dinner. I don't know much about it, but it hits that 5:57 mark, 6 o'clock. They turn it on the TV. We're sitting on the same side of the booth ready to go, right?
1: Oh, sure.
2: And my boyfriend asks me, he says, if you were there, what horse would you put your bet on? And I'm like, going off intuition, I'm going to go with Great White.
1: Great White!
2: Great White let me down, and I imagine a lot of other people, too, because they had to pull him right before the race started.
0: Leah, what happened? It got in the gate and it went crazy?
1: No. He never made it to the gate.
0: Oh.
1: No, Great White, listen, I'm telling you, this was a fake out. Great White, on his way to the gate, he decided, I don't want to do this, so I'm going to rear up, I'm going to fall softly on my side. And the jockey, I'm going to let him roll off and not get hurt. And then they're going to take my tack off and I'm going to jog all nice and happy back to the barn so I don't have to run. They know. I swear they do.
0: So you think the horse decided to do this?
1: Oh, of course he did.
0: Of course.
1: You ever seen those trotters? The trotting horses?
0: Yes.
1: Okay. All they have to do is instead of trotting, they start cantering. And they'll go off stride, and then the horse gets to go back to the barn. It's like they know.
0: Well, wait a minute. This horse is trained to run. Why would it do that?
1: He just didn't want to go. He didn't want to go this time.
0: It's not my day.
1: Nah.
0: Not feeling it.
1: Not feeling it. But here's the thing. Great White is pointing to the Preakness.
2: Oh.
0: What do you mean?
1: He's going to the Preak. He wasn't hurt. Of course not. He fell so soft. Right. It was hilarious.
0: What kind of horse is Great White?
1: He's a thoroughbred.
0: I know that. Let me rephrase that. Was it a favorite? Was it a 3-1? Was it
1: a
0: 4-1?
1: Great White, he likes to run on a different surface. It's called Tapeta. All right. This would have been his first race on the dirt. And he was an also eligible drawing in. He wasn't even really pointed to the Derby. He just kind of got in because everybody else scratched out. But now his owner's like, I'm running in the Preakness.
0: We got something to prove here.
1: Yeah, so we're going.
0: Well, let's talk about the winner. Did you have...
1: I had the winner. Of course I had the winner.
0: You did?
1: Of course.
0: So you were a winner this weekend?
1: I mean, I was, but the... you just can't cash like you used to be able to cash in the Derby.
0: Right.
1: So it was great for Cherie DeVoe, the first female to win this. And of course, Jose Ortiz. It was fantastic.
0: It was awesome. I mean, did you watch the video afterwards of Cherie DeVoe watching the race?
1: Of course.
0: Here's the final call and Cherie DeVoe. Listen.
3: As they come to the last 16th of a mile, Denon Bourbon in front. Both selling a huge long shot. Renegade and Golden Tempo are closing two.
12: The Kentucky Derby. 44-year-old Cherie DeVoe conditioning Golden Tempo with a tremendous run down the stretch to win the Derby.
15: Honored that I get to be that person, and I hope this just paves the way for any other little girl with big dreams or woman with big dreams. I always thought that the sky was the limit. Now, really, it truly is the limit.
0: That's pretty amazing.
1: She's lived her life at the track. I mean, she was an exercise rider for years basically a kid. Then she worked in the barn of Chuck Simon, Chad Brown. Then she decided to go out on her own, and boom, here she is. It's really fantastic.
0: Does this change her world financially?
1: This changes her world in every way. She's going to get big owners, big horses. It changes everything for
0: her. She went from the minors to the majors with this one race.
1: Yes, absolutely. She's always been known as a really, really good trainer.
0: And sounds very humble and very nice person as
1: yes,
0: well.
1: Yes, yeah. She definitely does. If we have time, can I talk about the horse that finished third?
0: Please do.
1: All right. His name is Ocelli. Ocelli was drawn in on the also eligible because of all of these scratches. Ocelli has never won a race in his life.
0: Not a single race?
1: He sold for $12,000. And Tyler Gaffleone, who rode him, was on another horse who probably could have won this thing, and he got scratched. So they said, Tyler, do you want to ride this horse named Ocelli, who's never won a race in his life? Tyler says, sure. Ocelli came in third.
0: So the jockeys really have a lot to do with it.
1: Yes, he does. He knocked out probably six horses on the way to that third place finish, and he almost stole the race at 70-1.
0: So that also helped his career a little bit.
1: Absolutely. Never forget Tyler Gaffleone in the Derby. He becomes a gorilla.
0: That's incredible. So Ocelli, keep an eye on Ocelli, too.
1: Ocelli.
0: All right, very good. Wow, I knew you'd know a lot about this, so. Great to see you.
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0: Once again, a clash over ICE agents doing their job, this time in Brooklyn, New York, outside a hospital. Here's some of the noise that took place in this chaotic situation. I mean, got way out of control. Here's acting ICE director Jonathan Fahey talking about what happened with the ICE protest in New York City, where at least 9 people were arrested.
16: I think with this, you know, we are back to the tactics of subversion, right? Because you notice that the DHS shutdown ended, and now we're back to another one of these instances. And this person that these protesters or quote-unquote protesters were trying to protect, he had a prior, I think, arrest or conviction for assault, a prior drug offense, and tried to run over the ICE agents, and this is a person that they're trying to protect. It's really shameful. Mondami's shameful. He has no right to set his own immigration law. And then you go to the Hochul, the new laws, which incidentally are unconstitutional, and I'd love it if somebody were to ask her how they would seek to enforce these laws limiting ICE in their state, because they are clearly a violation of the supremacy clause. But again, it's just performative politics over public safety that we've seen time and again. And unfortunately, the citizens of New York, the people at that hospital, there could have been some emergency. Somebody could have been harmed or killed because of their antics. It's so shameful.
0: Yeah, thanks again, Joe Biden. Appreciate you. Hannah Davis joins us now from the Federation for American Immigration Reform in D.C. Hannah, once again, here we are having to clean up the mess that took place before the president came back to do his second term, and they're rounding up bad guys. You know, I'm so sick and tired of the narrative. ISIS is inhumane, what they're doing. These people just want to better their lives. They're going after criminals, and yet Mondani, Hochul, still doubling down on protecting the criminals versus the citizens.
17: That's
4: That's exactly right. And thanks for having me back on. You know, this man, he's a Nigerian with previous arrests for assault and drug possession. He's only still in the United States because he overstayed a tourist visa that he was issued back in 2023. So he shouldn't even be here to begin with. And then on top of it, during an immigration enforcement operation on Saturday, he refused to comply with ICE agents' commands to exit his car. And so instead of listening to federal immigration authorities, he decided to attempt to hit them with his vehicle. It's insane. The rhetoric that these sanctuary politicians are okay with. They should be coming out and saying, hey, look what our policies have done to our cities. Look how emboldened these illegal aliens are. But no, they're on their side. And that's why doxing is also on the rise. When politicians tell these illegal aliens what they're doing is fine, they're going to continue to do it. And it's like a vicious cycle of insanity at the end of the day. And so luckily, no ICE agents were severely hurt. But yeah, about 10 people were arrested because of this.
0: Out of control. You know, and once again, they were just coming over here in droves. They heard, oh, gates are open. What, they don't really check on you? They set court dates that you don't have to show up for. Let's go, honey. Grab the kids. We're on our way. Or let's go, gang members. This is a great opportunity for us to infiltrate the United States. It's insane. And now we've got all this business going on with asylum fraud and these people getting in here claiming asylum, asylum. So where are we in the asylum world as far as being able to, you know, claim it and then get kicked out or enforcing the fact that it's not real? What's going on?
4: Yeah, there's some newly proposed rule changes going on in the DHS, and if approved, it would change some of the hurdles that people have to go through to get work stuff with asylum. And so right now what it does is if you are under asylum in the United States, you have to wait 180 days before you can apply for work authorization. But now if this rule comes into effect, you have to wait a whole year. And so what that does is kind of removes the incentive for people to file weak or fraudulent asylum claims that are just trying to fast track entry into the U.S. workforce. Now there is no fast tracking into the U.S. workforce. You're going to have to wait a year. And so it would kind of takes that barrier away where people are like, hey, maybe I don't want to apply for a fraudulent asylum claim. It's not going to get me into the workforce any sooner, you know? And so, and what that does is kind of, it kind of takes away, because it will, rampant asylum fraud can harm the American, not only the American workforce, but public safety as well. And we've seen that time and time again where vetting fails, the system is abused, and so there's dangerous and irreversible crimes that happen. People come under these fraudulent asylum claims, they enter the workforce, and then they commit heinous crimes. You know, there's a woman right now, ICE is hurriedly trying to get her out of the United States. She's a convicted child sex predator, and she's only here because she lied and did a fraudulent asylum application. And so she wouldn't be here if those loopholes weren't there. And so what they're trying to do is tighten down the incentives that allow people to come in here illegally and under these fraudulent asylum claims. And so it's basically tightening work permit rules, increasing scrutiny, and reducing incentives, like I said, for these fraudulent claims.
0: And this is all being led by DHS, right, these changes. Am I correct?
4: Yeah, these are proposed rules by the DHS, and if approved, it'll definitely, you know, tighten some of the loopholes we've got going on right now.
0: Well, you said the key word approved. So who has to approve this? Inside DHS, the brass in DHS, or does this have to go to Congress and the lefty libs have to weigh in on it as well? And if it's too hard on people, we're not going to allow it. I mean, who has the final say?
4: I know, and you know, the DHS, you know, these are published, they've published a notice of proposed rulemaking, which is called an NPRM. And it's basically, you know, just saying that these are the rules we want to change. I don't think that it has to go to Congress for this to happen. I do know that under different administrations, there are routine rulemaking changes that have been proposed. And then once they proposed, if anybody wants to fight back on them, they can. But usually they just get to They get their way through and they have their time.
0: Well, right has to be right and wrong is wrong. And hopefully we'll get there on this one too. Anna Davis, Federation for American Immigration Reform. Thank you so much.
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17: Trading blows in the Persian Gulf. I'm Jack Callahan, Fox News. The U.S. and Iran testing the limits of a fragile ceasefire. Fox's Ashley Webster has more from Tel Aviv.
7: There has been plenty of military action around the Strait of Hormuz. The very latest saw a U.S. F/A-18 Super Hornet fire on two empty Iranian-flagged oil tankers that were heading towards a port in Iran. Both vessels were disabled. Let's not forget there is a ceasefire in existence, but apparently it's a little shaky. Now, according to Central Command, the blockade is preventing more than 70 tankers capable of transporting more than $13 billion worth of oil from entering Iranian ports.
17: President Trump says a peace deal with Iran could be signed soon, but Iranian officials have yet to respond to the latest American proposal. Concern over the deadly respiratory ailment known as hantavirus is growing. Before leaving the White House Friday, President Trump telling reporters so far things are under control here.
18: We have it. We have very good people looking at it. It seems to be okay. They know the virus very well. They've worked with it for a long time. They know it very well. Not easy to pass on. So we hope that's true.
17: The rare rodent-borne disease, recently the center of an outbreak aboard a cruise ship. Virus is usually transmitted through rodent saliva, urine, and droppings and can become airborne near surfaces which have been contaminated. There were a handful of Americans on board the stricken vessel. None has tested positive for the virus so far, but they are being monitored. State Department sanctioning four China-based entities accused of supporting Iran's military operations during Operation Epic Fury. Firms including Mientropy Technology, also known as Mizar Vision, and EarthEye, allegedly providing satellite imagery to the Iranian military. 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
1: The White House has released new files on the possible existence of UFOs. Fox's Peter Ducey at the White House.
2: An eight-pointed star moving above the Middle East in 2013. An inverted teardrop soaring over the United Arab Emirates in June 2024. A small and circular unidentified aerial phenomena, or UAP, appearing to zip in and out of a wind turbine farm. All spotted by U.S. military assets who admit they don't know what these videos show. A White House official now says they are not trying to sway anyone's opinion in one way or the other. And President Trump, promoting the new DOW.gov/UFO, says, whereas previous administrations have failed to be transparent on this subject, with these new documents and videos, the people can decide for themselves what the hell is going on. Have fun and enjoy. Experts have anticipated this day for months.
1: Russia's annual Victory Day parade today with tighter security than ever before, as Fox's Jonathan Savage reports.
3: President Vladimir Putin will preside as usual over a military parade in Red Square today. Every year, Moscow marks the anniversary of victory over Nazi Germany. But the current war with Ukraine is overshadowing events. A Kremlin spokesman saying extra security measures are in place as Kyiv continues to target the Russian capital with drones. There will also be less military hardware on show this year. No tanks or missiles today. Russia has declared a unilateral ceasefire to coincide with the event. But Ukraine says the Russians didn't respect a Ukrainian ceasefire earlier in the week. Jonathan Savage, Fox News.
1: The person referred to as a pedestrian was hit by a Frontier Airlines airplane taking off from Denver's International Airport for L.A. late last night. Pilots aborted the takeoff after smoke was reported in the cabin. Passengers were evacuated using the emergency slides. Still not known why someone was on the runway when that plane was taking off. I'm Jack Kelly. This is Fox News.
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5: Morning showers and storms possible. Then some breaks in the wet weather today with highs near 76. A few scattered showers return this afternoon and evening. Possibly a thunderstorm. Lows near 60 tonight. Highs near 80 tomorrow. Still a chance for some scattered showers and storms, but not a washout. A cold front moves in tomorrow night with drier weather Monday. Highs will be in the mid-70s. I'm WBRC First Alert Chief Meteorologist Wes Wyatt on your side.
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9: Our White House correspondent John Decker is going to be joining us here in just a second. A couple of things to talk about with John, obviously, the president's travels to China. And Marco Rubio in the briefing room yesterday was kind of fun, but funny as well. Here's a little back and forth with John Decker and Marco Rubio yesterday.
10: I have two questions on two separate issues that come.
11: Do they get two questions for these? There's a lot of people in here.
10: That fall under your umbrella.
11: You can ask me two questions. I'll give you one answer.
10: Thank you very much.
11: And I'll pick the one I like better.
9: John, good morning. Welcome in. Thanks for being here.
12: Yeah, you know, Secretary Rubio was kind enough to choose me right at the start of his White House press briefing yesterday. Took two of my questions, and I really appreciate that. Gave me two answers, by the way, including one concerning U.S. involvement in Cuba, and that's sort of in his wheelhouse.
9: Let me interrupt you just real quick. You know, apparently Marco Rubio doesn't know who you are. You get two questions every time, Marco. Come on, this is John Decker here.
12: he's that's like, kind of you.
9: So many people in that room, and it was like chaos. He says, "This is chaos in here." So anyway, I didn't mean to interrupt, but I thought, you know, he comes in new. He doesn't know the room like Caroline does. So it's kind of, you know, new to him. So he's like, two questions. What? There's 1,800 people in here. So how did it go?
12: Yeah. Well, I've known Marco Rubio for quite a long time, you know, from when he served, of course, as the senior senator from the state of Florida. And so now he's Secretary of State. He performed very well yesterday. You know, a lot of buzz concerning his performance yesterday, subbing in for Caroline Leavitt, who, of course, is on the

0: paternity leave. And, you know, I think he created a lot of buzz about 2028. You know, this battle that will play out between J.D. Vance, the vice president, Marco Rubio, the secretary of state, to succeed President Trump as the next president of the United States. But he covered a lot of ground yesterday, mostly concerning the war in Iran, and also talked about U.S. intentions as it relates to Cuba, also spoke about gas prices. A lot of topics were discussed yesterday during the hour-long press conference that Marco Rubio conducted yesterday.
1: All right, what were your two questions and what were his answers?
0: Well, I asked him about what several lawmakers on both sides of the aisle say regarding this blockade that the U.S. has imposed on Iranian ports. They say that this is an act of war, that this ends essentially the ceasefire. So I wanted to get Secretary Rubio's view on that. And then I asked him about the oil embargo that is taking place in Cuba, how long that will last. And he gave me a very lengthy answer on that topic in particular. He really is focused on trying to get regime change in Cuba.
1: Yeah, he's doing a great job on that, too, I think. Let's talk about what's going on with the president's travels and what's going on with his trip.
0: Yeah, so the president next week will be in Beijing, China, meeting with President Xi. I'll be on that trip, so I look forward to speaking to you from halfway around the world, JT. And I asked the president yesterday in the Oval Office about whether or not the issue of the Strait of Hormuz, reopening the strait, will be a top priority for him when the president meets with President Xi, and clearly it will be, because China gets a significant percentage of its energy needs from the Persian Gulf, specifically through the Strait of Hormuz. So they have an interest as well in terms of reopening the strait. And on top of that, JT, they have very close relations with Iran.
1: Yes, absolutely. No doubt about that. Quickly, if you have time, John, your response on the Axios report that just came out that says we're closer to a deal now than we've ever been.
0: Well, I heard that, and I'm very familiar with the reporter that reported that. And I believe that report. That being said, I'm skeptical in this sense. Iran, this is their playbook. They like to drag things out a long time. They say, yeah, we're going to go to the diplomatic route. And they just keep dragging things along. So that's what I think Iran is doing right now. They like to play the long game. They like to essentially string the U.S. along. And we'll see if the president allows the Iranians to do that. You know, I think that the president ultimately is going to get fed up with that process that Iran takes, according to what they've done in the past vis-a-vis the U.S.
1: All right. Very good update, John. Thank you. As always, John Decker, our White House correspondent in Washington this morning. Don't forget the White House Briefing Room with John Decker, available for you daily. It's updated right here on the iHeartRadio app.
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1: Joining us from the Birmingham Business Journal, Samuel Stedheimer is back with us. Good to see you.
3: Good to see you, JT.
1: Boy, a couple of things I really want to get your thoughts on. First of all, what's going on with the Pine Tree Country Club? I've played there a number of times, and I understand they went through a little dip of what's going to happen to the country club. And now, Jim Gorey, is that Brassfield and Gorey?
3: Absolutely, yeah. That's the Gorey and Brassfield and Gorey there. Longtime president, CEO, and various positions at various times.
1: He bought
3: there.
1: Pine Tree Country Club?
3: He bought the land. So okay. It's about 280 acres over there, kind of off I-20. Really nice area, and a lot of it is actually undeveloped. Obviously, you think of the course, you think of the country club, you think of all the racket courts, and that's great stuff that's going to stay there for at least 25 years. But all around it, Jim Gorey is buying up this land. He's also working on deals with the city of Irondale to buy another 81 acres that's adjacent to it.
1: Oh.
3: That opens up the potential for some really interesting developments.
1: So any word on what that may be? Mixed use, retail, apartments, condos?
3: It's a little bit...
1: resort type stuff?
3: The details aren't fully inked, but what we do know is that there are plans for an outdoor amenity that's going to bring outdoor recreation, tourism to the city.
1: Okay.
3: Those are all detailed in documents with the city, and documents with the Pine Tree Country Club seller actually detail ideas for an Alabama golf house. Exactly what that entails isn't fully confirmed yet, but Jim Gorey loves golf. He's been on the board of USGA, the executive committee believe, USGA.
1: Yeah.
3: And he has a lot of history there.
1: Well, we're talking, you know, a lot of big names involved in all this and a lot of land. And I would imagine a lot of big money floating around. So
3: indeed. Yeah. The deal for the Pine Tree land was $12 million. And then the upcoming deal for the Irondale land's about $3.6 million.
1: Boy, I'm sure whatever they do with it, it's going to turn out to be something pretty spectacular and good for the, you know, the area.
3: Very exciting. It's one of those things where you have really one guy with a vision that can bring a lot of change to an area.
1: All right, I got to get your thoughts. I know you guys have been looking at this story. The Pacas Restaurant Group facing these lawsuits now, and it is astronomical. I think, what are we, up to $13 million, I think, total now. Initial $8 million, all these closures they've had. Did they just overextend and buy too much too fast and had so much credit tied to it that, you know, the economy maybe takes a dip and people don't go out as much and they can't afford to pay the debt? Did it snowball?
3: I'd say snowball is probably an accurate description, but really the problem is the accumulation of all of this debt, of all of this credit. You can have a restaurant group expand very rapidly. Mm-hmm. We can look at other examples that have done it very successfully, but you need to have the business backing for it. You need to have the actual model ready to pay for all of that. And what Pacas Restaurant Group did is really borrow against everything they had in order to open up all of these new restaurants, in order to get things like Valley Post up and running. That's fine if you have the revenue to cover it. But then if you have a bad quarter, all of a sudden the bill's going to come due.
1: You know, there are businesses that operate on a cash system. I mean, you look at Church of the Highlands, for instance. They've always operated from a cash position. You know, you get into a business like the restaurant world, that's a roll of the dice. I mean, it's a risky, tough business to get into and stay open for long periods of time for one restaurant, let alone, my gosh, I had no idea how many restaurants were involved here. It's got to be close to 30 or 40 restaurants. Some are renamed, some are going to stay open, some are reorganizing. Do you anticipate at some point that the Pacas Restaurant Group, quote unquote, or, you know, Nick Pacas himself is going to have to file bankruptcy of some sort, a 7, 11, 13, I don't know which one would fit, but do you think that that's down the pike?
3: It can certainly be of benefit. It's going to take either some sort of brilliant CPA to figure out the financial position, just given the number of creditors.
1: Yeah.
3: And so bankruptcy is definitely an avenue that he could take. The good news is that these are pretty well-liked concepts. People like Little Donkey and Hero. People go to these places.
1: I mean, Rodney Scott.
3: Rodney Scott, absolutely, probably the best example. And so that goes to the fact that there are people around these, like the chefs, like Rita Bernhardt, with Luca Legato, who are interested in acquiring. So there is also a possibility for offloading.
1: A little bailout, if you could, you know. And Rodney Scott, I mean, he's a great chef, you know. And the folks at Tasty Town, another Pacas restaurant closed. I would imagine there's somebody in there that might be going, well, we'll get a group of our own over here and take that from you if you'd let us buy it.
3: There are a lot of interested parties, for sure.
1: Yeah. Well, wishing them the best. This really kind of, I don't think it happened overnight, obviously. They've been, you know, moving in this direction with some issues before. And, you know, I'm not a lawyer, bankruptcy lawyer or anything, but I would imagine that is right around the corner for, I don't know, would he have to file personally as well as his business? Or I don't know how that works.
3: It just depends on the exact financials.
1: Yeah, yeah. Wishing them the best, though. Well, great to see you again, Sam. Appreciate you coming in.
3: Thank you, JT.
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9: 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Don't believe the bull. Andrew Jones is one of us, a local farmer and small business owner right here in District 10. 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Andrew delivered the largest tax cut in Alabama history. He protected our family farms from government overreach. He supported tough bills to crack down on illegal immigration, protected our veterans, and he brought home real improvements for our roads and schools. 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Because Andrew Jones won't play their games. He won't roll over. He won't sell out. He puts us first every single day. On May 19th, tell those outsiders we aren't buying the misleading attacks. Forget the bull. Keep a good man fighting for us. Vote Andrew Jones in the May 19th Republican primary.
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11: We are the NFHS. That stands for the National Federation of State High School Associations. 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And so, we stand. 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
1: Friend Jonathan Feldstein with Genesis 1-2-3, seeking to build bridges between Christians and Jews around the world. Jonathan, first of all, before we get started to talk about the terrorist organizations that we're battling right now, I do want to ask you, how's your family? How's your safety? How's everything in your world?
12: Thank you for asking. Appreciate it. We're living here kind of, I wrote an article recently called Living Between the Ceasefires, with the tension as we were sitting here last night watching the news of the Iranians attacking UAE and Oman and wondering, okay, when is it going to be our turn and should we go to sleep with the cell phones next to us in case of an alert? Right now, no one new in my family has been called up into the Army, although my second son-in-law, who was married a year ago, has been called up into reserves. He's not in a combat position, so physically he's safe, but you know, it creates a lot of stress, and we're literally living moment to moment wondering when this is going to heat up yet again.
1: I don't believe we can fathom it here living in the United States that all of a sudden, you know, sirens are going off and everybody runs to the shelter until all clear. Right. And then, you know, it's a daily thing for folks there. And it's just, I would imagine that takes its toll on family members and the family's a, you know, unit as well, that the stress just continues to mount, but you've got to live your daily lives. And, you know, I would imagine the rock of your faith is where it really helps in these times.
12: 100%. But the rock of our faith also realizes that we're human and we have all these flaws. And anyone wants to Google the title, Living Between the Ceasefires, I think Town Hall published it. I just bullet out some of the areas in which there are stresses. Our neighbors across the hall are making a wedding on Friday, and they're concerned about who will be able to arrive from visiting from out of town, out of the country, and will we be already in a rehashed version of the war where maybe they can only have 50 people, or maybe there'll be no public gatherings at all. It's tenuous, but. As my neighbor, what triggered the conversation is I was going down the elevator with another neighbor who said, we have to enjoy the quiet while we have it. So that's what we try to do.
1: Wow. All right. Let's talk about what is happening now in the current situation. Mackenzie, my producer, and I were having this conversation earlier in the show this morning. When do you think this whole thing will end? And in short term picture, you know, she's thinking probably sometime next year. I'm hoping and, you know, prayerful that this will all end sometime this year. I think it is taking longer than everybody expected because these little gnats, these little mosquito attacks that are taking place still exist. You know, we've taken care of probably 90% or more of their, you know, Islamic regime and their ability to destroy their navy and everything else has been taken care of, but it's not 100% over. Then you look at the bigger picture, and this has been going on for centuries, and it will not end in Persia, current day Iran, until Christ returns. So your thoughts on where we are currently and the annoying little gnats of terrorism that still exist.
12: There's so many dimensions to your question. As to when it ends, first of all, that depends on what's next and when we get to what's next. I think everybody, no normal human being, right or left, could not want the Iranian regime to fall. They brutalized the Iranian people for almost half a century. This year alone, tens of thousands have been killed and hundreds of thousands injured, and that is on top of the continued executions and brutalities that have taken place over the decades. So we're praying for that. And then the question, which we'll come back to, or if you bring me back there, is what comes next. But in order to actually see the defeat, what I've been reminded about, and you said it really well, JT, is that your producer thinks it'd be next year. How can it not be this year? We're reminded that, you know, if we're old enough, we remember the Cold War, the fall of the Soviet Union didn't happen overnight.
1: Right.
12: It took years. It took even decades. Other historical examples also play that out. So as much as we see the evil in the front of our eyes, we also know that, oh, come on, how much more suffering can we have? And yet, and it has to be over, but yet there are a lot of factors that need to make that happen. Just, what day was it? Sunday, Saturday night or Sunday. I don't even remember. One day this week, I hosted a webinar that's on my Genesis 123 YouTube channel with my good friend, Marzi Amirizadeh, who was born in Iran and has became a Christian. She was arrested and sentenced to death because she became a Christian, and she's leading an international prayer initiative. She refers to that as the secret weapon. The war, the physical war needs to happen, but the secret weapon is prayer. And as you alluded to different faith aspects, she's building that and her ministry, New Persia, based on the prophecy in Jeremiah 49, which is where God says he's going to destroy. He's speaking about Elam specifically, which is unusual because most prophecies in the Bible relate to the Jewish people and Israel here in the land of Israel. But Elam is far away, and God's got a prophecy that he's going to destroy the might of the evil leaders in Elam, which we're seeing happening now. And he will then restore his throne to Elam. God's words, not mine.
1: Mm-hmm.
12: So it's pretty amazing and pretty hopeful. And when I started reading that almost a year ago, in depth after, during and after the 12-day war that we experienced in June of 25, I'm thinking, well, is it a hint from God that it's going to take 49 years because it's Jeremiah 49 to actually get that done? Gosh, I sure hope not, because it's been 47 years, but it could be. And then again, the question, which I'm happy to go into, is what comes next? Because I just wrote this piece about the fake opposition that are masking themselves as wolves in other wolves' clothes.
1: Yeah, let me get your real thoughts on that quickly. My question would be, as part of what comes next, will there be a time where we can fly into Iran just like we fly into Italy and just have a nice little vacation.
12: I'm sure hoping so. I'm looking forward to that. Marzi has been exiled from her country for 15 years, and we've become good friends and partners in a fabulous program to bring Christians to harvest olives here in Israel. And we're looking forward to that opportunity for her to show me the country of her birth and the beautiful topography there. I want to be on the first direct flight. I should say the direct commercial flight. We've had a lot of direct flights overhead. From Israel to Tehran and back, but those have been aircraft beginning with the letter F and carrying weapons, not passengers. So I'm hoping that that will be the case. And it certainly should be in our lifetime, but one of the hard things about being human is that we, and especially in the 21st century, is that everything is a drive-through culture, and we're expecting something to happen now. And what we want now isn't always God's time.
1: Yeah, 100% on that one, and great perspective too. Jonathan Feldstein, thank you so much once again. Check him out, his podcast, more information, Genesis 123 Project. Jonathan, thank you. Stay safe, brother. Prayers for your family.
12: Thank you. God bless.
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13: Stevens, a plane departing Denver, hits a pedestrian on the runway during takeoff late Friday. No word on that pedestrian's condition. The U.S. economy adding 115,000 jobs last month in a stronger-than-expected report.
14: These are 2 months in a row of absolutely blockbuster numbers. And to put them in perspective, Bill, not that I'm counting, they have 65 economists that were polled at Bloomberg on what the number should be. 62 came in way below. 62 out of 65.
13: White House National Economic Council Director Kevin Hassett on Fox. The White House releasing files and audio about unidentified aerial phenomenon, also known as UFOs.
15: Roger, and understand they were about 3 to 4 miles away.
16: I have the booster on my side. It's a brilliant body of the sun, but just a black background. It was brilliant particles around it.
13: Audio from a 1965 Gemini 7 mission. 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
18: Have you been paying attention to that Senate race in District 10?
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22: 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I have a coffee shop, a coffee brand. I have a juice bar in Brooklyn. 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And so I do different things. And listen, everything does not always work out. I've launched businesses that I've had to just give up. And I look at it as an education. 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There's a lot of relationships that you make. And you can take that with you and just say, I paid for an education in something.
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3: 101.9 Big Wax Weather.
5: Morning showers and storms possible, then some breaks in the wet weather today with highs near 76. A few scattered showers return this afternoon and evening, possibly a thunderstorm. Lows near 60 tonight. Highs near 80 tomorrow. Still a chance for some scattered showers and storms, but not a washout. A cold front moves in tomorrow night with drier weather Monday. Highs will be in the mid-70s. I'm WBRC First Alert Chief Meteorologist Wes Wyatt on your side.
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1: Joining us, our friend Stephanie Smith from the Alabama Policy Institute to talk about what's happening in Montgomery with a special session and the drawing or redrawing, if you will, of the representatives' lines, the district lines, congressional districts. Stephanie, welcome in. Thanks for being here.
23: Good morning. Thanks for having me, JT.
1: So it's interesting, as the Supreme Court made the decision in Louisiana, now they've also said, look, you don't have to wait 30 days like we would normally do for something like this. Go ahead, have at it. So they're moving quickly there. Once again, precedent setting, and I think this will have an effect for a lot of states around the country. But so what's the potential here?
23: Yeah, it sure will. I mean, it's one of those cases. It's not exactly the same as our case, but it's so close that it becomes, it's the same issue. It's the same, core issue. Mm-hmm. And so I think that leadership in Alabama and some of our congressional leadership decided that now was the time, to strike while the iron was hot. The interesting thing to me, there are a couple of interesting things. One is the actual procedure of how it's working. They're not, as far as I can see so far, there's not an appetite for redrawing all the lines. What they're trying to do is revert back to the 2023, what they call Livingston maps. Mm-hmm. And so those are the maps that three-judge panel decided were racially gerrymandered. So going back to those Livingston maps, because the U.S. Supreme Court has now said you can't racially gerrymander either way. And that's really what the Civil Rights Act was for, was to make sure that no one was discriminated against regardless of race. But the interesting thing to me, just data-wise, is that all of the rhetoric about this situation, about the reverting back to the old maps or redrawing maps in other states, is that this has become rhetorically a black-white issue. And that is so interesting to me because there are minorities who aren't black in the state of Alabama, and there are minorities who aren't black in other states. And so it's become this black-white issue, and that's not really even accurate when you look at the demographics. There are about 575,000 minorities mm-hmm. that are not black in the state of Alabama alone.
1: Well, the fact that we continue to put race in all of this, and, they made it clear with a decision that you mentioned for either side to gerrymander mm-hmm. based on the color of our skin. And I just keep going back to what Dr. King's dream speech was all about.
23: Right.
1: The more we talk about the color of skin, the more the race thing stays alive. And groups like the SPLC live mm-hmm. for this. If you get away with racism, they lose their money. I mean, they've got to keep this cry loud, or else it just falls apart for them. So I just, we should not be looking at race when we make these lines. So when this happens, you know, we're talking Republican and Democrat districts mm-hmm. is what's going to happen here, not black and white. But all of a sudden,
23: that's right.
1: The narrative switches into the race card again.
23: That's right. And it's so interesting, even in the legal documents and the legal challenge to those Livingston maps, the word black and the word Democrat were actually used synonymously and interchangeably. And that doesn't even make any sense in 2026.
1: No.
23: Even nationally, 84% of black Americans voted Democrat in the last election that Trump won. Well, that leaves a significant percentage of black Americans who are not voting Democrat ticket. But I think you touched on the real, you know, just heart of the problem here. And the heart of the problem is intersectionality and thinking about people as categories instead of thinking about people as people.
1: Amen.
23: People do not make decisions based upon the color of their skin in their daily life. That is not the way Alabama works in 2026, thank the Lord. And to revert back to this language and this incendiary us versus them kind of discussion on the House floor yesterday, and I'm sure it will continue, you know, out in front of the state house, and mm-hmm. it feels like a very us versus them. That is not the reality that most Alabamians are living in 2026. And I think that turning up the heat on those us versus them racial battles really is disingenuous. And I think it is pushing the partisan divide as well for really no reason.
1: Yeah, it should not be done. You're right. It continues to throw kerosene on the fire of divisiveness.
23: Mm-hmm.
1: And it continues to feed the race card being played when it shouldn't be played. And we're trying to get away from that. And as Morgan Freeman said to Mike Wallace one time, and he goes, "How do you fix racism?" Morgan Freeman said, "Stop talking about it."
23: That's right.
1: So we've got to move forward, you know, with all of this and get to the point where it's all about, you know, what we believe, not what our color mm-hmm. of our skin is. So, Stephanie, I appreciate your time this morning so much for being with me. And we'll have you back. It'll be interesting to see how all this plays out in the special session. Your thoughts quickly on where we'll get to after this wraps up in Montgomery.
23: Yeah, so I think that the legislature will revert back to those Livingston 2023 maps, which will allow those maps to be put on the shelf if and until the Supreme Court makes a decision specifically in Alabama's case. And then if the Supreme Court does make that decision, vacating or a new decision, then those maps will be in place and there'll be special elections for those congressional districts and those two state Senate districts that are in question.
1: All right, very good. Thank you so much, Stephanie. Great insight. Alabama Policy Institute, Stephanie Smith.
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1: If you're headed to the hospital this morning for a little procedure, maybe you know somebody that's in the hospital right now, you might want to listen to this. Rain Guest joins us now, infection prevention specialist. Apparently, hospitals, you make you sick. You heard it before. You go to the hospital, you get even sicker. Yeah, no, it's not cool to just hang out in the hospital thinking you're getting good food and everybody's waiting on you. You can just lay in the bed and feel pretty good and watch TV and pull the remote out anytime you want. Oh, yeah, well, get up and touch the counter. You might die. What? Rain, welcome in. Thanks for being here.
6: Oh my goodness, JT. I have to go do some demos today, and I'm not feeling it after that intro.
1: Well, look, I mean, I think we all kind of think, okay, it's probably best if we just get fixed up and get out. I mean, I hear it all the time. And apparently there's been a new study done now where they actually got the swabs out and started checking countertops and other things in hospitals. And what the heck is going on with these, you know, viruses or little bugs that going on that are just immune to any disinfectants? I thought when you wipe something down with a disinfectant, oh, you're 100% clean, ready to go.
6: You know, that's the problem, JT. We're all conditioned to think that disinfectants work. You know, we all say, okay, spray it, wipe it, we're good to go. But that's just not the case. You know, here's one. Do you know that disinfectants are actually pesticides?
1: I did not know that. Thanks.
6: Yeah, just to add to the mix, right? Disinfectants are actually pesticides. And the problem is that most of these products actually take 10 minutes to work, even the ones used in healthcare. So you would actually have to spray the product on the surface, let it sit for 10 minutes, which, by the way, you have to reapply products usually 2 to 3 times to let it sit wet for 10 minutes. Mm. And then you have to rinse away the harmful residues because, again, they're pesticides. And in hospitals, you know, nobody does it, right? Because hospitals need to move. They need to operate. And if you have to sit there and wait that amount of time, then you're not getting patients through and you're not making money. So nobody's doing it. We're spraying and wiping in hospitals. Therefore, the germs are sitting there. They're thriving. They're not dying. And the net effect of that is that people that go into hospitals are getting infections and they're the one dying, not the pathogens.
1: Well, is it the fact? Yeah. Are there lawsuits on all this? Can they trace it back to the, infectious part of spraying things down that they got it off the toilet seat or, the countertop or nurses' call buttons or they just chalk it up?
6: Well, they're called healthcare acquired infections. And we know that about 1 in 20 people that go into hospitals get them and people die from them. But it's almost this accepted norm in hospitals. Nobody's really suing for it anymore. I mean, there are cases where individuals are, but there's not this big class action tort lawsuit going on that says, look, hospitals, you need to do this right. I mean, we've done studies with major healthcare groups like Christus Hospital in Texas is a big one, right?
1: Mm-hmm.
6: And we go in with their environmental services teams and we actually say, okay, here's your 10-minute products. Let's use them according to the federal label on it because it's against federal law to not use these products properly, right? So we'll go in and do time studies in hospitals. And in order for them to use those 10-minute products correctly, it will take upwards of an hour and a half to actually clean and disinfect a patient room properly.
1: Oh,
6: now, AeroClean, we have a patented product that takes 1 minute. It kills a wide range of pathogens, including your major ones that kill people, even healthy people like C. diff and C. aureus, in under a minute. So with our product, you go in and it takes about 28 minutes to do a patient room. But with these other products, it takes an hour and a half. And the reality is, nobody does it.
1: Well, I would think with all the conflict between lawsuits and people getting sick and this becoming more aware for a CEO of a hospital, for instance, that they'd be doing their due diligence. Do you see that some hospitals are starting to really pay attention to this more? Are we getting into a better position? Or, besides AeroClean, your company that's obviously got a great product, do we have to go back to what, grandma used to use to clean counters, vinegar and water or something? I mean,
6: Dawn works great on everything. No.
1: Right.
6: No, these products, they'll never use vinegar or Dawn on surfaces because they don't have a label that says, hey, this is a healthcare grade disinfectant. Now, what's going on, one barrier to entry for products like mine into the marketplace is you have large chemical companies like your Ecolab and your Diversies that have their own chemistries. And their chemistries generally take 10 minutes, but they are also doing the facility management in these hospitals, right?
1: Mm.
6: So it's not even the hospitals doing their own cleaning and disinfecting anymore. They're outsourcing it to these third parties.
1: Well,
6: and if these third parties were actually to use their products correctly, it would cost them a ton of money in labor. So DFW Airport, right, out here in Dallas, I mean, they have hundreds of millions of travelers go through there a year, right?
1: Yeah.
6: During COVID, they brought us in during COVID to do a study. They're like, hey, quaternary ammonia products are ruining our water systems. We need something that works better. So we went in and did a study with them and showed that if they were to actually use their products properly, right, that their third party janitorial company was using, it would cost them an extra $80 million a year in labor alone.
1: Unbelievable. And that's not sustainable at all. Absolutely. Well, man, I really appreciate you bringing all this to the forefront for us. Rain Guest, Texas-based infection prevention specialist, also the CEO of AeroClean. If things aren't working at your hospital, you might want to contact them. Thank you so much, Rain. We sure do appreciate you.
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11: 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He won't roll over. 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On May 19th, tell those outsiders we aren't buying the misleading attacks. Forget the bull. Keep a good man fighting for us. Vote Andrew Jones in the May 19th Republican primary.
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25: In March of 2005, financier Jeffrey Epstein is at a charity benefit in New York City. Wall Street titans are in attendance. Rod Stewart is booked to perform. In a photo taken that night, Epstein has his arm around a woman, pulling her head toward his so that his smirking lips graze her temple. Epstein is tan and relaxed, and he looks like he doesn't have a care in the world. On that same day, 1,200 miles south, a 14-year-old girl in Palm Beach, Florida, gives a statement to the police that will launch an investigation. But maybe Epstein is right not to be worried.
26: Nobody cared what these women had to say. Their insights were ignored as the feds and then the state made this case go away.
27: Mr. Epstein should have been looking at a potential sentence of 360 years at a minimum. But that's not what happened, because there was a power dynamic here, wasn't there?
25: The recent charges against Jeffrey Epstein have brought down a cabinet member and tarnished the reputations of billionaires and elite universities.
28: Here is a group of people, and I gotta say mostly men, who talk a great deal about changing the world, but are fundamentally functioning as a cartel.
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1: Joining us, Dan Verone, our buddy, an economist and strategist on what's happening with all the craziness going on around us. And the price of everything is just through the roof. I mean, I went to a restaurant last night. Seriously, Chilean sea bass, $40? Come on. The gas at Chevron Station hasn't caught up to the fact that the oil prices per barrel have dropped a little bit overnight. Come on now, $5.19 for premium gas. Dan, welcome in. It's kind of insane right now, and let's talk about inflation and what's going on with stores and restaurants, obviously the oil situation. So where do you think we are now, and potentially where are we going to be?
32: Well, so if you look at the snapshot of today, per AAA, regular gas is at $4.54, premium at $5.39, and diesel is at $5.67. So I say diesel last because diesel is like the artery that runs the U.S. economy. Everything we have, is every product, every service has delivery and transport connected to it. So when you look at that high cost of diesel, that's why we're seeing food prices up. That's why we're seeing our services up. So we're getting it two ways. One, we're paying at the pump, and we're paying for it at the food store and at restaurants, as you just mentioned. Look, JT, we're in the middle of an energy price shock, and that energy price shock is coming from the Gulf. 20% of the energy and oil come from there. There's a squeeze, and we're all paying for it right now. And a couple of points I want to make that are important is that while we are exporting and producing a lot more gasoline and liquefied natural gas, oil is priced globally. That's why we're feeling it. But in terms of things we're hearing this morning, there's talk back and forth. The president indicated on his Truth Social account that there may be a deal on the table. We'll see if that materializes. We saw the WTI and the Brent crude prices drop. So that's good news, but we're waiting to see if that stabilizes.
1: All right. You know, I feel like I'm at my doctor's office, and I just hear the snap of the glove, and all of a sudden he says, "Now you're going to feel some pressure here for a minute." You know, when's this pressure going away? I mean, do I have to wait on the war to end for any of this to start going back the other direction? Is it 100% because of the Iran situation?
32: It is 100% because of the Iran situation. That's just what it is. So we saw inflation coming down. We saw prices coming down. We saw wages coming up before this conflict started. When we spoke late in the year and early this year, I indicated that I thought that we'd be growing the U.S. economy at 4%. Thankfully, we grew at 2% in the first quarter. But until this conflict ends, we're not going to see appreciable growth, and we're not going to see prices coming down.
1: Yeah, with inflation, there's that big ugly I word. Is it going to get ugly?
32: So I think prices are inflated now because of energy. I think when the conflict ends, I think gasoline prices come down within 2 to 3 weeks. I think the diesel fuel comes down in probably 12, maybe 24 weeks. And I think we'll see food prices coming back down to earth by the time we get into the fall.
1: Yeah, well,
32: but there's good news. But I do have good news, JT.
1: Yeah.
32: Let me give you some good news. Housing is stronger than expected. Hiring is happening. As a matter of fact, the ADP private sector jobs report came out this morning. 109,000 new jobs. And no surprise to me, 65,000 of those jobs came from small businesses. The jobs report last month was 177,000. 15,000 of those were in manufacturing, a bunch of those in small business. The jobs numbers come out on Friday, and I'm hopeful that we're going to see another good jobs number. So there's good news, and the good news is the economy is still moving beneath us.
1: Yeah, I just hope those prices come back like you described, because there's been so many occasions, COVID, for instance, when prices went up because of whatever reason. And then everybody on the corporate side of things go, well, they're getting kind of used to paying that price, so we're not dropping back. Airlines, good indication there. But let's end on the silver lining that you just described, and hopefully things are going to stay good in the real estate world, too. Dan Veroni, thank you, buddy. I appreciate your update.
32: It's a pleasure.
0: If you didn't catch it when it was live, hear it on our podcast. 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
1: Joining us now to talk about the amount of screen time that kids are on, and we're talking about young ones, too, is Dr. Isha. She's a pediatrician and parenting expert. Glad to have you back, doctor. Thanks for being here.
2: Happy Monday, JT.
1: And you as well. I was talking to Mackenzie, my producer, about this before we went into the break just a minute ago. Judy and I were at a restaurant a couple of weeks ago, I guess, and we looked over a couple tables away. There's a kid in a high chair, and here comes the iPad. Puts it up, props it in front of the kid. Not a peep for the kid for an hour. It was unbelievable. Mm-hmm. Now, granted, mission accomplished. No screaming kid throwing food across the restaurant, bothering people. But, I mean, are we really doing the kid justice here with this? I mean, shouldn't you be teaching a kid to try and get along and how to act in situations? Not to mention, what's that iPad doing to the kid's brain at probably a year and a half old?
3: Right. Well, you know, we can all relate to these parents too, right? You know, they're just trying to have a quiet moment and actually get to eat their meal. But, you know, I don't worry as much about isolated use of screens. You know, if we need a 15-minute stretch where we can keep our child entertained and engaged while we run to the bathroom or take care of something, that's very different than if this becomes the norm. Now, if this child always has a screen when they're eating and never really learns to interact in the outside world, or all of their learning ends up being passive learning through screen time, that's where we see the real problem.
1: Do you have children?
3: I do. I have two boys.
1: All right. Are they screen time age? I guess we're all screen time age. I mean, the adults.
3: They are. You know, yeah, so they're 8 and 11. So, you know, we've had to navigate all different stages of this, you know, up till this point. And, you know, realistically speaking, screens are part of our world. It's really hard to avoid them completely. But a young child, there's really no benefit of them being on a screen. You know, even with educational programming, the way that kids learn, especially language, is through active learning. And most types of screen time are passive learning. So we're not really doing them a service by providing screens for them at that age.
1: It seems the only benefit really is for the parents to have peace of mind that they don't have to wrestle a kid when he's 2 years old and throwing macaroni at the screen.
3: Yes. And to your point, you know, being able to go to a restaurant and be a, you know, learning the social kind of expectations at places outside the home is an important part of learning too.
1: Yeah. Well, let me ask you about the long-term effects here on children that are brought up on screens versus, you know, parental interaction. When they get to be, you know, junior high, high school, if they spent most of their time on a screen, are they addicted? Are they, you know, has their brain chemicals changed? Does it do any long-term damage?
3: Well, there's a lot that we're still finding out about the different types of screen time and how they affect the developing brain. There are studies that show that people who are exposed to more of the tablets and even the interactive educational apps and phones and screen time in that way will have almost like a fight or flight anxiety response in their brain versus, say, watching a movie together on you know, TV in the family room. So there's a difference in the type of screen that we use that can affect what happens in our brain. But for younger kids, I mean, we are seeing the effects much earlier than even junior high. There was a study in 2024 in the Journal of the American Medical Association that showed an association between screen time and the negative outcome on language development. So these kids who were on the screens as young as, you know, 2 or 3 or even younger, they had fewer words that they developed on time. They had fewer vocalizations, and they didn't partake in the back and forth of a conversation as much. So this has some very real effects on our language development that we see early on in kids.
1: I mean, just crazy. What's your limit? What do you think a safe amount of time is for these kids? If parents are listening, go, what's good? I don't know, an hour, 4 hours, you know, 30 minutes?
3: Well, it varies age to age, but since we're kind of talking about the younger age group, really kids under 18 months, 2 years of age, really don't need any screen time. And really, you know, the goal is to avoid it entirely. And then when they are a little bit older than that, maybe 2, 3, 4, preschool age and older, I mean, really, we want to limit it to like 1 to 2 hours per day max. And the best thing you can do is just talk out loud to your baby from day one, read out loud with your child, and just be sparing and intentional with your screen time.
1: Very good. Dr. Esha, always good to catch up with you. Thank you so much. I had no idea.
3: So many
1: new ones in infants were on the screen, but yeah, look around, you'll find it.
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5: Honor amid the battles. I'm Paul Stevens, Fox News. President Trump honoring military moms at the White House as the U.S. and Iran continue to exchange blows in the Middle East.
13: President Trump honoring Gold Star mothers in the Rose Garden as U.S. forces disabled two more vessels for violating the U.S. blockade on Iranian ports. It's the latest attack in a tit-for-tat between the two nations. CENTCOM released new images of the four U.S. guided missile destroyers that faced incoming fire from Iran while traversing crossing some 500 miles through the Persian Gulf and the Strait of Hormuz. The U.S. carried out retaliatory strikes, but the president insists the ceasefire is still in place.
5: Fox's Aisha Hosni at the White House. While the ceasefire reportedly continues, a peace plan is yet to be made between the U.S. and Iran, and the president says U.S. forces will do what is necessary in that conflict. A plane taking off from Denver's International Airport hits a person on the runway.
6: Frontier Airlines says Flight 4345 was taking off for Los Angeles from Denver when it hit a pedestrian on the runway around 11:20 p.m. local time. In air traffic control recording, the pilot can be heard reporting the incident and saying there was an engine fire. Smoke was reported in the cabin, forcing the crew to begin an evacuation via slides. Airport officials say the Denver Fire Department quickly put out that fire and emergency crews bus the passengers back to the terminal.
5: And that is Fox's Madeline Rivera. Frontier stated they're investigating and they've notified the NTSB. Authorities in Spain were preparing Friday to receive more than 140 passengers and crew members on board a hantavirus-stricken cruise ship that was headed for the Canary Islands. Now, that vessel is set to arrive tomorrow, Sunday, on a Spanish island off the coast of West Africa, and passengers will be taken to a, quote, completely isolated, cordoned off area, unquote. 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
9: Governor Kay Ivey signs legislation passed during the special session on redistricting. The governor says Alabama now stands ready to quickly act should the courts issue favorable rulings in the ongoing redistricting cases. The state Senate gave final passage to a bill authorizing special primary elections for Congress if the Supreme Court lifts an injunction blocking the state from using its congressional map. That's expected to flip a House seat back to Republicans. Lawmakers also approved legislation.

0: after a recess, business moved forward and SB1 was passed.
1: Clerk Lock Machine recorded those. 75 ayes, 29 nays. SB1 has passed.
2: Mr. Speaker, I move the House stand in adjournment. Sine die.
1: All in favor say aye.
3: Aye.
1: We are signing down.
0: I'm Leah Brandon.
4: The storm system that moved through Alabama this week brought much needed rain to the state, and that could ease drought concerns. Daniel Martin is a meteorologist with the National Weather Service.
5: It's likely not going to completely remove us from the drought, but by all means, it certainly is going to help.
4: The latest report shows most areas of the state still experiencing drought conditions. A school is evacuated in South Alabama following reports of a chemical odor. No injuries reported at the Callahan School for the Deaf and Blind in Mobile. I'm Jim Faraday.
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14: Morning showers and storms possible. Then some breaks in the wet weather today with highs near 76. A few scattered showers return this afternoon and evening. Possibly a thunderstorm. Lows near 60 tonight. Highs near 80 tomorrow. Still a chance for some scattered showers and storms, but not a washout. A cold front moves in tomorrow night with drier weather Monday. Highs will be in the mid-70s. I'm WBRC First Alert Chief Meteorologist Wes Wyatt on your side.
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0: Listen as Clay Travis and Buck Sexton recap another week of exposing hypocrisy and fight to protect our freedom. This is Clay Travis and Buck Sexton. Sound off.
1: Welcome, everybody. The Clay Travis and Buck Sexton Show, also known as Clay and Buck. Get started right now. Thanks for being here. We had some really interesting stuff to discuss, to break down, to make sense of, to have some fun with, depending on the topic. CNN had a California debate last night over the governor's race. And wow, does California need Steve Hilton to win that governor's race? These other people are nuts. These are a bunch of wackos. California, a perfect example of an amazing place. And I still love California. I just, the people in charge doing everything they can to make it as unlivable as possible. Marco Rubio taking on job number 16 yesterday of being a press briefer. And we have some very interesting updates from him on Operation Epic Fury, all that whole Iran situation. Barack Obama sat down with Stephen Colbert. Meh. But Barack Obama praises Orhan Mamdani, so that's something that you want to keep on your radar. We've got some other things. Ted Turner passed away. Rest in peace, Ted Turner. We might talk a bit about not just that legacy, but also the future of CNN and cable news. And Clay, this one really hit home for me. Ken Griffin, not letting bygones be bygones with the Mamdani.

0: Donnie, hey, I'm going to like just target this guy as an individual. Show up at his home, basically, at his building, and say, look at this rich guy who lives here. What a jerk. So now Ken Griffin's like, that's cool. Doubling down on Miami, doubling down on Florida, gonna cost New York. Oh my gosh. Over the full course of what Citadel would have brought, it's billions of dollars. Billions of dollars gonna go to Florida instead of New York here, Clay. So do you want to do California debate or you want to do Ken Griffin first? I'll actually throw this here. You pick door number one, door number two.
1: I defer to both. I think the Ken Griffin situation is more significant, honestly.
0: So I do too, but I wanted to make sure that I wasn't being Florida man on this one because this is another moment.
1: I don't think it's just Florida man. I think it's New York City. I think this actually ties in with California. I think all of these are connected, and I'm spending a lot of time thinking about it because of where I live in Tennessee. But this is emblematic, I think, of the ongoing COVID fallout. And you're seeing it with redistricting. And I think it's a big picture thing that is impacting everything. You and I talked about if we were giving advice to kids these days, where would you move? Where's a good place to go start a career? You'd like to be somewhere where a rising tide can lift all boats. It's easier to be successful in a city that is growing in a state that is successful. And so I think the Democrats are getting everything wrong. And the Mamdani decision, it directly impacts why you left New York City. New York City needs as many of yous as they can have.
0: They need a lot of bucks.
1: Not trying to blow you up too much, but look, you need, in order for that city to work, you need as many people with as much money, success as possible to fund all of the big government excess. It's not coming from poor people. You need rich people. And this is the very idea that you would taunt someone who is investing the money that he has into New York City is emblematic of a broken understanding of basic capitalism.
0: So a couple of things. One, I also want to put on our radar, we will talk about what happened in Indiana last night.
1: Oh, yeah.
0: Where a bunch of Indiana state senators, we had a busy news day, but don't worry, we're not going to forget about this one. Those Indiana state senators who were like, we're not going to do redistricting because it's mean. Not a smart career move if you wanted to stay in the Indiana Senate. Put it that way. Trump and the MAGA grassroots came after them. And look, they deserve to lose their jobs. It's that simple. Made a really bad move. Really bad move. They got fired. I hope they enjoy, you know, selling real estate or building lawnmowers or whatever they plan to do going forward. But they're not going to be in the state Senate anymore. And now we're going to get to that story in a little bit. We've also, as we said, got this Mamdani situation in New York, and it's emblematic. Remember, Mamdani is being held up as someone, and I think he's increasingly going to be more of a brand within the Democrat Party. He can't run for president because he wasn't born here, but Barack Obama praises him. You know, he's getting a lot of attention, but now people are starting to say, hold on a second. He's slick. He's a smooth talker, but what is he actually doing in New York City? How is that going for the city of New York? Here is Ken Griffin, who is a billionaire many times, I think tens of times over. And here he's saying at a conference, look, New York, it's really straightforward. The leadership of New York City has said you are not really welcome here. So we're going to make a different choice. Play 14.
2: When we moved from Chicago, there was a debate between New York and Miami. It's unquestionably true that we made the right choice. I'll leave it at that. It's unquestionably true that we made the right choice. And now what the mayor of New York has made clear to my partners, and principally my New York partners, is that we need to double down on our bet in Miami because we want to be in a state that embraces business, that embraces education, that embraces personal freedom and liberty, and that embraces people having an opportunity to live the American dream.
0: Excellence, Clay. That's one way to put it. A state that welcomes and celebrates excellence and tries to make it more possible for everybody in their own way to achieve excellence.
1: I tweeted this. If you are a small business owner who is hoping to build a medium-sized business and one day maybe a large business, I wouldn't want to found one in New York or California right now. I founded businesses. I've been involved in them. I've said this on the show, but I had a conversation recently with an accountant and he's been doing this for a long time. And he said, oh, I presume that you will be filing your LLCs in Delaware. And I said, you presume wrong. Because I don't want any blue states to have access directly to my companies. I want them based here in Tennessee, where I feel like we have good leadership and I know the people that are going to be making decisions in the generation ahead. And you're in Florida. I feel very comfortable and I'm going to have a decent amount of business interest in Florida. Same thing in Texas. And look, there are other states as well. But to me, the story of Texas, Tennessee, and Florida versus California, Illinois, and New York is going to be one that plays out generationally. Used to be New York City, Chicago, LA, people wanted to be there. I think Miami, Nashville, multiple cities, Dallas, Houston, Austin, whichever ones you want to point to in Texas, are going to surge in the next generation even more than they already have, because just what you just said, excellence is being attacked. The meritocracy is being attacked. Most of us are never going to become billionaires, but we should celebrate those who do, because they make all of American life better than it would be without billionaires. I know it's really popular with AOC or Bernie to run around and say billionaires are bad. I mean, what do they even mean? Think about this, Buck. Elon Musk, Jeff Bezos, those guys have very different personalities. But what they have in common is they built incredible American businesses that have made, I really do believe this, all of our lives better than they would have been if those businesses did not exist. And that should be encouraged. And I just feel like what the Democrat Party is becoming is a resentful, angry party that attacks success. Now, the irony here is billionaires actually fund most of the anti-billionaire propulsion from inside of the Democrat Party, which is its own irony. But this is emblematic and representative of what happened, Buck. Do you remember? I'm sure you remember it well. When Amazon wanted to put one of its headquarters in New York City, and AOC and others didn't understand the concept of tax, basically tax abatements to allow people to build, and said, we're giving them billions of dollars. And you're like, no, no, no, you're giving them tax breaks because they're bringing a ton of business. She didn't understand basic economics. She ran them off. And this, to me, running Ken Griffin off is connected to that, which is just a fundamentally anti-business mindset that has taken root in New York City that I think is going to destroy the underlying budget.
0: Resentment politics is very good for getting people to listen to you and to maybe gain personal brand support, to just play on resentment, class warfare. But it always fails as policy. So it's good as politics in the sense that you say, like, yeah, the fat cats. This, by the way, Bernie Sanders' whole career is based off this. I mean, there's all these different politicians. Elizabeth Warren's whole career. Elizabeth Warren
1: just
0: took her tomahawk to Spirit Airlines and scalped it, you know? This is where we are. These people pretend to care about people that are frustrated, that feel like they're in a tough spot. And the horrible irony is the very policies pushed by people like AOC, like Bernie, like Elizabeth Warren, make things harder for the people who are actually trying to earn their way, build, and get ahead. The middle class of America. And so this is something, Clay, that it's not just for New York, you're right. It's all across the country. We keep seeing this play out. But Ken Griffin, I think, is really hammering this home, because when you think about what Mom Donnie did, Ken Griffin's a private, I mean, he's a, you know, public in a sense, but he's just a guy. He's not a politician. He wasn't picking a fight with Mom Donnie. He was getting ready to build a multi-billion dollar headquarters in New York, and Mom Donnie's going to pick a fight with him? I mean,
1: well, I think all that's right. We should also, I don't think we can overlook, he doxed where he lives, which is not very far from where the United Healthcare CEO was murdered in cold blood.
0: That is pointed out by Ken Griffin during his sit down. This is cut 15. Listen to what he says.
3: You literally look at the first time and you're like, you got to be kidding me. Okay. And then the second time you're like, you know what? This is actually this has gone from creepy to actually not really creepy. This has gone to frightening. You know, Mondomi's making it really clear. New York doesn't welcome success. Are these states trying to push away from their populations those who really do believe in the merits of capitalism, the merits of a free society, the importance of education?
0: The answer is yes.
1: Yeah.
0: He's a socialist. The answer is yes. These people can call themselves Democrats all day. They are socialists. We already have a massive welfare state in this country and in New York specifically, Clay. They have massive tax burdens. They have unbelievable amounts of waste, fraud, and abuse. And so many people who are getting a free ride and a free lunch off of other people. And it's not enough because it's never enough.
1: Let me also point out, Ken Griffin donated $450 million to a New York area hospital. $450 million donation. So in addition to all the taxes that he is paying, and I don't know Ken Griffin. I don't have any relationship with him, good or ill, right? I've never met the guy. But New York should want as many Ken Griffins as possible. New York should want as many Buck Sextons as possible. They are completely destroying the fabric of what New York was made great by, which to a large extent, Buck, was Wall Street, finance, guys getting super rich thanks to capitalism and then paying a ton of taxes. And we've talked about this. And then they go out and they pay a ton for their kids' schools and they have all this different, what I call the penumbra of success, the number of people they employ from maids to gardeners to restaurants that they go and they spend money in. I think the Democrat Party has lost all ability to understand basic business. And that wasn't always the case. Who is a really pro-business Democrat now? There's almost not an existing one. They're all the Elizabeth Warrens, the Bernie Sanders of the world. They have all of this wealth because of capitalism, and they're angry about capitalism. I don't know if they know better or not. But they're certainly, to your point, willing to trade on it because class resentment, economic warfare, identity politics, anger that you don't have what others have is the foundation of the Democrat Party now. And it would be bad if that were just the case. But Buck, they're also celebrating murders. Luigi Mangione is wildly popular. There are going to be, unfortunately, others that try to kill President Trump. They want violence to occur for successful Republicans. And look at what happened to Charlie Kirk. They're going to create more and more of it. We'll take your calls on this, but I do think this is a big story because it's where we're all headed. And I think a lot of you have to make decisions. Where do you want to live over the next generation? Where should your kids and grandkids live? Increasingly, my answer would not be New York, Chicago, or L.A.
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0: Born on America's darkest day of 9/11, the Tunnel to Towers Foundation has been helping America's heroes ever since. Heroes like Detective Victor Vargas. He dedicated his life to service. He was a United States Air Force veteran who later became a detective in New York City.
1: After the 9/11 attacks, Victor joined the search and recovery efforts at Ground Zero. 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In this 25th anniversary of 9/11, we continue to see the toll that day took on heroes and their families. Victor fought pancreatic cancer with courage, leaving behind his wife, Adriana, and their four children.
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7: Have you been paying attention to that Senate race in District 10?
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3: We were just, thank you for hanging out with us, talking off air as we often do, but here's a little bit of basic math for you. And I'm curious, I'd like to get some feedback, but let's say you live in New York City and you make $10 million a year. There are not very many $10 million a year earners, but many of them would be associated with Ken Griffin. So let's think about that for a minute. You pay in New York City, Buck, you well know, not because you're making $10 million, but because you've had to pay these taxes, 114%. If you make $10 million, that's $1.4 million a year that you are paying in New York City and federal taxes. That is $1.4 million a year. It doesn't take very many guys, they're mostly men, but can be some gals too, who make $10 million or more deciding, screw it, I'm moving to Tennessee, Texas, or Florida. You get a $1.4 million pay raise on a $10 million salary. Think about that. You can move to Nashville, Miami. You can move to Houston,
4: you're
3: Dallas.
4: You're thinking about it in terms of a lot of money, but Clay, think about it in terms of, I mean, you know, for people that's an extreme high earner, that's a 0.01% earner. But in New York City, people are going to hear this, they're going to go nuts. But making $500,000, $600,000, $700,000, that's very standard for finance for people who aren't even particularly senior. And you, that extra $100,000 that you get matters a lot to those
3: people. But I mean, think about it. There aren't that many of those guys. And when you leave, you take that $1.4 million a year or that $140,000 a year or that $50,000 a year that you otherwise were paying. It's gone forever. And you extrapolate that into the future. It is devastating for public policy. New York has, what, a $5 billion shortfall now? And Mamdani's response to that was, I'm going to tax the people who are successful even more, such that now he has run out of town one of the most successful people to have connection in New York City. It is suicide. It is political suicide. It is suicide for those cities. And I think, again, this New York, California, Illinois, get out of town. You guys are in trouble. I'm telling you, if you can, Florida, Tennessee, and Texas, we are going to thrive in these states, the likes of which you have never seen. Just wait for it. It's going to be crazy to see. I'm telling you, it's a big one.
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6: Stephen, 17 Americans on board a cruise ship hit by a hantavirus outbreak will be quarantined in Nebraska.
7: My message to the American people is, please don't worry. This is not one of those things like COVID where there's 15 different alarm bells. And right. The CDC team that is tracking this is absolutely amazing. We've been working with the partners across the government. They've been doing an incredible job.
6: National Institutes of Health Director Dr. Jay Bhattacharya on Fox and Friends Weekend. A plane departing Denver International Airport hits and kills a pedestrian on the runway during takeoff on Friday.
8: In audio from air traffic control, a pilot can be heard reporting the incident and alerting about an engine fire. Frontier says there was smoke in the cabin, but airport officials say the Denver Fire Department quickly put that fire out.
6: Fox's Madeline Rivera. 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
9: Alabama wants to redistrict, but a court order requires the current congressional map until 2030. The state's appealing to the U.S. Supreme Court. Civil rights lawyer U.W. Clemen tells CBS 6 it won't work, and he tells voters,
10: I encourage all of you to go out on May the 19th and exercise your God-given and constitutionally given right.
9: Justice Clarence Thomas is ordering challengers to Alabama redistricting to respond to Alabama's request by Monday, May 11th. A Jefferson County court convicts a Metro Birmingham man of murder in the torture death of 43-year-old David Nicholas in December 2023. The court finding 35-year-old Joshua Guthrie guilty Friday of stripping, binding, torturing, and shooting Nicholas to death. I'm Charlie O'Brien.
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21: 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You've gotten the spam texts. 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Don't believe the bull. Andrew Jones is one of us, a local farmer and small business owner right here in District 10. 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Andrew delivered the largest tax cut in Alabama history. 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He supported tough bills to crack down on illegal immigration, protected our veterans, and he brought home real improvements for our roads and schools. 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Because Andrew Jones won't play their games. He won't roll over. He won't sell out. He puts us first every single day. On May 19th, tell those outsiders we aren't buying the misleading attacks. Forget the bull. Keep a good man fighting for us. Vote Andrew Jones in the May 19th Republican primary.
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2: 101.9 Big Wax Weather.
26: Morning showers and storms possible, then some breaks in the wet weather today with highs near 76. A few scattered showers return this afternoon and evening, possibly a thunderstorm. Lows near 60 tonight. Highs near 80 tomorrow. Still a chance for some scattered showers and storms, but not a washout. A cold front moves in tomorrow night with drier weather Monday. Highs will be in the mid-70s. I'm WBRC First Alert Chief Meteorologist Wes Wyatt on your side.
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1: All right, welcome back in here to Clay and Buck. Let's switch coasts, shall we? Sorry, whole middle of the country. We're putting our focus from the Atlantic to the Pacific for the moment. California and what's going on over there. In New York, you have Kami Mamdani doing what we all knew he would do. None of this is surprising. That's the other part of this, too. It's not the least bit of a shock that he's as inept at governance as we all said he was. That's why we said it would be the case. But beyond that, you have in California a state that should be the just undisputed jewel of America. And, you know, I give it credit where it's due. It's still a beautiful place and it has a lot going for it, but it is just a mess in terms of governance and the budgets and the taxes and the housing situation, the homelessness. Clay, did we even get to yesterday? This is a little bit of an aside. The guy who burned down the Palisades, it was arson. It was not climate change. Was a fan of Luigi the Assassin.
2: Yes.
1: And basically a left-wing loon. Essentially,
2: yes.
1: Yeah. I mean, this should be a much more prominent news story than it is, but of course it does not serve the interests of the left, so the Democrat media doesn't want to spend any time on it. But we just wanted to note, there are people, I mean, there are major newspapers that when that fire's happening, they're like, this is because we don't take climate change seriously. No, actually a left-wing maniac who probably watches some of these or listens to some of these, you know, insane left-wing podcasters out there started a fire and burned down an entire part of a city, a beautiful historic part of a city. Yes, Clay?
2: To your point, they also haven't gotten to rebuild.
1: Yeah.
2: I mean, as this is a crazy left-winger burned down, to your point, it wasn't climate change. He was inspired by Luigi Mangione, and he wanted to be a hero. Like he was broken brain, but when you see people be praised for awful events like this, they still aren't letting people rebuild. And I love L.A. I do. And we have a big audience of people listening in L.A. I've spent more time in L.A. probably than any city other than Nashville because Fox Sports is based out there. I traveled to L.A. over the last decade.
1: I almost moved there 10 years ago. I was looking at homes in L.A. a decade ago. I really thought about it.
2: It's a beautiful place to Buck's point. California, I think this is the perfect analogy. California is a super attractive woman, a super hot chick that gets away with all sorts of awful decisions because of the natural beauty.
1: And she always ends up stumbling into the Uber, like, about to puke because she's made bad decisions, you know?
2: And people still make excuses. But people make excuses because it's such a beautiful place to live. But my goodness, it is incompetent. And when I see the California debate, to your point, Buck, last night on CNN, the idea that someone like Katie, remember, they were going to elect Swalwell. He was the big favorite.
1: Yeah.
2: And then they code-redded him because of all the things that he had been doing. And now
1: you've got Katie Porter, Tom Steyer. These are the two leading lights of the California Democrats. Let's start I want to start with Katie Porter. I was going to go to Steyer. Let's start with Katie Porter here. As you know, perhaps most famous for throwing a boiling pot of potatoes at her now ex-husband, I believe. And she is absolutely just astonished that anybody would want to talk about her temperament. Play two.
3: I can't believe that on a stage with 30 minutes of interrupting and bickering and name-calling and shouting and disrespect for everyone up here who's stepping into public service, that anyone wants to talk about my temperament.
4: You were actually interrupting them, too. I don't know why you want to act like you weren't.
3: Oh, cowboy.
4: Steve and I sat here smiling at each other because we're just watching you all prove to everyone why they can't vote for a Democrat.
1: Nice work by Bianco there. Credit where it's due, jumping in to say, I mean, Clay, Katie Porter here is indicative, I think, of the state of the Democrat Party, which is a bit of just constant gaslighting. Constant gaslighting about what we know about these people, what they've done. I mean, Gavin Newsom is really, and this is going to probably hit too close to home, he's the guy who gets caught cheating on his wife with the maid by his wife, who a day later is like, honey, what are you talking about? That was a bad dream. Like, he'll say anything.
2: But speaking of say anything, listen to cut three. This is, again, just how broken California politics are. Should illegal aliens get free health care? Katie Porter just says, yes, that's what Californians deserve. This is what happened last night. They try to argue, oh, we don't want free health care for illegal immigrants, except she was directly asked and she said she does. Cut three.
5: Congresswoman Porter, your thoughts on the idea of funding health care for undocumented immigrants statewide?
3: Yes.
5: Yes. And
3: that's, by the way, what I think Californians deserve.
2: Not hemming and hawing. No, like, attempting to argue, oh, there's some subtlety here. No, your tax dollars should go. By the way, if you're like, well, that's just California, where do you think a lot of those tax dollars come from? Us, because of the way that this is paid out. And it wasn't just Katie Porter who was one of the Democrat leading candidates. It was also Tom Steyer, who is a billionaire. And here is what he had to say. He says, ICE, it's a criminal operation. And just listen to how crazy this answer is. This is what California Democrats believe. Cut one.
6: The governor of California should hold people accountable who break the laws of California, specifically including ICE agents and the people who send them to racially profile, which is illegal, and use violence against Californians, which is illegal. And it should go up the chain to the supervisors, right up to Stephen Miller. If he's sending people to racially profile and hurt Californians or kill Californians, he should be held liable. It is not legal for federal agents to come to California and break the law. It is absolutely critical that California's governor does stand up for everyone in California. That, in fact, ICE to me is a criminal operation. I've said all along, we should abolish ICE. It's breaking the law. It is coming here deliberately to break the law.
1: All you have to know about Tom Steyer is that this is a guy who is so disconnected from reality that he thinks that climate change is the biggest threat we face. There's very few. He's now the Japanese soldier a few years after the end of World War II on the island, who they find him and he still thinks he's... Very few people are on the climate change as an existential threat train these days. He's one of them. And he says ICE is a criminal operation. Absurd. Absurd.
2: Sorry, I got fired up. Tennessee has just bucked. So all of that is, I co-signed with all that. I was just trying to catch up. Tennessee has officially released their map with 9 Republican districts. So my phone has blown up with all the map pictures. We need to get into that that impact with Indiana and everything else. But at the same time, I mean, I think this ties in with the way we opened the show. You have California floundering in incompetence. You have far left-wing ideas being espoused by Tom Steyer, Katie Porter. We believe Bianco, Hilton, my goodness, it would be great if those were the two finalists. Steve Hilton, we've had on this program a ton. He's a friend. I love the guy. I think he would be an unbelievable governor for California. If I were in California and I were voting in 3 weeks, I would personally be voting for Steve Hilton. And I would be ecstatic if he were able to do to get that job, because I think California needs a lot of fixing. This also ties in with Spencer Pratt, who I don't even know what Spencer Pratt's politics are. But in Los Angeles, with Karen Bass up for re-election, there's just a genuine distaste and anger over what blue cities have allowed to be doing. Meanwhile, your state of Florida has just released a map that will give, theoretically, Republicans a 24-4 advantage. My home state of Tennessee has just released a map that will give Republicans a 9-0 advantage. And in Indiana, last night, Indiana voters went out in their primary and said, we don't want these soft, weak-kneed leadership in Indiana that's going to say, hey, a state that Trump won by 20, we've got to make sure that we protect Democrat seats. And all of the senators, by and large, I think 6 of them, 5 of them for sure, it looks like a 6th as well, all lose their seats in the Indiana State Senate because people in Indiana are fed up. So really, Buck, what you have is the story of the coasts imploding. New York, L.A., I think, unfortunately for people in Illinois, Chicago has to be considered a coastal community. And then, and they are on the coast of the Great Lakes. And then on the flip side, you've got states in the middle part of the country that are making rational, reasonable decisions to make them even more rock-ribbed red. And Buck, they're going to thrive over the next 20 years. It's really kind of a fascinating time in our American political culture, because you have two divergent paths being taken. And I think Republicans are on the right side of all of this. And the question is, can someone sane like Steve Hilton in California get enough of a coalition? Can Spencer Pratt? Is there any real opposition to the Mamdanis and Hochuls of the world in New York? I think people there are in for a world of hurt. I just really do. And it's why, if I could give advice, if you can leave, I would leave. I just think a lot of what you love about the place that you call home is vanishing in a hurry out there. And I hope some people who are staying, like Steve Hilton, can fight and win. But I just think the overall trend lines are incredibly difficult for a lot of people out there.
1: I won't give up hope for New York. California, you may be on your own. Just kidding. But I'm hopeful that there's some semblance of sanity that will come to these places. Do you see? I didn't even get into the mayor of Seattle.
2: Oh, she's that's a whack, an awful she's a whack story.
1: Job. She's just a whack job. What is wrong with people who live in Seattle? How do they not? Honestly, I want some crazy libs from Seattle to call in. Explain to me why you think having this idiot in charge of things that affect your day-to-day life, specifically safety. She's like, we shouldn't have cameras in public places to capture crime. That's bad. It's a public place. Don't you want people to be safe? Don't you want crimes to be solved? By the way, the answer is no. Because she's not going to like who's committing the crimes. Because it's not guys wearing red MAGA hats who are carrying pocket constitutions. That's not who's committing the crimes, the violent ones in Seattle. So she doesn't want there to be cameras. Clay, these people are insane. They're insane.
2: Look, 100%. I will say this. Thank the Lord for all the cameras. You, I think, articulately and succinctly pointed out that body cameras on cops basically ended BLM, because now we see every time they try to turn something into a story, it is almost always that they were a danger.
1: I'd say three out of four times now when someone tries to make an issue of this stuff, Clay, I say, oh, I would have shot that person sooner if I were the cop.
2: The cops are showing often great restraint. And by the way, if they don't, everybody sees it and they say, you know what? That cop committed a crime. It's rare, but it's very easy. But I actually like the fact that we have videos like this, because that 77-year-old guy, we wouldn't have even, they would have just said, oh, that didn't happen. He tripped and fell. Yeah. We didn't hit him.
1: Yeah.
2: Right? And then we see the video and it's awful. Same thing happened with the Minneapolis shooting. They have video of the crazy guy. Remember when everybody said, oh, Minneapolis is going to be the issue that defines the midterms. And then we found out that both of the people that got shot were crazy. And one of them had been screaming at ICE agents and kicking their rear of their car. And he was carrying around a gun. And the other one showed up and all of this, the videos that come out confirm very often what you and I and many of our listeners out there know, which is the left in this country has gone insane, and the choices they're making are making their lives worse, not better. I understand anger. Making poor choices when you're angry often puts you in a worse position than you would be in if you did nothing at all.
0: 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Clay Travis and Buck Sexton coming up. 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
10: Have you been paying attention to that Senate race in District 10?
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0: Welcome back in. We're talking about East and West Coast life and the people in the middle part of the country. I would say Florida obviously has East Coast vibes, but people in red states making rational decisions, people in blue states making poor ones. I was reading about the current situation on San Diego beaches, which I was in disbelief over because I've been talking with my wife, I don't know, 20 years ago, we went to Condado. And we couldn't afford to stay on the, the Hotel Coronado, which is beautiful on in San Diego, one of the nicest hotels in the country. Couldn't afford to stay there. It was beautiful. We went around the facilities and we were like, man, this is incredible. Maybe one day we can come back. We can stay in a hotel this nice. And we're going to be in Southern California some this summer. And I was thinking about places to go. Buck, many of the beaches, I didn't even realize this, and some of you in San Diego are probably dealing with this, and you're like, thankfully, somebody's talking about this on a national level. Mexican untreated sewage is so bad in Southern California now, and I'm talking about deep Southern California, the San Diego area, that hundreds of days a year, the beaches are shut down because it's too toxic to go into the water. Hundreds of days a year. At that hotel.
1: Raw sewage.
0: Yes.
1: They're putting poop in the water.
0: Yes. Yeah. Untreated raw sewage from Tijuana, from Mexico, has got San Diego beaches. You can't go in the water hundreds of days a year. The smell is so bad now, often, Buck, for people who live on the coast that they can't open their windows. What are we doing? And I understand that's Mexico that is creating an issue in California. You're telling me that California can't figure out how to get poop away from its beaches so that people can use it in San Diego? I don't even want to stay at that hotel now. I certainly don't want to get in the water. There has to be tons of you out there thinking, what is going on? This is crazy town.
1: Yeah. Why is Mexico such a mess? That's a whole other conversation. We're going to come back here in a few minutes with some excellent stuff for all of you. Jim Jordan, I believe, will be with us, Mr.
0: That's Clay. Right.
1: We have some things to talk to him about. We've also got Clay leading us on a journey, perhaps to Indiana, perhaps to the election results from last night, where a bunch of weak Republicans got their comeuppance.
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4: 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On May 19th, tell those outsiders we aren't buying the misleading attacks. Forget the bull. 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Vote Andrew Jones in the May 19th Republican primary.
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6: I'm Paul Stevens, Fox News. Frontier Airlines reporting one of its planes hit and killed a person on a runway during a takeoff at Denver International Airport on Friday.
7: The collision forcing the flight to abort takeoff as it was heading for Los Angeles. The FAA now out with a statement, and they say during departure from Denver International Airport to LAX, Frontier Airlines Flight 4345 struck a person on runway 17L. The Airbus A321 evacuated passengers using emergency slides. The incident occurred at approximately 11:30 p.m. local time. The FAA is investigating. In audio from air traffic control, a pilot can be heard reporting the incident and alerting about an engine fire. Frontier says there was smoke in the cabin, but airport officials say the Denver Fire Department quickly put that fire out. There were 224 passengers and 7 crew members on board.
6: And that's Fox's Madeline Rivera. Denver airport officials now confirm the victim was at least partially sucked into one of the aircraft's engines. President Trump honoring military moms at the White House as the U.S. and Iran continue to exchange blows on the battlefield.
8: President Trump honoring Gold Star mothers in the Rose Garden as U.S. forces disabled 2 more vessels for violating the U.S. blockade on Iranian ports. It's the latest attack in a tit-for-tat between the two nations. CENTCOM released new images of the 4 U.S.-guided missile destroyers that faced incoming fire from Iran while traversing some 500 miles through the Persian Gulf and the Strait of Hormuz. The U.S. carried out retaliatory strikes, but the president insists the ceasefire is still in place.
6: Fox's Aisha Hazmi at the White House. While the ceasefire reportedly continues, a peace deal is yet to be made between the U.S. and Iran. And President Trump says U.S. forces will do what's necessary in the continuing conflict. 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
9: Alabama wants to avoid using its current race-based congressional map in elections. Jim Faraday reports.
10: State Attorney General Steve Marshall says the injunction directly conflicts with the Supreme Court's recent ruling striking down a racially gerrymandered congressional map in Louisiana. The AG wants a decision from the High Court by May 14th, just 5 days before Alabamians head to the polls. The state is prepared to use its 2023 congressional map, but Republican former State Representative Paul DeMarco says,
11: can't do anything till we hear from the United States Supreme Court. And if they lift the injunction, then we can move forward with special elections.
10: I'm Jim Faraday.
9: Police say the driver in a deadly North Alabama wreck ran a red light and killed a mother and 3 of her children April 11th in Moulton. Police Chief Craig Knight telling AL.com Friday he expects to present criminal charges against alleged at-fault driver Garrett Nix to a grand jury. Huntsville is one of only 2 cities in the U.S. testing a new federal

0: response rate neighborhoods. More important, it's a test run for the 2030 census. Regular gas stable in Alabama this weekend at $4.08, high enough to make your hound dog howl, but still 45 cents below the national average of $4.53. I'm Charlie O'Brien.
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2: Have you been paying attention to that Senate race in District 10?
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2: 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Outsiders trying to throw our election. 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
5: We remain mostly cloudy as we go into the overnight hours. Patchy fog possible with lows in the lower 60s. And then for your Sunday, partly to mostly cloudy. High temperatures in the upper 70s and low 80s with a chance for some scattered showers and storms, especially Sunday evening and the Sunday night. From the WBRC 6 Weather Center, I'm meteorologist Matt Daniel.
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0: Listen as Clay Travis and Buck Sexton recap another week of exposing hypocrisy and fight to protect our freedom. This is Clay Travis and Buck Sexton. Sound off.
1: Okay, let's get some good news, Buck. Hour number two underway. Let me hit you with a bunch of positivity. By the way, President Trump speaking right now in the White House live to military moms. We will see if he takes questions and certainly will update you if that occurs. Okay, so right off the top, the stock market is hitting record highs anew. As the S&P 500, the NASDAQ, the Dow is close to a record high, all reacting positively to potential peace in Iran. We will see what different directions this may go before all is said and done. But the price of oil and gas down about $7 today to about $95 a barrel. When the war started, gas was $68 a barrel. So this is significant to bring it back down. We talked yesterday about the idea that I threw out that some people liked and other people thought was crazy of the United States providing insurance to several of the tankers that are currently sitting, not moving, in the Strait of Hormuz. And we will continue to update you on how that is going. But rest assured, if you have 401ks, April was one of the best months we have seen for stocks in years. Stock market skyrocketed. And last year in April, you'll remember, they said, oh my goodness, President Trump's going to destroy the economy. And the reality is that the S&P 500 is up 2,400 points roughly since April of last year, which is a crazy increase, over 40% just since then. So all of that is underway on the economic.

0: economic front, oil prices down and stock market to record highs. So that is positive. Buck, also positive, there is right now, I think, a significant chance that certainly many southern states are going to be redrawing their congressional district maps, and that that is going to have a potentially transformative impact on the House races coming up this fall. And let me tell you about this in particular. The state of Tennessee, while we are on the air, and I was following it, I was trying to zoom in to look at all the different districts. The state of Tennessee, while we are on the air, has released a brand new map, which would eliminate the so-called Democrat racially gerrymandered seat in Memphis and would deliver the entire state of Tennessee 9-0 from 8-1 for the Republican Party. Louisiana is redrafting and redrawing the lines in its state. Alabama is doing the same. South Carolina is as well. And so the impact here can end up being pretty substantial when you combine it with what went on down in Florida, where DeSantis redrew the maps. And we talked about with the House Speaker yesterday that new map. Buck, let me also tell you this. There is
1: I'm being hit with tidal waves of positivity. I'm like, oh my gosh, everything's so good. Clay, I can't handle all the good things. Keep it coming.
0: There is, I think, a lot of nervousness in Virginia about whether the map that they voted on to make a 10-1 advantage in Virginia is going to be legal. And as we are speaking, the FBI has raided the Senate pro tem of Virginia, the Democrat who is near the top of the Virginia State Senate. And there are substantial allegations of wrongdoing there, having to do with a lot of different fraud. Now, all of that, I would also put this in the positive category. Last night in Indiana, we called these guys out. We had Senator Banks on. We might need to have him on again because he led the charge on this. He may be listening right now as he's driving around in Indiana. Senator Banks said it's unacceptable what the Indiana Senate did, State Senate. And there are other many different of you listening to us right now who are Republicans in Indiana that were very frustrated by this too. Indiana, as you see raw, naked partisan politics from so many different blue states and even purple states like Virginia, where Democrats currently have control, Indiana said, we don't want to violate norms. We're not going to redistrict. The Senate, I think the House passed it. The Senate there, several of the Republican senators said no. They basically got wiped out last night in the primary. And many of these races, Buck, were not remotely close. Five of them have lost their seats. One of them is, I am told, going to lose his seat before all is said and done. We'll see. Six of them swept out. And I think that a lot of people in Indiana are waking up this morning and saying, we're tired of having sort of what I would say, Buck, is the country club Republican element that has been unwilling to actually realize the fight that we're in. And so I just gave you a long litany. I know there's a lot of negativity and news and everything else, but sometimes all the positive gets snowed under. There's a lot of really positive things happening right now.
1: That was quite a list. I would say very, very impressive. You want me to bring us all down now?
0: Now, what do you have? What's the womp womp that you've got to...
1: Well, for one thing, this Iran negotiation, the framework of a deal that's going to leave the nukes to later. I told you guys this is what was going to happen the whole time. They're basically going to settle for the strait is opened and hostilities have ceased and we'll figure out the nuclear part later, which means the nuclear part's never really going to be figured out. That's what I think ends up happening with that. But I could be wrong. And other than that, I would like to see some mass deportations, which have not really happened. Not hearing a lot about that right now. That was a major promise of 2024. And it feels like that has been pushed a little to the wayside. I do think the gas prices are gonna start to come down substantially. I agree with that. So I don't have any. I'm trying to think of what else I could be really negative about. I'm looking for negativity right now. We're all going to die. That is true. Sorry. We're all going to die. That is a reality.
0: Hopefully not very soon.
1: From high gas prices. You know, that would, yes, that would tie all these things together. But no, look, I think that last night was actually encouraging. The result in Indiana is encouraging for a lot of people who felt like Republicans. Here's the problem we've seen. Some of the worst Republican politicians we get. By worst, I'll be specific here. I mean the ones that are the quickest to betray important promises made to the base that they made, perhaps even to get elected. Some of the worst Republicans come from red states, very red states. And there's a frustration, I think, for a lot, and that I'm talking about a lot of you right now who go through this with, you know, so we vote and we get these Republicans in and they don't do anything. People vote for, they don't pay attention to the primary. We get these rhinos. Okay, well, there was something of a capturing of the rhinos that occurred last night. And in Indiana, I know it's only a state Senate issue, but it affects Congress. So that's why it's a national issue, because of the redistricting. It shows you that there can be consequences for this. Clay, I don't think another red state legislature is going to say, we don't want to do redistricting because that would be mean. Which is really the argument that, remember, we were in Indiana actually right around when this was going down. Yeah. We were asking people, they're like, hold on a second, why aren't they doing it? Like, oh, it's not collegial and feels like it's a little bit of spiking the football in the Democrats' face. It's like, can we do that times 1,000? Why aren't we doing that?
0: Yeah, look, I think what happened was Virginia ended those guys' political career. Trump was a big part of it, but I think a lot of Indiana Republicans saw what the nakedly partisan move of Virginia, and they said, you can't just keep getting punched in the face and say, well, that wasn't very nice. Well, you just broke my nose. There's blood running down my face. I wish you hadn't done that. But, oh, well, you violated protocols. I'm going to remain nonviolent. That's tough to take, right? And so, metaphorically speaking, we're getting punched in the face time after time. And I think a lot of people are fed up with it. I think Tennessee's fed up with it. Tennessee just said, hey, we're going to have a 9-0 state. We're going to make ourselves redder than we've ever been before. And you know what the great thing about this is, Buck? The entire original basis of federalism in this country was every state should be a laboratory. And states that make good decisions are going to get more people moving into them and are going to have more economic success. And states that make poor decisions are going to have fewer people moving there and are going to have less economic success. And I think we're getting a great experiment in federalism right now, because the states that are red are giving the people more economic freedom, lower taxes. You know what that's leading to? Better schools. We haven't talked about it. Have you seen the data coming out of Mississippi? Everybody has been kicking Mississippi in the teeth for years. They make fun of Mississippi, say Mississippi is not doing well. Mississippi is kicking everybody's ass in school now. And even a New York Times columnist came out and said, wait a minute, black kids in Mississippi now are outperforming black kids in California. This is kind of a big story because California is spending way more money to educate kids, and yet black kids in Mississippi are trouncing black kid performance in California. Again, the federalism argument here, it's a great story. The Mississippi Miracle, we talked about it with Linda McMahon on this program. You know what Mississippi said? Let's just get back to basic phonics.
1: We have Cut 22, Nicholas Kristof, who's a whiny lib, but he says something that's correct here. Play it.
2: In our blue places, where we have governance, mm-hmm. we have every bit as much of an affordability crisis, in part because of a stranglehold of regulations. And, you know, we talk a good game about the importance of education, and yet a black kid in Mississippi is 2.5 times as likely to be proficient in math and reading by fourth grade as a black kid in California. Mm-hmm. And so, I mean, do we need to look a little bit less at what the Trump administration is doing to harm working class families and look a little more in the mirror?
1: Can I just say their real answer, Clay, is they don't want to do that. They just want to say Trump is awful.
0: That's right.
1: Because the Democrat Party has truly become a party of Trump derangement syndrome because it's so easy. Because what are you going to say? What are you going to say to Democrats in California who vote for you when it's, hey, the black kids in Mississippi, in their school system in Mississippi, are doing great. And our black kids here in California, in the, you know, the pinnacle of blue state governance and wealth, I might add, Mississippi is not a wealthy state.
0: No, that's...
1: are way behind the Mississippi kids. How do you explain that to the base of the Democrat Party?
0: It's a great story. It's a great story. I mean, and Mississippi should be taking victory laps, and everybody should be looking at Mississippi and saying, how, something you didn't expect to hear. How can we educate our kids as well as Mississippi is? But I mean, again, I think this is just a function. Governor Tate Reeves, the choices that they have made in Mississippi have benefited everybody. And by the way, most of those kids in Mississippi, the black kids, a lot of their parents are voting Democrat, but they're getting the benefit of Republican politics. And if I'm sitting around in California right now and I'm a black mom and dad and I'm paying high taxes and I'm sending my kids to California schools and I hear that Mississippi schools are dominating the performance that my kids are getting, I got a lot of questions to ask. And it goes to your point, yeah. Buck. If you actually have to provide results, the results of Democrat policies make everything worse for everybody. That's the reality.
1: Yeah, that's absolutely. That is the summation, sir. Counselor, the case rests. I mean, that's
0: but to your point, it is interesting to think about when Trump's gone and the great Satan and they can't point to him and everything else. What did Democrats actually stand for? That's going to be something they really have to grapple with, I think, in 28. Because just like being if you the start... party that hates Trump is not actually, first of all, very good in terms of policy, but also it doesn't exist anymore.
1: Well, this is like if you start to push some of these left-wing socialist types today on any of these issues, if they'll even engage, which they usually won't, you say, what exactly have you guys accomplished? And they'll be like, you know, the eight-hour workday. And it's like, wasn't it like 100 years ago? What have you guys done lately? Other than just mess everything up. All
0: what
1: you do is mess
0: exactly
1: everything up.
0: Exactly that you do here as one famous...
1: The Bobs.
0: Savant might have said back in the day.
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0: Born on America's darkest day of 9/11, the Tunnel of the Towers Foundation has been helping America's heroes ever since. Heroes like New York City Fire Department Lieutenant Edward McDonough Jr., a Marine Corps veteran and lifelong public servant. Edward was on the front lines at Ground Zero. He cleared debris while serving his city with courage and dedication. He rose through the ranks, ultimately becoming a lieutenant and inspiring those around him with his leadership and humor.
1: Edward battled 9/11-related cancer for more than 3 years, leaving behind his wife, Kimberly, and their 5 children. In this 25th anniversary year of 9/11, we continue to see the toll that day is taking on heroes and their families.
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1: Welcome back into Clay and Buck. Clay, do we still have Don and Christy? Because they were
0: indeed.
1: On.
0: Yes.
1: Let's hear from. Well, first let's hear from Don in Iowa. What's going on, Don?
17: Hi guys. Thank you for taking my call, Clay and Buck. Been listening to you both in the show and individually for years.
0: Many thanks.
1: Well, thank you, sir. Excellent taste.
17: Yeah. Thank you. I'm a truck driver. And actually,
1: we love our truckers, man. We love you guys. 3 hours a day, so many of you. Sorry, keep going.
17: Well, I appreciate it. I'm actually in Missouri now. I crossed state lines heading down for delivery. And you guys were talking about Mamdani and socialists or Democrats not understanding capitalism. And I want to respectfully disagree. When they asked Willie Sutton why he robs banks, he said, because that's where the money is. And Democrats absolutely understand capitalism. But as Margaret Thatcher once said, so the problem with socialism is you always run out of other people's money. And
1: thank you for,
17: that's what
1: thank you for calling in, Don. It is a great quote. I think to be just to clarify a little bit there, appreciate your call. Thank you for listening. We're saying that they don't understand how business functions. We know, we understand that they understand that capitalism creates a lot of money. They just, they're thieves. I believe our friend Jesse Kelly just recently, I saw a clip of him. He's like, you got to understand, they just want to take your stuff. Like they have the thief mindset. And that is true. They just want to take your stuff. They want to come up with some rationale to take your stuff and say that it should go to them or someone else.
0: And then the math here does ultimately matter, because that's why I'm focused on people who, it's not a surprise, the more money you make, the more taxes you pay. Unfortunately, because of federal income taxes, all of us are required to pay a lot If you're in the top 50% of earners, you pay a lot of federal income tax. Bottom 50% pays nothing. In fact, many of them actually get our money given to them. That's a whole nother story, all right? But on the actual tax for local jurisdictions, when you leave, there aren't that many people, when you actually look at the raw numbers, who make massive amounts of money that are funding New York City, LA, Chicago. Driving them out is destroying your fabric of your community, which is what Mom Donnie is doing.
3: Sanity in an insane world. 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
19: 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Don't. This is not one of those things like COVID where you know, there's 15 different alarm bells. And right. The CDC team that is tracking this is absolutely amazing. We've been working with the partners across the government. They've been doing an incredible job.
18: National Institutes of Health Director Dr. Jay Bhattacharya on Fox and Friends Weekend. A plane departing Denver International Airport hits and kills a pedestrian on the runway during takeoff on Friday.
20: In audio from air traffic control, a pilot can be heard reporting the incident and alerting about an engine fire. Frontier says there was smoke in the cabin, but airport officials say the Denver Fire Department quickly put that fire out.
18: Fox's Madeline Rivera. 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
21: Alabama wants to avoid using its current race-based congressional map in elections. Jim Faraday reports.
22: State Attorney General Steve Marshall says the injunction directly conflicts with the Supreme Court's recent ruling striking down a racially gerrymandered congressional map in Louisiana. The AG wants a decision from the High Court by May 14th. The state is prepared to use its 2023 congressional map, but Republican former State Representative Paul DeMarco says,
23: can't do anything till we hear from the United States Supreme Court, and if they lift the injunction, then we can move forward with special elections.
22: I'm Jim Faraday.
21: Police say the driver in a deadly North Alabama wreck ran a red light and killed a mother and three of her children in Moulton. Police Chief Craig Knight telling AL.com Friday he expects to present criminal charges against alleged at-fault driver Garrett Nix to a grand jury. I'm Charlie O'Brien.
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33: 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Outsiders trying to throw our election. Aren't we sick of it?
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7: Morning showers and storms possible, then some breaks in the wet weather today with highs near 76. A few scattered showers return this afternoon and evening, possibly a thunderstorm. Lows near 60 tonight. Highs near 80 tomorrow. Still a chance for some scattered showers and storms, but not a washout. A cold front moves in tomorrow night with drier weather Monday. Highs will be in the mid-70s. I'm WBRC First Alert Chief Meteorologist Wes Wyatt on your side.
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1: Welcome back in, Clay Travis, Buck Sexton Show. We are joined now by our good friend, Congressman Jim Jordan from Ohio. Congressman, I don't know, you're running around, you got a lot of busy things going on, but we've been talking a great deal on this program about the awful decisions made by politicians like Mamdani in New York City, the poor leadership being shown in California, Illinois, and how red states, and Ohio has become a red state, are thriving based on the rational decisions we all make. Y'all had a primary yesterday. What did the data from that primary show us, and how nervous, because we talked about this some yesterday, should we be about the outcome of both the governor and Senate races in Ohio? Because the outcome there is going to be significant to show us how the midterms go.
2: Well, I mean, I think the good news was there were more Republicans show up to vote in a primary election in Ohio than there were Democrats. You know, as you indicated, Clay, our state has been moving in a Republican direction. We used to be the bellwether state. You know, you didn't win the White House unless you won Ohio. It was 50-50, but President Trump won it by, I believe, 8.5, 8.5, 11.5, 16, 20, 24. So it's moved in a great direction. And like I said, we had more Republicans show up, even though the media is telling us, oh, the midterms are gone and the Democrats are going to win. So I took that as all good. Senator Husted's a good candidate, but he's got a tough opponent. He's got, you know, he's got Sherrod Brown, who's, I think we figured it up. He's been in elective office in Ohio, I think like 48 of the last 52 years. So he's known in this state. He has some of that sort of working class appeal that, you know, you find with Trump voters. But I think it'll just require President Trump to come to Ohio and help motivate Trump people to come out and vote for Senator Husted. And of course, Vivek, who's our gubernatorial candidate, who had a good day yesterday as well.
3: Yeah, I wanted to ask you about that. Vivek certainly has the backing of President Trump. He's got name recognition because of his run for president. He's got a lot of money, which he's did some self-funding of his campaign already based on the campaign disclosures. How are you feeling about that governor's race? Is that also really just he has to stay the course? Trump will show up and we'll get it done?
2: I think so. And Vivek's good on this stump. I mean, he's out there talking about how Ohio wants to move to get rid of the income tax, which I think is great. He's talking about school choice. He's talking about things that I think are good, important issues for families in this state. And he's running against Amy Acton, who is, as you guys know, has been given the name the Fauci of Ohio, because she was the health director for former governor or soon to be former governor DeWine during the whole COVID stuff. And she was almost as bad as Fauci. I mean, I remember she wanted to close golf courses, for goodness sake. So, you know, what's golfing is the definition of social distancing, for goodness sake. And she was one to close golf courses.
1: Especially when you see my
2: 21.
1: Shots, Congressman.
2: Yeah.
1: I'm off on my own a lot.
2: Yeah, exactly. So it's like I feel good about that race too. And then we have the ninth district up in the Toledo area. Marcy Kaptur has been in Congress, you know, forever, and we got a chance, I think, to win that race as well. So you know, I feel pretty good in this redistricting effort that's going to now happen in the South in light of the Supreme Court decision. I think that's going to help us, and so I think we can sort of defy the historical trend and maintain the House and the Senate.
1: The Senate, obviously, for people out there who aren't paying attention, if Ohio holds on the Republican side, there's basically no math that allows Democrats to take control of the Senate. I think you certainly see the map on both the House and the Senate side. But that, for people who may not be paying attention, the road to a majority for Democrats has to run through Ohio.
2: Yeah, you're exactly right. I mean, you know, if we can't, you know, keep North Carolina, if we don't take Georgia, if we would even lose Maine, and you know, if we don't pick up Michigan, which I think I don't think that's necessarily what the outcome is going to be. You're exactly right, Clay. That for the Democrats to get there, they got to get our state, and I think that's why you'll see. You know, I think the Democratic Senatorial Campaign Committee already reserved like $79 million for TV ads for Sherrod Brown here in Ohio. So it's going to be much like the last go around, where Senator Marino and Senator McCormick are good senators from Ohio and Pennsylvania. Those were like the most expensive races ever. I expect Ohio to be just like that.
3: Speaking of Congressman Jim Jordan of Ohio, I think you've got a hearing coming up, right, on dealing with some illegal immigration stuff, sanctuary city policies. We talk about that issue. That and the economy, I think, are the two most common things for us to talk about overall here on the show. There was huge focus on it in year one of the Trump presidency. I think we got the Iran conflict, got some other things that have been getting a lot of attention recently. Are these deportations happening? Is the administration still focused on this? It feels like there's been a little bit of a let off the gas pedal maybe after Minneapolis and those lunatics confronting ICE people, ICE agents. Well,
2: no, I think there's still the focus. And certainly we have the focus. We've passed the Sanctuary Jurisdiction Shutdown Act out of our committee a few weeks back. We want that to be on the House floor here in the coming weeks and hopefully even get to the Senate and pass and become law. But I think it's important to understand what the Democrats have been doing. I mean, think about their plan. First, it was 4 years of just wide open border, 10 million migrants come into the country. Then they create sanctuary jurisdictions, which makes it difficult to remove those migrants when they commit another crime. And then they say, oh, we're not going to fund the guys who do the removing. We're not going to fund ICE. I mean, that's their plan. And now we have this guy, and we just wrote this guy a letter to get information from this Krasner DA in Philadelphia, one of these left-wing DAs. He's now threatening to arrest ICE agents. So first let in 10 million, then make it tough to apprehend them and deport them if they commit another crime, then don't fund ICE, and now, oh, we're going to go arrest you. As if it was, you know, it wasn't enough that they were, but the left-wing agitators were spitting on them and yelling at them and swearing at them and threatening them and doxing them and tracking them and all that stuff they did to them while they're out doing their job. That's how ridiculous it's gotten. So we're looking into both the DA in Arlington, Virginia there, or some of the crazy things going on there, letting these illegal migrants who've done crimes, letting them back out on the street instead of honoring the detainer. And the same with this Krasner guy in Philadelphia.
1: What did you think about the fraud story the Daily Wire came out with rooted in Ohio? Obviously, we've seen a lot of fraud stories. Minnesota was first up, a lot in California. But I think the fact that a state like Ohio, which, as you mentioned, is a red state that has gone for President Trump by substantial amounts, the fact that Ohio could have a lot of fraud is a sign of just how systemic and epidemic-like this entire fraud world is when it comes to healthcare.
2: Yeah, exactly. And you know, the second largest Somali population in the country is in the Columbus, Ohio area. And so you had sort of the same kind of thing that was going on in Minneapolis happening there. And now in Ohio it's different because, you know, you got Republicans, but also at the local level where you need to prosecute, of course, Franklin County and the city of Columbus are Democrats. So I want to look into this more, but yeah, this is as serious as it gets. And it looks like it could be every bit as bad as what was going on up in Minneapolis. So I expect our oversight committee to do some, under Chairman Comer, to do some work on this area as well and find out what we can about all this Medicaid fraud that was. But we knew this was the Medicaid. You knew it was the case. Elon with Doge understood this, but the left always, oh, healthcare. But when it's fraud, what you're doing is if you can stop that, you're actually going to help the people who truly qualify and who are in need of the Medicaid dollars.
1: You know, interestingly, there's many different things going on, but I'm sure you saw Arkansas cut their men's and women's tennis program.
2: I think you and I were texting about it.
1: College sports are just under siege. The budgets are falling apart. I talked about it on my FS1 show that's going to be up a little bit later today. You've been fighting on this, among many other things. What's the latest there?
2: Well, we think we're going to get the SCORE Act on the floor sometime later this month. That's talking with Leader Scalise. That's the goal. I feel like we got to get... To use the sports, and we got to get a ball in play. You got to get some bill passed. One of the branch, you know, the House or the Senate, get something where, okay, now we're going to negotiate, work with the Senate, and see if we can get something to President Trump's desk that will help the situation. But yeah, when you see that, it's just so expensive. I don't know this for sure, but my guess is McIntosh, the AD at Wisconsin, where I went to school, you know, he left and he went to the Big Ten Conference, and maybe he's saying like, it's just such a mess. I want to go to one of the conferences where they seem to be doing okay. I don't know that was his reasoning, but you start to see all these things, Arkansas dropping men's and women's tennis, and, you know, just is, I hate to see it because, you know, that's where our Olympic movement comes from, these college athletes, and it's just frustrating. So hopefully we'll get that passed and get moving. Speaking of tennis, how is the 195-mile-an-hour serve, man? Buck, you were talking...
4: Oh.
2: Last Friday, I was listening to you, and the Animal Farm stuff was great. But then I heard you talking about, like, just laughing when I heard you say that. I don't know if you were promoting something or not, but we were listen to you guys.
3: I'm a Kappos. We're selling blankets, baby. We have a blanket sponsor, okay? So you're darn right I'm cuddling with my beautiful wife under that blanket.
1: Friday, Congressman. I had no idea Buck went so soft on us.
3: Let me tell you, when a guy can hit 110-mile-an-hour serve, if he wants to talk about his fluffy slippers, he's allowed
2: to. That's what I figured you were going to say. But then also, I appreciated we were driving. I happened to catch you on Monday too. We were in Indiana driving Monday, helping a colleague. But the your analysis of antitrust and Spirit Airlines was, I think, right on target. Right on target.
3: Thank you.
4: It's super frustrating what happened there, Congressman.
3: We were sad that Elizabeth Warren went on the warpath like she did. It was really disappointing because.
2: And Burgess, because it would have been a fifth airline with competing with the big guys.
4: That's right.
2: How is that not helpful? And anyway, I appreciate what you said there too, because we deal with this antitrust issue all the time.
3: Congressman, stay on it. Thanks for being with us, sir.
2: Thanks, guys.
0: Clay Travis and Buck Sexton on the front lines of freedom and truth. 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
6: 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Forget the bull. Keep a good man fighting for us. Vote Andrew Jones in the May 19th Republican primary.
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3: Welcome back in here to Clay and Buck. Give us a ring. 800-282-2882. Also, we will get to a bunch of talk backs. But do we have any live callers in line right this moment? You have the call.
1: We do. We got a bunch that want to weigh in on the California situation. And then we've got a ton of talk backs. You guys have been sending us some amazing ones. We'll get to those in the third hour. But Dennis in Campo, California, you say you can see the border from your home. Is the sewage problem, we're talking about this awful sewage problem in the San Diego area, has it gotten worse? How would you assess it?
18: Well, Clay, yeah, it's gotten much worse. And our local TV stations are focusing on it, but we're not getting any help from Governor Newsom. We've sent delegations up. He says it's a federal problem. The federal administrators have come and looked at it. They've thrown a couple of dollars at it to just duct tape what's going on over there. And now they want to put a new tax on the November ballot to make San Diego citizens pay for repairs to the Tijuana water treatment plant. Just a patch. Now, it's 1 million gallons a day going into the ocean. On the TV show, they show toilet paper. Yes, I know it's a family show. Turds floating down, high chairs, toilet seats, all kinds of trash. And you cannot get within 100 yards of it without wanting to vomit. It's really terrible playing Buck.
3: I tell you, in my book, Manufacturing Delusion, I actually have a chapter where I start off talking about the border immigration, but specifically standing with Border Patrol at that border fence before Trump came in and reinforced it. The fence was like a 5 foot tall, kind of rusted out, rickety thing you could just walk through or jump over. But you look on the American side of the border and it's clean and quiet and orderly for the most part. And you just look across onto the Tijuana side of the border and it is an absolute third world mess.
5: Yeah.
3: And you have to ask, it's the same geography, same piece of land. Why is this like the difference between North and South Korea? Like, why is one side of this nice and the other side of it is very not nice?
1: I guess it's also unfortunate. I presume that the ocean streams in that particular area tend to move north, right? So that's my presumption. If we have a Tijuana situation where Mexican trash is shutting down American beaches, I just feel like it should be a bigger story. But I think it's also emblematic of California's inability to solve things. You can't keep the beaches open. You can't let people rebuild in a spectacularly, naturally beautiful area of Los Angeles like the Palisades that was utterly destroyed. And Christy in Utah grew up on the West Coast. Christy, I don't know what your age is, but I imagine that you've seen things get progressively worse as it's become more and more of a one-party state.
19: Yeah, I did. Both my parents are from California. My mom was raised in L.A. My dad was raised in the Bay Area. I grew up in Washington, Central Washington, a town called Yakima, and we spent a ton of time in L.A., San Francisco, and Seattle. I actually lived in L.A. myself for 8 years, and during COVID, because it got so scary, I moved back to Utah because I came here to go to school. So I would say the Seattle that I saw when I was growing up is not the same that it is now. It was one of the most beautiful cities on earth, and it wasn't called the Emerald City for nothing. LA is a city that's near and dear, close to my heart, and I spent a ton of time in San Francisco, and they're all just exploding. It's just super depressing to watch what these beautiful cities have become.
1: Thank you for the call, Christy. And I think this is one of the things that's starting to unite a lot of people. Leave aside politics. When you are trying to go to a playground and there's homeless people, there's needles, there's filth, for lack of a better way to describe it, I just wonder, what's it going to take for people to say enough? You grew up in a city that finally said enough. And Rudy Giuliani, followed by Bloomberg, came in and really cleaned up New York City in a way that has allowed it to thrive and flourish. And it's like people just don't realize that their choices have consequences. And so they're a member of a tribe and they won't acknowledge that the tribe's making awful choices.
3: Yeah, people don't want to admit that they've been wrong this whole time either. That's another part of it. And also give up the unearned virtue of supporting these policies. Like, yeah, I'm a nice person, so of course I think that homeless people should be able to live in tent encampments on the street as long as it's not where I live.
1: Yeah.
3: Which is really that not in my backyard philosophy is unfortunately central to so many Democrats all over the country. I don't want people to have to there's nothing that I want for other people that is a bad thing. There's something I want for other people that, you know, myself, I would say, hey, you know, I'm not going to go with that. It's like you're either on principle or you're playing a game.
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0: deadly runway death. I'm Jack Callahan, Fox News. A woman was struck by a passenger jet taking off from Denver's International Airport late last night. Fox's Madeline Rivera has details.
2: Frontier Airlines says flight 4345 was taking off for Los Angeles from Denver when it hit a pedestrian on the runway around 11:20 p.m. local time. In air traffic control recording, the pilot can be heard reporting the incident and saying there was an engine fire. Smoke was reported in the cabin, forcing the crew to begin an evacuation via slides. Airport officials say the Denver Fire Department quickly put out that fire, and emergency crews bus the passengers back to the terminal.
0: Denver airport officials confirm the victim was a woman who had hopped a perimeter fence and was crossing the runway when she was struck and at least partially sucked into the jet's engine. An investigation now underway. Transportation Secretary Sean Duffy saying no one should ever trespass on an airport. Iran and the U.S. trading more blows in the Persian Gulf, testing the limits of the ongoing fragile ceasefire. Fox's Ashley Webster is in Tel Aviv.
4: There has been plenty of military action around the Strait of Hormuz. The very latest saw a U.S. F/A-18 Super Hornet fire on two empty Iranian-flagged oil tankers that were heading towards a port in Iran. Both vessels were disabled. Let's not forget there is a ceasefire in existence, but apparently it's a little shaky. Now, according to Central Command, the blockade is preventing more than 70 tankers capable of transporting more than $13 billion worth of oil from entering Iranian ports.
0: President Trump says a peace deal with Iran could be signed soon. The State Department has sanctioned four Chinese-based entities accused of supporting Iran's military during Operation Epic Fury. The firms, including EarthEye, allegedly providing satellite imagery to Iran. 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
16: Big Wax News.
6: Governor Kay Ivey signs legislation passed during the special session on redistricting. The governor says Alabama now stands ready to quickly act should the courts issue favorable rulings in the ongoing redistricting cases. The state Senate gave final passage to a bill authorizing special primary elections for Congress if the Supreme Court lifts an injunction blocking the state from using its congressional map. That's expected to flip a House seat back to Republicans. Lawmakers also approved legislation applying to two Montgomery area state Senate seats. Protesters temporarily disrupted the proceedings.
24: The House was forced to go into recess after far-left activists refused to behave in the gallery during the floor debate. One protester, the so-called voting rights activist Dee Reed, went limp multiple times while being escorted out by state troopers. Multiple people had to be removed from the gallery. But Democrat Representative Napoleon Bracey was fanning the flames, leading the protesters in a chant.
25: Whose house? Whose house? Whose house? Whose house?
24: After a recess, business moved forward and SB1 was passed.
26: Clerk Locke, she recorded vote 75 ayes, 29 nays. SB1 has passed.
27: Mr. Speaker, I move the House stand in adjournment. Signy die.
26: All in favor say aye.
28: Aye.
26: We are signy die.
24: I'm Leah Brandon.
6: The storm system that moved through Alabama this week brought much needed rain to the state, and that could ease drought concerns. Daniel Martin is a meteorologist with the National Weather Service.
29: It's likely not going to completely remove us from the drought, but by all means, it certainly is going to help.
6: The latest report shows

0: protecting our families, fixing roads, supporting veterans, and helping our schools. 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
1: And get this, even the guy the Republican Party kicked off the ballot is telling people to vote for her. I can't stand these backroom political games.
0: It's just like what they tried with Trump. Outsiders trying to throw our election. Aren't we sick of it?
1: We've got a good, principled man right here who puts us first. We can trust Andrew Jones.
0: This race gets decided in the May 19th primary.
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6: We remain mostly cloudy as we go into the overnight hours. Patchy fog possible with lows in the lower 60s. And then for your Sunday, partly to mostly cloudy. High temperatures in the upper 70s and low 80s with a chance for some scattered showers and storms, especially Sunday evening and the Sunday night. From the WBRC 6 Weather Center, I'm meteorologist Matt Daniel.
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0: Listen as Clay Travis and Buck Sexton recap another week of exposing hypocrisy and fight to protect our freedom. This is Clay Travis and Buck Sexton. Sound off.
1: Third hour of Clay and Buck kicks off right now. Thanks for being here with us, everybody. Got a few things to dive into with you, including the Secretary of State / National Security Advisor / Director of U.S. Aid and International Development / et cetera, / DJ Marco Rubio held a press briefing yesterday. He talked a bit about some of the top issues affecting the country. And let's actually, Clay, let's get into some of this, because this is now people who say to us, well, we need to focus here at home. The price of gas is directly correlated to the situation in Iran, the Strait of Hormuz. We all know that. So the sooner this thing gets to a level of, and I think there was already a bit of a price drop today, this morning, right? Clay, you're watching this stuff very closely. So you've already seen that the movement towards some kind of more permanent situation, or even if it's semi-permanent, has brought the price down a bit. And this is, I think, the biggest vulnerability that Republicans have, one of the biggest vulnerabilities for sure, going into the midterm election. So with all of that said, it really matters to us here at home, first of all, because you're paying a lot. You've got a 50-60% jump in the price of gas you're putting in your car. It also affects the price of a lot of other things in the store, especially over time that gets priced in. And so we want to get this fixed. And here's where Marco Rubio, who I think has been a steadying presence of Trump's top advisors, especially on, well, he's the Secretary of State, especially on foreign policy matters, though. This is cut 13, and he's saying, look, we're basically in the final, we're in the cleanup, shake hands, finish this thing off phase of it. Play 13.
2: Operation Epic Fury is concluded. We achieved the objectives of that operation. We're not cheering for an additional situation to occur. We would prefer the path of peace. What the president would prefer is a deal. He would prefer to sit down, work out a memorandum of understanding for future negotiations that touches on all the key topics that have to be addressed, a full opening of the strait so the world can get back to normal. And he preferred that be negotiated through the route that Steve and Jared have been working and that all of us have been supporting. That's the route he prefers. That is so far not the route that Iran has chosen. And so the result has been that the United States has to do something about the fact that we're the only nation on earth that can do anything to open up a lane within the Straits of Hormuz to get products.

0: and to rescue these people that are trapped in there. And that's what we're undergoing now.
1: Clay, he also said that there's not nearly enough outrage, whether here at home from the media or around the world, about the fact that on what basis does Iran think it has the right to just tell every country you're not safe bringing your shipping into this international waterway? This is cut 12.
0: Right now you have a country who is unlawfully, criminally, and illegally taking possession of an international waterway and blowing up commercial vessels and putting mines in the water. I don't know if people appreciate like how outrageous this is, how unacceptable it is that any country would fire and try to sink commercial vessels or put mines in the water. Both of these things are illegal.
1: In classic Middle East Islamic terrorist fashion, Clay, they're taking the straight hostage. That's what's been going on here. And it just shows you, I think, more about what we're dealing with the Iranian regime that's in charge. They'll do anything.
2: Not only that, Buck, I watched a lot of that Marco Rubio press conference yesterday, which came right after we went off the air. Trump has put together maybe the best communication team that we have ever seen across cabinet. Think about how bad Democrats are at explaining anything and how rarely any of them ever stand up and take real questions that are designed to trip them up or create challenging arguments to make. Whether, I mean, that same yesterday morning, Buck, Hegseth took long-term questions, long-form questions for a while. Rubio did. We know J.D. Vance is very skilled at it. Trump himself is very solid. I just think making people aware of why we have to do the things that we do from a media that is not going to be very helpful is a huge part of the challenge that the Trump administration faces, and frankly, that everybody's going to face going forward. And there is a elite cadre of communicators that President Trump has brought to bear here. But this also ties in with a lot of the discussion we were having yesterday. It's great that oil and gas prices have come back down $6. There's optimism that we may have a peace agreement of sorts sooner rather than later. You've also got, like I said, stock market prices soaring to all-time record highs. But I think this is where I kind of pull back a little bit. The challenge on this, as you have been saying for some time, is Iran can agree to things. Can you trust them to follow through on anything that they say to any degree?
1: Nope, not at all. This is where I think this becomes a huge... I'm just telling you, we all know this. I don't think any of you would even really disagree. A memorandum with Iran is not worth anything the moment the Iranians think they can get away with getting out of it or ignoring it or double-crossing us. That's who we're dealing with. That's always who we've been dealing with. So now you might say, well, so how is that even different from a final status agreement? The final status agreement would be something like, we have inspections on this timeline. You're giving us all the uranium, right? There are things, there are concrete steps that could be a true, essentially, surrender by the Iranian regime as it pertains to nukes, nuclear ambitions, all of that. If they do any halfway measure and the Trump administration says, see, we've agreed to, I've told you this all along, we've agreed to agree to something else in the future. Yeah, okay, we've kicked their asses for a while and their military is a joke compared to ours and all this other stuff. We took out a lot of their leadership. They're going to replace that leadership. Once the oil flows, they're going to have plenty of money. They're going to start rebuilding all of their stuff and we're going to be dealing with this again. I don't know how long, but that is the reality. And anyone who's telling you otherwise is, I think, living in a bit of a fantasy land. So what would be the reason for Trump to do that with the team? They want to bring gas prices down. They don't want to get crushed in the midterm elections. And they want to take this off the table as an economic issue. The Iranians know that. So this is really the negotiation that's happening right now. Currently, we still have the blockade of Iranian stuff in place. Now, maybe, Clay, the idea is we're going to leave this pressure on them such that they reach tank tops, which is a phrase that I have learned researching this, where you no longer can even put oil in any of the places where you can store oil. And then you can't take it out of the ground. And then you have, I don't even know how this all works other than basically your oil comes to a screeching halt, oil business. And that is a big problem. And then essentially, if we've destroyed the Iranian oil economy for the foreseeable future, well, then we've just impoverished the whole country. So maybe that is Trump. I mean, maybe that is Trump's actual final stage here, is we're not just going to destroy your nuclear program. We're going to irreparably cripple your economy if you don't agree.
2: So there's a couple things that stand out here. I don't know if you saw this report, but one of the Biden team actually came out and said, yeah, we understood that we were going to have to strike Iran at some point in the second term. And, you know, Democrats have come out and said, oh, my goodness, how dare Trump do this and everything else. I actually thought that was an interesting statement because it does suggest that American intelligence is pretty consistent across parties, that there was something that was going to have to be done with Iran. The question that I think is going to loom is, to what degree are the people who come to power actually able to direct consistently Iran? I don't know the answer to that. I think the Trump team has no idea. We've wiped out so many of their leadership. How much of that is going to devolve into an internal power struggle in that country? Internal power struggles in countries typically mean that the country itself is not doing well, which increases the overall pressure internally for something to kind of blow. And by the way, it could blow in either a good or a bad direction. But I think your analogy you made a while back of basically, we're just going to have to keep mowing the grass with Iran if we want to keep them from being North Korea, is the most likely outcome based on what seems to be going right now, that Trump may have taken care of Iran for the rest of his term, but come 2029, when a new president comes into office, this is not necessarily going to be a situation that has been resolved, and we're going to continue to have to deal with it.
1: And people are going to point out that if it is not resolved, then the actual mission has not been accomplished. The actual stated mission by the administration, which is that Iran will never, ever be able to get a nuclear weapon. So, you know, it's a little bit of a mixed bag situation. Now, again,
2: to be fair, other than wiping out this administration and having a brand new administration come in that's going to work with the United States, it's virtually impossible to get Iran to give up its pursuit of a nuclear weapon, because having a nuclear weapon is imminently rational for them.
1: Yeah,
2: because if they had one, they would be able to stay in power forever. Right. So I think it's sometimes you have to kind of take a step back, and we can all agree, like, man, it would suck if Iran had a nuclear weapon. They could be like North Korea. But it was eminently reasonable of North Korea to get a nuclear weapon, and it's eminently reasonable of Iran to get a nuclear weapon, because if they had one, we wouldn't have done what we just did to them, nor would Israel.
1: Well, and a big part of this debate all along has been, if Iran got a nuke, would they first strike Israel? I mean, this really gets to the heart of it. It's not just... This is why it's different than North Korea, at least in the analysis of some people. Now, there are, I think, like Mearsheimer wrote some article years ago where he was saying that that's crazy. I mean, there are people out there in the foreign policy, a lot of them in the foreign policy establishment, who say that Iran is rational enough that they wouldn't do that because a first strike on Israel would result in nuclear retaliation against Iran. And so what's the, you know, you're essentially in a U.S.-Soviet 1950-something to 1980-something Cold War standoff. So maybe that would create some form of stasis. But Israel obviously doesn't want that, doesn't feel comfortable or safe with that. And so they're trying to prevent that from happening. But that's why this is so, you know, India got nukes, wasn't supposed to have them. Pakistan has nukes. In fact, India and Pakistan having nukes, people are really only concerned.
2: A little bit nervous there.
1: They're really only concerned that they're going to use them on each other, though, right? But that's the way things have gone there. So it's going to be interesting to see what happens with this deal. I'm just telling you, though, if we get a deal to make a deal, the Iranians are living to fight. The regime is living to fight another day. That is just the truth. Someone can get mad at me for saying it, but I'm right. If Trump implodes the whole Iranian oil economy such that it would take years and years to rebuild, and they won't have access to hard currency reserves because they wouldn't make a deal, that's a different situation. But now you're talking about turning Iran into like Yemen, which is really the poorest Middle East country because it has really no natural, it doesn't even have enough water. That's a whole different situation you will have created there. So I don't know. It's going to be interesting how it plays out. A lot of optimism from the administration, though.
2: Positive S&P 500 just hit a new record high. So yeah. the end result may be that the mow the grass strategy for years to come with Iran is basically what the markets have priced in. And so this result is kind of what they're anticipating.
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5: 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On May 19th, tell those outsiders we aren't buying the misleading attacks. Forget the bull. Keep a good man fighting for us. Vote Andrew Jones in the May 19th Republican primary.
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2: Welcome back in, Clay Travis, Buck Sexton Show. Appreciate all of you hanging out with us. Buck is running out. He is headed to D.C. Producer Ali said Rush used to say that he has top secret meetings, so Buck will be engaged in top secret meetings, but he will be on the show tomorrow from D.C. So just FYI, he's headed to the airport. We have got a ton of you that sent us awesome talkbacks. And I want to make sure that we run through many of these because so many of them were super interesting. And I'm scrolling through. Guys, let's just start, if we can, with, with A, I believe, which is the first of the talkback crew. And this is Frank in Arizona. And we were talking about brilliant military maneuvers, and so many of you have talked back. Cut A.
13: Yeah, Frank in Arizona. It's a little before our time, but anything Alexander the Great ever did was probably the most brilliant tactician that ever lived. Usually about 20,000 men in his army going up against hundreds of thousands, if not a million men in Persian armies and Oriental campaigns.
2: We were talking about American military maneuvers, but yes, Alexander the Great, kind of a significant military figure. Sean in San Diego, cut B.
14: The greatest move in military history, I believe, is done by Brigadier General Buford. He stopped the advance of the Southern troops at Gettysburg to give the Union the high ground in that battle.
2: Oh, man. I could talk all day about the Battle of Gettysburg. That is my wheelhouse. I did Civil War sleepaway history camp at Gettysburg back in the day. And that was absolutely just every aspect of that battle. Super interesting. I would point out that Buford may have chosen the battleground of Gettysburg, but it was the failure of Ewell to take Culp's Hill on the first day when there was no one there at all on the top of it, because Ewell had taken over. This goes into the weeds for Stonewall Jackson. They had split that corps, and Stonewall Jackson would have taken Culp's Hill. And frankly, I think the South would have won the war if Stonewall Jackson hadn't been killed, shot by his own troops at the Battle of Chancellorsville after what I argued was maybe the greatest military maneuver of all time. I think Stonewall Jackson at Gettysburg, Lee wins that battle, and the South may well have won the war. I did want to clear up one thing that I said yesterday. I got the name wrong of the general that was in charge at the at Bastogne, who was refusing to surrender. And a lot of you have continued to weigh in there. I said Mad Anthony Wayne. Mad Anthony Wayne was a revolutionary. Revolutionary War general. And if you go back and look at the Battle of the Bulge, it was a different Anthony McAuliffe, for responsible for saying nuts. Somebody emailed me that, a couple of you did. I got the general wrong there. So I got Anthony right, but not Anthony Wayne, Anthony McAuliffe. That may be the nerdiest of the corrections that we've ever had. I'll play some more of those cuts for you before the show is over. We're going to be joined by Frank Siller of Tunnel to Towers, and we'll talk about the 25th anniversary of 9/11 and what he has planned for that 25th anniversary of 9/11 when we come back.
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15: Stevens, 17 Americans on board a cruise ship hit by a hantavirus outbreak will now be quarantined in Nebraska. Now, as far as contracting the disease,
16: you have to be in close contact with someone who has a lot of symptoms. There have been 8 people that have been infected. All of them, the first 2 got it from, for all things bird watching, probably breathed mouse droppings in Argentina.
15: National Institutes of Health Director Dr. Jay Bhattacharya on Fox. A plane leaving Denver International Airport hit and killed a pedestrian on the runway during takeoff late Friday.
17: From Denver airport officials, they say that pedestrian jumped into the perimeter fence and was hit just 2 minutes later while crossing the runway. She has not been identified, is not believed to be an employee of the airport, and the airport has since examined the fence line and found it to be intact.
15: Fox's Madeline Rivera, America's listening to Fox News.
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18: Alabama wants to redistrict, but a court order requires the current congressional map until 2030. The state's appealing to the U.S. Supreme Court. Civil rights lawyer UW Clemen tells CBS 6 it won't work, and he tells voters,
19: I encourage all of you to go out on May the 19th and exercise your God-given and constitutionally given right.
18: Justice Clarence Thomas is ordering challengers to Alabama redistricting to respond to Alabama's request by Monday, May 11th. A Jefferson County court convicts a Metro Birmingham man of murder in the torture death of 43-year-old David Nicholas in December 2023. The court finding 35-year-old Joshua Guthrie guilty Friday of stripping, binding, torturing, and shooting Nicholas to death. I'm Charlie O'Brien.
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26: Have you been paying attention to that Senate race in District 10?
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9: We remain mostly cloudy as we go into the overnight hours. Patchy fog possible with lows in the lower 60s. And then for your Sunday, partly to mostly cloudy. High temperatures in the upper 70s and low 80s with a chance for some scattered showers and storms, especially Sunday evening and Sunday night. From the WBRC 6 Weather Center, I'm meteorologist Matt Daniel.
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1: Welcome back in, Clay Travis, Buck Sexton Show. We are joined now by our friend Frank Siller, who does incredible work, Tunnel to Towers. 25th anniversary of 9/11 coming up. Frank, I've had the good fortune to work with you and hopefully be a small part of helping you do so much incredible, phenomenal work. Can you believe that it has been 25 years since 9/11? And I know that people, some of them may have heard this story before, but can you tell us about what happened on that day that inspired Tunnel to Towers and why you have continued to work so zealously since that day?
2: Sure, Clay. Thanks for having me on. I always appreciate it. And thank you for your great support. You personally, you've come to plenty of our fundraising events and helped us raise the kind of money that we need to raise to do the kind of great work that we do. So thank you. I want to start with that. So on September 11th, 2001, you know, my brother was a New York City firefighter. He just finished his night tour in his firehouse in Squad 1 in Brooklyn. It was on his way home to play golf with my brother Russ, my brother George, and myself. The four brothers were going to have a round of golf, and he heard on his radio scanner that the North Tower was hit. So he turned his truck around, called his wife, said to him, tell my brothers I'll try to catch up with him later, and went back to his firehouse, you know, and got his gear. So he drove to the mouth of the Brooklyn Battery Tunnel. It was closed for security reasons. So he strapped 60 pounds of gear on his back. He ran through the Brooklyn Battery Tunnel, which is 1.7 miles long, up West Street, into the South Tower, and going up those stairs and saving people. He gave up his life. And, you know, the thing about my brother Stephen, and he was the youngest of seven of siblings. He was our little brother, but a lot younger than we were. He was our little miracle when he was born. My oldest brother was 24 years older than him, and I was 14 years closest in age, and I was 14 years older than him. So he was our little miracle. He was married, had five beautiful children, all under the ages of nine and under. And he made a tremendous sacrifice. So as a family, we just didn't want his legacy or his life or his sacrifice, I should say, end there. And we decided we were going to do small acts of kindness and start a foundation with small acts of kindness in his honor and his memory and of all those who perished on that day.
1: 25 years later, and I know this is going to stagger a lot of people, but college kids, now been born, raised, graduated from college post 9/11. Some young lawyers have now been born and been raised and graduated post 9/11. How well do you think kids these days understand what happened on 9/11? It's ancient history to some of them. What do they know based on your experience?
2: Well, this is what I know. The people that I deal with all the time, the people who donate to the foundation and those who serve our country, our communities, their families know. There's no question about it. Their kids know. They're involved in a way that I would like to see most of America to be involved, to be quite frank with you. But there's many families that have no clue of really what happened on September 11, 2001. And that is why it is so important on what we're doing. I want to say that we've been trying to get the word out there to young kids for a long time. We have a curriculum right now that's on our website, t2t.org. You could download it. It's age appropriate, K through 12. It is incredible, the stories of 9/11 that we have on our website, because our first mission was always to honor the sacrifice and to never forget, never forget. And they're not just words with us. We mean it. And we prove it by having all this at your fingertips, literally to find out the stories of 9/11. If you're a parent and you're listening, go to t2t.org and download whatever your age kid, and you could tell them what happened on 9/11. If you're a teacher, do it for your classroom. If you're a principal, do it for your school. You know, and we've had millions of people have done it so far. But this year, because it's the 25th anniversary, we were given a large I-beam from the South Tower. It's 26 feet long, 16,900 pounds is what it weighs. It's an incredible, impressive looking piece of steel and concrete. And we're taking that all over the United States to make sure, shine a light on what happened 25 years ago.
1: If people are, and I'm sure Buck and I at different points in time will be involved in this, but if people are interested in the Steel Across America tour, kicked off this past weekend, Ground Zero, how many different places are you going?
2: There's approximately 35 stops. There might be a few more in there, but 35 that are planned right now. And we've been working on this for 15 months. So this is not something that is just thought of and say, hey, wouldn't it be nice? No, this is a very thought out process that we have going that to make sure that we honor the sacrifice. Where are we going? We're going to so many important places. Like you said, we started at Ground Zero just this past Saturday. Was the first day that we started the event. I was with one of my brother's five kids. His youngest son, Stephen Jr., was there. He spoke, helped kick off the Steel. We had an unbelievable honor guard. We had 343 firefighters with the banners of those who died on 9/11, the 343 firefighters who died, pictures of them, the police officers, banners of them who died, Port Authority police officers, court officers. And that was the honor guard, basically, of us walking from Ground Zero and then down Broadway with this beautiful truck that we designed and that is carrying the sacred piece of steel. And why am I saying it's sacred? There's many reasons why it's sacred. Number one, it's part of history that it was at Ground Zero. It was in the South Tower. South Tower is where I lost my brother. My brother's body was never recovered. It has the soul of so many different people, my brother for sure, it has in that piece of steel. And I want people, Clay, I want people who go to the steel and we have steps that they can go up and touch the steel. I want them to put their hand on it. I want them to feel the sacrifice that was made that day. I want them to feel that these men and women were running in these buildings, saving people and gave up their lives and left their families behind. I want them to feel the resolve they had in the strength of America ever since, and that so many 7,000 men and women have died on the global war on terror ever since. So I want them to feel that when they put their hand on that steel, and that's why it is so important that it's going around all over the United States. This coming Thursday, we're going to be in, tomorrow, we're going to be in Shanksville, Pennsylvania, where Flight 93, the 40 heroes that took the plane down. Todd Beamer's famous words, let's roll. And here these guys didn't let these hijackers fly it into the Capitol or wherever it was going, maybe the White House, didn't let it go, took the plane down and saved people on the ground. The first heroes of 9/11 were in that Flight 93. And we're going to be there tomorrow with some family members. I walked there. I think you recall this. 5 years ago, I walked from the Pentagon to Shanksville to Ground Zero to commemorate the 20th anniversary of 9/11. And now we're doing this with the piece of steel all across America.
1: Where will you be on 9/11, the 25th anniversary, this fall?
2: So I'm going to answer that by saying where I'm going to be on 9/9 first. On 2 days beforehand, we're going to be down at the White House with the steel, with a couple thousand people, invitation only. And the president is going to be joining us, and we're going to have a ceremony there. From there, we have an honor guard, a motorcade of fire trucks, police cars, motorcycles that are going to go up Highway 95, Route 95, all the way up to New York. And on 9/11, that piece of steel is going to be with me on the Brooklyn side of in New York. And I'm going to escort it with my family through the tunnel, just like my brother ran through that day, through that tunnel 25 years ago. And we're going to have a beautiful ceremony right there at Ground Zero afterwards. So it's a perfect way to start it. We started at Ground Zero, and we're going to end it at Ground Zero for this piece of steel. And it means a lot to a lot of people. The reaction we're getting, Clay, is overwhelming.
1: We're talking to Frank Siller, Tunnel to Towers. You can join Buck and me in donating to Tunnel to Towers. By the way, President Trump news brief, unexpected, according to Fox News, Trump event in the Oval Office. I would think maybe it would have something to do with Iran. That's just me speculating. But we will follow that if it happens before the end of the program. If it does not, I'm sure Sean Hannity will be talking about it. But since I see that headline come up, you've known President Trump for a long time. Most people out in the audience will not get the opportunity to meet President Trump. They see him from afar. What's he like from your experience, Frank?
2: I'm going to give you just one little quick little story. Somebody was doing a fundraiser at Mar-a-Lago for us about a month ago. And the president was having dinner there. Now, the fundraiser was for Tunnel to Towers. He heard about it. I went up to say hello to him. He was having dinner. He got up and came over to me. He goes, Frank, I understand you have a big event going on downstairs. Let's go down and say hello to them. He goes downstairs. I walked down there with him. Right? I didn't ask him to go down there and talk to everybody and do this. He goes downstairs. He walks in and he starts talking about the Tunnel to Towers Foundation and all the work that we're doing, how we help, you know, those, you know, catastrophically injured service members. We build them smart homes, you know, pay off the mortgages to Gold Star families and fallen first responders. He starts going through the litany of things that the Tunnel to Towers Foundation does. And then he says, and for the 25th year, they have this piece of steel coming all over the United States and they're coming to the White House. Because I met him in the Oval Office and I told him about the steel. And I said, Frank, oh my God, yes, I want this to come to the White House. And it's so important that we do it to make sure we never forget. He lost a lot of friends that day. He's a New Yorker. He's a regular guy. He would do so much. He does so much for so many people. And he's done a lot for the Tunnel to Towers Foundation, for sure. He loves America. He cares about those who serve our country and those who serve our community. And he has their back and he proves it every single day.
1: All right. I'll leave it with this. And you guys do incredible work. And again, Buck and I are going to be doing a bunch to continue to help raise money during this 25th anniversary year. I know you have 7 grandkids. 6 of them are big sports fans. Do any of them have the misfortune to be New York Mets fans?
2: My brother Steven was the biggest New York Mets fan that you can believe, that you could absolutely
1: But you're a
2: believe.
1: Yankees guy, right? You're a Yankees guy.
2: I'm not. I am not a Yankees guy.
1: Oh, I thought you were a Yankees guy.
2: No. I'm not. I don't care about.
1: Well, you have so many Yankees at the Tunnel to Towers events. They love you. I thought surely Frank's got to be
2: Wells.
1: A Yankees fan. That's true.
2: David Wells is doing a golf outing for us on Monday. He's a great guy, you know, yeah. And Andy Pettit, you know, he did the PSA for me. But so have Alonzo. Sorry. He did stuff for me, and Terry Collins and John Franco. So we have a lot of big athletes that have done a lot of stuff for us, for the Tunnel to Towers Foundation. I'll tell you what fan I am. I'm a fan for anybody who is willing to help those who need the kind of help that these families need, that pay the ultimate sacrifice for our country, and their families need to be taken care of. And if they're out there trying to help Tunnel to Towers Foundation, because they know we don't waste their money. You donate $11 a month and we do it on the back of $11 a month. And they're pushing that for us, you know, from Stallone that does it, Mark Wahlberg who does it for us, Kevin James. That does it. You know, it's incredible.
1: For people who want to donate, where can they go?
2: T2T.org. Very simple.
1: T2T.org. By the way, I said that I thought Trump might be having a press conference to talk about the Iran situation. It's actually the UFC. So he's got a bunch of UFC fighters probably for the June event. All right, there you go, Frank. It's going to be a big one. On the lawn.
2: I was invited already.
1: That's going to be a heck of one. So that, I'm sure he'll address other things, but there is a UFC title belt on the Resolute desk right now for President Trump's press conference. Frank, keep up the good work. We encourage everybody out there, go donate, and we look forward to helping you this fall.
2: Thank you. As always, Clay, God bless.
0: Truth after truth, the revelations continue. Clay Travis and Buck Sexton. Coming up, Gadsden's News, Weather, and Sports Station is News Radio 101.9 Big Wax.
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6: 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Vote Andrew Jones in the May 19th Republican primary.
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0: Welcome back in, Clay Travis, Buck Sexton Show. My thanks to Frank Siller, also to our buddy Jim Jordan, congressman from Ohio. Trump is talking about the UFC 250 event, but we do have record high stock prices. We'll see if he takes questions about anything other than the UFC. I'm sure Sean Hannity will keep you updated on that on many of the same stations. Let me try to hit a bunch of your podcast talkbacks. Many of them are great. Danny in South Carolina, podcast listener D.
1: Clay, this is Danny from South Carolina. I'm going to tell you something, buddy. You are a fool if you are going to go swim in the ocean. Swimming around in a shark's food dish is probably not the ideal situation. Just saying.
0: That is not a bad play. Let's see. Podcast listener Brian in God's country, Franklin, Tennessee, says he liked yesterday's show a lot. A lot of good positive feedback. Gee.
2: Got to give you guys an A today. It was one of the best shows you guys have ever done. It started with the Tennessee man deadliest catch lobsters. That was awesome, Buck. I was hoping somebody was going to pick up on that.
0: I got to be honest with you. Lobsters, crabs, they're all the same thing. Fran in Bloomfield, New Jersey, WOR, New York City land. What you got for us?
3: Hi, guys. Love the show. Thank you, Buck, for using the proper verbiage when you said, join Buck and me against hate. So many people would have said, join Buck and I. And it's not correct. It's Buck and me. Take out the additional person. Join me in fighting against hate. Join Buck and me.
0: There's a lot of grammar people here, but I do think I've gotten better at I and me. Buck and me, not Buck and I. Podcast listener Kimmy in Virginia says good riddance to the Virginia State Senator being raided today. 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
0: Oh, there you go, gunpoint.
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8: A grisly runway death. I'm Jack Callahan, Fox News. A woman was struck by a passenger jet taking off from Denver's International Airport late last night. Fox's Madeline Rivera has details.
13: Frontier Airlines says flight 4345 was taking off for Los Angeles from Denver when it hit a pedestrian on the runway around 11:20 p.m. local time. In air traffic control recording, the pilot can be heard reporting the incident and saying there was an engine fire. Smoke was reported in the cabin, forcing the crew to begin an evacuation via slides. Airport officials say the Denver Fire Department quickly put out that fire, and emergency crews bus the passengers back to the terminal.
8: Denver airport officials confirm the victim was a woman who had hopped a perimeter fence and was crossing the runway when she was struck and at least partially sucked into the jet's engine. An investigation now underway. Transportation Secretary Sean Duffy saying no one should ever trespass on an airport. Iran and the U.S. trading more blows in the Persian Gulf, testing the limits of the ongoing fragile ceasefire. Fox's Ashley Webster is in Tel Aviv.
14: There has been plenty of military action around the Strait of Hormuz. The very latest saw a U.S. F/A-18 Super Hornet fire on two empty Iranian-flagged oil tankers that were heading towards a port in Iran. Both vessels were disabled. Let's not forget there is a ceasefire in existence, but apparently it's a little shaky. Now, according to Central Command, the blockade is preventing more than 70 tankers capable of transporting more than 13 billion dollars worth of oil from entering Iranian ports.
8: President Trump says a peace deal with Iran could be signed soon. The State Department has sanctioned four Chinese-based entities accused of supporting Iran's military during Operation Epic Fury. The firms, including EarthEye, allegedly providing satellite imagery to Iran. 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
8: The White House has released new files on UFOs.
18: An eight-pointed star moving above the Middle East in 2013. An inverted teardrop soaring over the United Arab Emirates in June 2024. A small and circular unidentified aerial phenomena, or UAP, appearing to zip in and out of a wind turbine farm. All spotted by U.S. military assets who admit they don't know what these videos show. A White House official now says they are not trying to sway anyone's opinion in one way or the other. And President Trump, promoting the new DOW.gov/UFO, says, whereas previous administrations have failed to be transparent on this subject, with these new documents and videos, the people can decide for themselves what the hell is going on. Have fun and enjoy. Experts have anticipated this day for months.
8: Concern over deadly respiratory ailment known as hantavirus is growing. Before leaving the White House Friday, President Trump telling reporters so far it is under control in the U.S. That rare rodent-borne disease was recently the center of an outbreak aboard a cruise ship. Six Americans on board that vessel are now being monitored. None so far tested.

0: veterans, and he brought home real improvements for our roads and schools. That's why the big money special interest groups are coming after him so hard. Because Andrew Jones won't play their games. He won't roll over. He won't sell out. He puts us first every single day. On May 19th, tell those outsiders we aren't buying the misleading attacks. Forget the bull. Keep a good man fighting for us. Vote Andrew Jones in the May 19th Republican primary.
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5: We remain mostly cloudy as we go into the overnight hours. Patchy fog possible with lows in the lower 60s. And then for your Sunday, partly to mostly cloudy. High temperatures in the upper 70s and low 80s with a chance for some scattered showers and storms, especially Sunday evening and the Sunday night. From the WBRC 6 Weather Center, I'm meteorologist Matt Daniel.
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6: Anything? Just use the keyword Michael, number 33103. And then do me a favor and go follow me over on X, which is at Michael D. Brown. And same is true for Instagram and Facebook, too, although I'm more active on X. And I've got a new one I want to ask you to do today. So I'm talking to one of my marketing guys, and actually one of my marketing women, and we're talking about different ways to expand, because there's things I talk about both during the weekend program and the weekday program. Now, obviously, during the weekday program, I will throw in a local story about, you know, Colorado or Denver or something, but it might have implications for the entire country, just like I oftentimes use Los Angeles or Chicago or New York as examples of things that you ought to pay attention to that goes on in the rest of the country. Because some of you sit in, you know, these little kind of faraway places like Oklahoma City or Tulsa, or you sit down in San Antonio, or you sit somewhere in Bakersfield. You sit someplace where you think you're isolated, where you think, oh, it's never going to happen here. I'm telling you, it's not really Karnak. That's too old of a reference. But I'm telling you that what I talk about, whether it's in the United Kingdom, or it's in Los Angeles, or it's in Denver, Chicago, or New York, wherever it might be, it is the movement of these socialist, anarchist, communist, Marxist, whatever you want to call them, the left, is on the move everywhere around the world. In fact, at some point today, I'm going to talk about some elections that were held locally in the United Kingdom that spells, I hope, a little bit of doom for the left, and some indication that perhaps people are coming to a little bit of their senses in the United Kingdom. So there are all these different stories. And I know I do 3 hours a day, 5 days a week, on KOA in Denver. And then I do 3 hours on Saturday. That's on 300-plus affiliates around the country. But guess what? In any one program, I'm not going to spend a full 3 hours on one single topic, even though I think that topic may deserve a lot more coverage than I give it. So what we've done is we've set up a Substack. Now, everybody's got a Substack, just like everybody's got a Twitter account, everybody's got Facebook, everybody's got everything else, but I want to make mine different. And I want to make it different.

0: in this regard. I'm only going to publish 2 times a week. 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And one day or the next day, either Tuesday or Thursday, depending on just what topic has come up during the program or that I've found, you will find one of two kinds of topics. One will be a Colorado-centric topic, but which I think deserves more attention around the country, because what's happening with the Democrat Party in Colorado, for that matter, what's happening with the Republican Party in Colorado, which is on its death knell, its deathbed, will eventually happen somewhere else. I know you may be sitting on your fat butt somewhere in Texas or Florida or even Oklahoma, and you think, oh, I'm safe here, it's never going to happen here. Yeah, don't be so sure. So I'm going to take those kinds of stories, and I'm going to expound on them in a much more in-depth way than I can do on radio. And on the alternate day, on Thursday or Tuesday, depending on what I've done on the previous day, I'm going to take a national or an international subject, and I'm going to expound on that. For example, this past week, I did a story, which, let me use the Colorado story. Colorado story is about a county in Colorado, Douglas County, Colorado. It's one of the richest counties in the entire country. It used to be solidly Republican. It's slowly kind of deteriorating and becoming a little more purple, even though we have 3 Republican county commissioners. These 3 Republican county commissioners are so focused on trying to, you know, I don't know, try to claim that they're doing something good for people, created a free, which you know is a lie to begin with, a free transportation service, not like our regional light rail or our regional bus service, but a free door-to-door service. Oh, wait a minute. That's Uber or that's Lyft. Yeah, that's exactly what they've done. They call it free. They're competing with private companies, and yet they say, oh, it's only going to cost us, you know, $3 million. No, I did the calculations. Eventually, it's going to cost us $30 million. That's the kind of crap that even Republicans do. And you may say, well, that's only Colorado. Yeah, we'll go read the story and then watch the same thing happen. Like in California, the stupid rail that Gavin Newsom and what, every governor since Ronald Reagan was governor probably, it hasn't gone back that far. But they've been trying to build this, you know, this train system between, I don't forget where it is. It's either San Diego and San Francisco or L.A. But it's gone nowhere. And it's now like up to $260 billion, and they've laid two feet of track. And Gavin Newsom is out there talking about, oh, I'm going to finish this, I'm going to finish it. Bull crap, you're not going to finish it. So that's the kind of story. And then you've heard me talk about race on the program. And I talk about race, not a lot, but enough that it's fairly consistent, because I believe, like Dr. Martin Luther King did, that discrimination runs both directions. You can discriminate against minorities. You can discriminate against majorities. You can discriminate against black or brown people. In fact, you can discriminate against white people. And I make an argument in the second article for a colorblind society, and that the Supreme Court, when they ruled as unconstitutional racial congressional districts in Louisiana, in other words, a congressional district that was designed solely that it would be black majority, that's racism. That's racist. And I make an argument for a colorblind society based on these Supreme Court decisions. Now, I've kind of buried the lead here, but that Substack is located at, you'll like the humor in this, I hope, heckofajob.substack.com. heckofajob.substack.com. Now, right now, I'm not charging for it. That's not to say that somewhere, you know, a year or so, two or down the road, that if it really gets a lot of subscribers, I might start charging for it. But right now, it's free. So I would like for you to go subscribe to heckofajob.substack.com. Heck of a job, HECKUVJOB, heck of a job. You know, it's a heck of a job, Brownie. heckofajob.substack.com. Go over there and subscribe to it right now. Now, when we get back, today, as I'm broadcasting live, is Saturday, May 9. And in Russia, that's Victory Day, the most sacred holiday on the Russian calendar. But what's really going on in Russia right now? because it's not as it seems. That's coming up next. 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Hang tight. 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

0: Hey, you're listening to Weekend with Michael Brown. Glad to have you with me. I appreciate you tuning in. Text line's always open. In fact, let me speak about the text line for just a moment. The text line's always open, 33103, keyword Mike or Michael. In fact, let me pull it up because I was just reading it during the break. Goober number 5777 writes, Michael or Mike, dear sir. When are you going to start explaining how goober numbers are allocated as part of your rules of engagement? Is there a test to pass before a listener is elevated to goober status? Actually, there's not. The fact that you listen to this program tells me that you're already head and shoulders above everybody else because I'm that good. No, I'm just kidding. I'm being a smartass. Exactly what are the prerequisites to becoming, it just occurred to me, he writes, I may be spelling goober incorrectly. Let's check with Google. Anyway, I get the impression goober, what do I know? I was spelling goober correctly all along. Numbers are auto-assigned. If that's true, what happens in the case of goober number duplication? Does some sort of gooboff determine who keeps the number and who has to dream up another in hopes it's not already taken? No, the goober number is a very scientifically assigned number that we spent I would guess 35 cents, maybe a buck and a half, I don't know, to figure out how to come up with your goober number. It's the last four digits of your phone number. So when I say your goober number 5777, goober number 5777, if that's duplicated and I see 5777 somewhere else, I'll then go look at the rest of your number, which I won't give out, but I see your area code starts with a 2, and I see that your prefix starts with a 4. Yeah. So your goober number 5577. That's how you get a goober number. Now, I'm not saying everybody can be a goober, because we have some that are just, they're not very smart. And so we just tend to ignore those. In fact, if you are, and I'm not trying to dissuade you from ever sending me a text message, but we have some people who, we have a few, not very many, but I would say maybe half a dozen, that like to comment on every single thing I say. And their comment is essentially, you're an idiot. Or they'll call me a certain name, which I can't repeat on air, because they think I'm a simp for Donald Trump. And I think, really? You've never heard me criticize the Republicans or criticize a conservative that's doing something stupid? You see, I'm an equal opportunity. I don't like stupid people. Yeah, I just don't like stupid people. And if you're a politician and you're stupid, I really don't like you. And I really don't care what your party affiliation is. So there's the answer to that. Let's get back to the Ruskies and how this one article I was reading about how, there's the Adam Smith caveat. These countries can survive and survive and survive. I think they miss a point. The credibility gap in Russia right now is structural. It's not temporary. Let me explain what I mean. Any regime can survive an economic hardship. They can actually survive a military setback. What they cannot survive, at least indefinitely, is the moment when ordinary citizens who don't pay a lot of attention to politics or to government stop believing the bull crap that the government or the politicians are feeding them. You might say, ooh, Michael, we might be kind of close to that in this country. That's exactly right, and that's why this story, I think, is important. You think about Joseph Stalin. He survived catastrophic losses in World War II because of propaganda. The Soviet Union collapsed, not because the economy finally failed, but because by 1989, virtually nobody believed the communist ideology anymore. Now, Mikhail Gorbachev didn't lose Russia in a military defeat. He lost the Soviet Union because the lie had become unsustainable. Now let's fast forward from Gorbachev to Putin. Putin's entire political architecture is built on one premise. Hey, Russia, we're winning. Russia is strong. Russia is feared. Seriously? Russia has lost a net 116 square kilometers of controlled territory just last month alone. The rate of Russian advancement has slowed dramatically since November. Russia is losing ground they had previously taken. Now, when your own Z-bloggers are saying you're headed for defeat, when your own central bank governor is warning of economic contraction, when your most sacred national holiday, Saturday, May 9th, visualizes a fact that something is going wrong, the story is over. Now, Putin can stay in power without that story for a while, but he can't stay in power forever. That's the first point. The credibility gap is a structural problem, not just a temporary problem. There's a second problem. The fact I told you that stories everywhere on these international news organizations that I read and some of the think tanks that I look through, the fact that Vladimir Putin is hiding in a bunker is more than a metaphor. It's actually a strategic problem. According to European intelligence that was obtained by CNN, Vladimir Putin has stopped going to his Moscow Oblast and his Valdai residences entirely. In other words, the palace that he has in Moscow, staying away from it. The residence that he has in Valdai, staying away from that entirely. He now spends most of his time in these underground bunkers. Now think about what that means operationally. A leader who cannot move freely, who cannot publicly appear without extraordinary security theater, who had to strip his own Victory Day parade of tanks because he's afraid Ukrainian drones might actually attack and destroy them on the highway going into Moscow. That leader cannot project the one thing that authoritarianism, in this case communism, requires above all else. Not just the actual control of the population, but the appearance of control. And history tells us what comes next. And it's not pretty. Not for Ukraine, not for Europe, not for any of us. You see, a regime that loses the narrative but retains the guns, they never democratize. They escalate the authoritarianism. They lash out. They do something dramatic because they're trying to do what? They're trying to reset the story. That's the danger zone that I think we're entering right now with Russia. You have a cornered animal, Vladimir Putin. He's hemorrhaging credibility at home. He's hiding in a bunker. He's watching his economy contract and his military is losing ground. I would argue that that Putin, in that situation, is more dangerous than the swaggering Putin of 2022. Not less, he's more dangerous. The ceasefire offers, the diplomatic gestures. Ukraine noted that Russia's ceasefire offer for this Victory Day parade, that ceasefire offer arrived in the very same diplomatic pouch as the threat to destroy the capital of Kiev. That's not diplomacy. That's a man playing games while he tries to figure out his next move. Which leads me to ask a simple question. If we're going to watch this, because think about everything going on in the world right now. We got Donald Trump, who has seized control of Venezuelan oil. Most of that oil was going to communist China. The Strait of Hormuz is now shut down. The Iranians have shut it down, but we blockaded it, meaning that, oh, that Iranian oil is likewise not going to China. Now, Russia is selling some oil. And there is a little bit of oil getting to Cuba, but not a lot. And we now control the Straits of Malacca. So Trump has maneuvered his way to control global energy. The United Arab Emirates have pulled out of OPEC. They want to sell oil, but not under the terms of OPEC. Everything is changing right now. And on top of all of that, the Ukraine war, which barely gets any news coverage in this country at all right now. That was all we could talk about when Biden was president, is now on the back burner. So what should we watch for? Well, stay tuned. I'll give you three things that I think we ought to watch for. You're listening to The Weekend with Michael Brown. Don't forget that Substack. 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Heck of a job. gadsden.substack.com. Hang tight. I'll be right back.
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6: Have you heard the news?
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13: Have you been paying attention to that Senate race in District 10?
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13: It's just like what they tried with Trump. Outsiders trying to throw our election. 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
13: This race gets decided in the May 19th primary.
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0: Weekend with Michael Brown. Glad to have you with me. I appreciate you tuning in. Text line, of course, is always open. So all you goobers out there can TMA, tell me anything, or ask me anything in AMA. On your message app, the number is 33103. 33103. Keyword is Mike or Michael. And just to remind you, I don't respond to all of them, but I do read every single one of them. So I said before the break, I think there are three things to watch for, because this is fascinating, because something that consumed, you think about how much of our politics, the news, everything that the war in Ukraine consumed prior to even Trump. And then Trump comes into office a year or so ago, and it's still, and now suddenly it's on the back burner. And while it's on the back burner, Vladimir Putin is hiding in bunkers. I want you to watch the elites. Moscow's Higher School of Economics published a really detailed report about how business confidence is falling to its lowest level for the entirety of Putin's rule. And then quickly they removed that article under pressure, allegedly, I guess I should say, from the Kremlin. When the people who run your country start hiding economic data from you, the rot has reached the foundation. The oligarchs, the elites, the people that honestly keep Putin in power. Now, Putin is kept in power by a couple of things. He's kept in power by, obviously, the military. He's kept in power by fear. He's kept in power by his close circle of advisors around him. And he's kept in power by the oligarchs. Because if you control the entire sector of an economy, energy, mining, transportation, whatever it might be, Putin needs you and you need Putin. But if you're one of those oligarchs and you're talking about how the economy is being ruined, because remember, that goes to the oligarchs' pocketbooks. That means, as I said, the rot has reached the foundation. The other thing I would watch is the military-industrial complex. Watch the managers of the defense industry, the people that are building Russia's war machine. They're actually now going on YouTube to say that the procurement system is corrupt and that Russian attempts to import substitutions have completely failed. So when the oligarchs and the companies and the people that are making the weapons tell you the weapons program is broken, you better believe them. And if I know this, and I'm telling my national audience about this, you don't think that Vladimir Putin doesn't know it too? You don't think that the Putin intel apparatus is telling him what's being said around the world? I mean, they're not telling him about the, we'll begin with Michael Brown, but they are telling them, hey, here's what the oligarchs are saying. Here's what social media is saying. Here's what's being said all around the country. Why do you think that Putin would run and hide in a bunker? Because he knows that there are cracks in the dam. And then I want you to watch for, and I don't have, I have no idea how this will manifest itself. But watch for a really dramatic move. History, which I think is a good guide, suggests that Putin will try something to recapture the momentum. He'll try to do something that shows, oh, I'm still in control, I'm still the power, I'm still the dictator, you know, kind of like, remember when Reagan was shot and, Alexander Haig walks into the White House briefing room. And he says, I'm in charge here now. I'm controlling everything. Putin doesn't want anybody doing that except him. That's why I say watch for some sort of really dramatic move. History says that Putin might try to do something to recapture that momentum. Maybe it's a major offensive. Maybe it's a nuclear gesture. Maybe it's a political shakeup inside Russia itself. Or maybe it's a sudden lurch toward a settlement in the Ukraine that he can sell domestically as a victory, even though the rest of the world knows that it's not. He doesn't care about the rest of the world. He only cares about the people that he rules over. So if he's able to sell some sort of settlement that this is a victory and that it's good for us, that's a win for him. He doesn't care if the rest of the world knows that it's a lie. He doesn't care if the rest of the world looks at it and says, oh, what a bunch of bull crap that is. He only cares about the people that he rules over. So watch for that. Now, I want to make sure you understand this. Russia is not collapsing. But the man in the bunker, kind of like the man in the high castle, the man in the bunker is governing a country that no longer fully believes him. They're fighting a war that they don't believe he can win, or at least win cleanly. And they're living in an economy under serious strain. And they're living with a military that can't even roll tanks down Red Square without worrying about Zelensky and Ukrainians sending drones to destroy those tanks as they drive along a highway trying to get into Moscow to get to Red Square to do the parade in front of the Kremlin. Now, Vladimir Putin may still be at the helm, but as one analyst put it perfectly, he's running on fumes and he doesn't have a map. And that's probably the most dangerous kind of leader there is. It's that rabid, trapped animal. But then I want to leave this segment with something else. On the weekend program, on the nationally syndicated program, and on the weekday program, I often talk about the word legitimacy. And I use it in the context of the United States. The cleanest example is, we follow the laws that our state legislatures or a city council passes or that the U.S. Congress passes because we put legitimacy in those institutions. We follow and comply with the decisions of the U.S. Supreme Court because we put legitimacy in those decisions, in that institution. I just spent an hour describing to you how Vladimir Putin is losing legitimacy, and that the result of the loss of legitimacy is the loss of power, the collapse of an economy, the collapse of a country. Now, I'm not saying, as I made clear, I'm not saying that's going to happen in Russia, but there are the indicators, there are the signs, the flashing lights, the gauges are starting to flash. You're flying the airplane and all the lights are beginning to blink. You're driving your car and the engine light is on and it won't go off. I think the same thing's happening in this country. I don't think we're anywhere nearly as bad as what Putin is in, but I think we're beginning to look at, say, the U.S. Congress. You're looking at your state legislature and you're saying, you people are a bunch of idiots. You're taxing the hell out of us. You're not building our roads and bridges. You're not taking care of the right things. You're giving all of my tax money to illegal aliens to take care of them. That's loss of legitimacy. And that's why I worry about it. It's the Weekend with Michael Brown. Text lines open. 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We'll be back after this.
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8: A pedestrian is struck and killed on a runway. I'm Carmen Roberts, Fox News.
9: Cal Pressure 4345, we're stopping on the runway. We just hit somebody. We have an engine fire.
10: 4345, I see that.
8: Denver airport officials say the person hit by a Frontier Airlines jet last night scaled a perimeter fence and dashed out onto the runway just as the plane was taking off at high speed.
11: The Denver airport also reporting that 12 people have been reported to have minor injuries. Five of them were transported to local hospitals. Audio from air traffic control captured the moment that a pilot reported the collision. He said there was an engine fire. Frontier says there was smoke in the cabin, but airport officials say the Denver Fire Department, they were able to quickly put that fire out.
8: And Fox's Madeline Rivera reporting no name released, but authorities don't believe the victim was an airport employee. Fighting flares again between the U.S. and Iran as Washington awaits an answer from Tehran on a peace proposal. Fox's Lucas Tomlinson has more from Dubai.
12: Now, all was calm today in the UAE after three different missile and drone attacks from Iran earlier this week and after U.S. destroyers came under attack in the Strait of Hormuz on two separate occasions. On the latter, Secretary of State Marco Rubio said U.S. forces launched a...
13: Only stupid countries don't shoot back when you're shot at. And we're not a stupid country.
12: And a senior British official telling our own Brett Baer the UK is getting in on the action, dispatching a Type 45 destroyer to the region. HMS Dragon has air defense capability, but cannot launch land attack missiles like our destroyers fire those Tomahawk cruise missiles. And the French have sent their only aircraft carrier to the Red Sea after a recent transit through the Suez Canal.
8: And Alabama Republicans asked the U.S. Supreme Court to clear the way for the state to pursue new congressional voting maps. 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
14: The Birmingham suburb of Hoover has a problem. Cryptocurrency kiosks in stores scamming Hoover residents out of $800,000 in the last 5 years. But a law Governor Ivey just signed will help, and Hoover Police Captain Daniel Lowe says...
15: Now that we have some parameters around these kiosks, I'm hopeful that it will prevent some of this fraud, especially the daily limits alone will at least lower the dollar amount that people can put into one of these at one time.
14: The Cryptocurrency Kiosk Fraud Prevention Act caps transactions, displays fraud alerts on kiosks, and puts refund mechanisms in place for confirmed fraud cases. Kiosks must also have a U.S.-based customer service line. Alabama U.S. Senator Tommy Tuberville, running for governor and promising to represent all of Alabama, even people who don't vote for him. Tuberville says states like Alabama should be able to redistrict and elect an all-Republican representation if they so choose. Alabama is rushing to redistrict but would need federal approval. The Birmingham airport is celebrating 95 years serving travelers. Spokeswoman Kim Hunt says the airport plays a vital role in the region.
16: The airport is a critical piece of the community. It's an economic driver for the community, and so as the community prospers, so does the airport. Really, we're sort of connected at the hip.
14: The airport will have anniversary events scattered throughout this month. A Metro Birmingham city appoints its first police chief, but right now she's a chief without any officers. The city of Centerpoint appointing Zandrell Washington to begin developing standards, policies, operations, and partnerships with other police departments. The mayor says creating the police department will be gradual. I'm Charlie O'Brien.
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6: Remain mostly cloudy as we go into the overnight hours. Patchy fog possible with lows in the lower 60s. And then for your Sunday, partly to mostly cloudy. High temperatures in the upper 70s and low 80s with a chance for some scattered showers and storms, especially Sunday evening and the Sunday night. From the WBRC 6 Weather Center, I'm meteorologist Matt Daniel.
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0: Glenn Beck Weekend. 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
1: on. Hello, America. There's a lot going on today, especially in the Middle East, but I want to give you a bigger vision of this president on what he is doing with the choke points around the world. He is single-handedly reshaping the entire world. He's not doing it with the, you know, WEF and the United Nations, everything. He is doing it as one man with a vision and reshaping everything, the entire world order that has been set into place in 1945. And it's incredible to watch if you know what you're looking for. I'll break that down. But I want to start with this judge who I just feel bad for people who try to kill the president. You know, this is the second guy the president has apologized, or this judge has apologized to, you know, when they get into the courtroom after trying to kill the president. Second guy. I feel so bad for you. Come on, let's hug it out. Come on, let's hug it. And we'll start there in 60 seconds. 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More families are turning to Byrna, the world leader in a less lethal personal defense, because being prepared changes absolutely everything. 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All right. Well, let's see. What do we got going on today? What kind of crazy things is America up to today? Well, I would like, before I start this story, I would like to suggest that if you've committed any kind of federal crime, if you're trying to, you know, if you're doing robbery, fine, whatever. But if you are somebody that's in the government that has committed a crime, or you are being prosecuted by the government for some sort of crime, you know, some political crime, I think we should have a new lottery. I don't think if you are being tried in the District of Columbia, I don't think you can get a fair trial. I really don't. And so I really think we should start having lotteries. Now, I

0: Right now, the voices in our culture are loud, but the truth is often silent. Today, preborn needs your help to speak the truth. 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
0: Okay, let me give you a couple of other stories here. A lockdown at the White House was caused by a U.S. Secret Service officer shooting a suspicious armed individual who shot a juvenile, according to the Secret Service deputy director. Reporters say they were ushered from the North Lawn of the White House to a press briefing room after the lockdown was called. Whether it was directed to the president or not, we don't know, but we'll find out. Mm-hmm, I got a lot of confidence in you, Secret Service. I'm sure you're on it. The plainclothes officer who was patrolling the White House perimeter observed that the suspicious adult male had a visual print of a firearm not far from the White House complex. Is that a gun in your pocket? Several uniformed Secret Service police officers then confronted the man. He tried to flee on foot and then fired in the direction of the officers. They fired back and struck the man. Man was transported to a hospital. Quinn had no comment on his condition. Oh, can we hold him and cradle him and just sing him really sweet songs? Because I would hate to have him go in front of Faruqi. He also noted the motorcade for Vice President J.D. Vance had just driven before the incident. Whether or not it was directed to the president or vice president, we don't know, but we'll find out, blah, blah, blah. Okay, so yet another armed attempt at shooting somebody in our government. Congratulations on that. All of you on the left must be so happy and so proud. Let's see. We also have Democratic California Representative Ted Lieu, who posted 8647 on his X account. Oh, that's funny. That's funny because the whole country is saying James Comey didn't know what that meant. He didn't know that that was a threat to the president of the United States. And because of that debate, Ted Lieu knows exactly what it means. But he's like, you know what? It's going to be funny anyway if I say it, especially after everybody's trying to kill the president over and over and over again. Oh, no, we should turn down the rhetoric in this country, but we've got to start with the Republicans first. Thanks, Ted. Let's see. So we have an assassination attempt, another guy in the White House with a gun. Then we also have Ted Lieu. What else do we have? Oh, we have the graffiti on the Lincoln Memorial reflecting pool. The feds are investigating who spray painted 8647 on the reflecting pool. Oh, again, probably some prankster. That's it, you know, probably just some prankster. He didn't know what he was doing. Then we also have the nonviolent leftist, Raymond Chandler. He's from Pittsburgh. He just left a voicemail that says, I want you to put that firearm to the president's head and pull the trigger. Oh, crazy rabbit tricks are for kids. Oh, and then somebody else finally, we got a guy who's a brewer. He's a leftist from Wisconsin, kind of redundant there, isn't it? And he was saying, you know, gosh darn it, another one failed on the assassination attempt. And so he said he's filed papers to become the next governor of Wisconsin, But he's also, I mean, he could really, well, he's a patriot because he said free beer for anybody who actually kills the president. Oh, well, there's a strange incentive. But no big deal, right? Right. Got free beer day. We almost got it. That's what he said. We almost got a free beer day. You know, either a brother or a sister in the resistance needs to work on their marksmanship, or Trump's just faked another assassination to get a positive news cycle. We'll never know, but we stand ready to put up free beer on the day that it happens. And this guy is still walking around. This guy is now running for governor of Wisconsin. Congratulations, Democrats. You really have. No, you've got the best of the best. You do. You have the best of the best. Do you see what you've turned into? Is it beginning to imprint on anybody? Because it is on half the country. I don't know how you're missing it. But it's making you into a very dangerous group of people. I would suggest that if you are a Democrat and you don't vote like me and you don't agree with me, you at least start saying online and you make it very, very clear. I'm not for any of this. I'm against all of this. I think this kind of, I don't like Trump. I don't like his whatever. You can say whatever you want. But I am not for gunplay. I'm not for free beer to assassinate. I'm not for these jokes. I'm not for any of this. Can we get an amen from a single Democrat? I just want regular people. I don't expect this from the politicians. They're so far, their soul has been sold so long ago to the dark side, you're never going to see them do anything. You're never going to see them turn around. They'll only turn around or pretend to turn around if their voters actually start to turn on them and say, you know what, I could vote for all kinds of different tax policies. I can even go some Marxist ways, but I am not going down the road of death to anybody who disagrees with me. Just not going to. I know history enough to know where that leads. Hey, join our education movement with The Insider. 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All right, back with more in just a second.
2: 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We'll be back.
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4: News. I'm Carmen Roberts. Passengers aboard a cruise ship hit by the Hanta virus will evacuate soon off the coast of Spain as global health officials work to contain the outbreak. And Dr. Mark Siegel tells Fox News this won't be a pandemic.
5: This virus is extremely difficult to spread human to human, and it's only this strain that does it, but it's extremely difficult. Maybe 1% of the time with close contact, repeated contact.
4: More than 100 passengers remain on the ship, including 17 Americans. The U.S. is still waiting for a response from Iran on a peace proposal as fighting has flared around the Strait of Hormuz. GOP Congressman Rick Crawford tells Fox Iran needs to understand it does not own the strait.
6: The reality is that's an international waterway. It's an international choke point that they have chosen to try to impede.
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7: The Birmingham suburb of Hoover has a problem. Cryptocurrency kiosks in stores scamming Hoover residents out of $800,000 in the last 5 years. But a law Governor Ivey just signed will help, and Hoover Police Captain Daniel Lowe says,
8: now that we have some parameters around these kiosks, I'm hopeful that it will prevent some of this fraud, especially the daily limits alone will at least lower the dollar amount that the people can put into one of these at one time.
7: The Cryptocurrency Kiosk Fraud Prevention Act caps transactions, displays fraud alerts on kiosks, and puts refund mechanisms in place for confirmed fraud cases. Alabama U.S. Senator Tommy Tuberville running for governor and says states like Alabama should be able to redistrict and elect an all-Republican representation if they so choose. I'm Charlie O'Brien.
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18: We remain mostly cloudy as we go into the overnight hours. Patchy fog possible with lows in the lower 60s. And then for your Sunday, partly to mostly cloudy. High temperatures in the upper 70s and low 80s with a chance for some scattered showers and storms, especially Sunday evening and the Sunday night. From the WBRC 6 Weather Center, I'm meteorologist Matt Daniel.
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0: if you want the small stuff, you watch cable news, okay? They'll tell you all about the tweets and the tariffs and the latest polls and everything else, and that's fine. But if you really want to understand what's happening with Donald Trump, you have to zoom out. Zoom out so far in that you see the globe like a chessboard and the oceans like the arteries that they are. Because we are so used to small vision politicians that only talk about we're going to own the libs or win the next election. But unlike the progressive left, which honestly has a vision so huge that you not only most people cannot even see it, you know, the collapse of the West into a great reset, but they don't want you to see it. With Trump, it is a vision as big as what the left has done over the last 100 years, but it is imperative that you see it because it is at this moment the only actual plan to defeat those who wish to cut America down to size. Okay. So I want you to look at what he has done and look at it not as random chaos, because that's the opinion you get everywhere else. I ask you, look at this different. It's not random chaos. These are choke points. There is a handful of narrow sea lanes and canals and islands and resource triangles that control the flow of energy and trade and the minerals that are going to power this next century. And you can love Trump, you can hate Trump. It doesn't matter. But Trump is the first president in decades who seems to get that America doesn't win by being nice on the world stage and giving everybody some of our stuff. America wins by making sure that the world has to come to us for things it cannot live without. So I want you to imagine the world map here with clear eyes. Right now, everybody's talking about the Strait of Hormuz. 20% of the planet's oil passes through that narrow throat every single day. 20%. That means Iran can threaten to close it. If it's a nuclear Iran, they do close it. They completely control it, and they can charge whatever they want, and no one can do anything because they have nuclear weapons. And also, China can muscle in. So Trump's answer has been energy dominance at home and leverage abroad. Flood the market with American oil and gas so no one cartel, i.e. OPEC, or rogue state, i.e. Venezuela or Iran, can hold a gun to the world's head. Then make sure that our allies know the difference between talking tough and actually being tough. So you have the Strait of Hormuz. Then the other choke point is the Strait of Malacca. This is like the jugular of Asia. 80% of China's oil, most of Japan's, South Korea's, all of it funnels through that strait. Whoever influences that strait influences the factory floor of the planet. And Trump is not blind to it. And nobody really has even brought this up. I mean, it was like a one-day story. He's used tariffs, naval presence, and everything else, straight talk with Beijing to make sure that they understand that the Pacific is in their private, you know, lake. He just made a deal a couple of weeks ago with Indonesia that gives us a major role in that choke point. So that's choke point number two. 80% of China's oil comes through that choke point. Another probably 20% of their oil comes from the Strait of Hormuz. And we're now in both of them. Next, the Strait of Gibraltar. You come around, you got some oil. Now you go through the Mediterranean and you come out into the Atlantic Ocean. That is the entrance to the Mediterranean. The next one, the other choke point, is the Panama Canal. By the way, we just did a deal on the Strait of Malacca, and we did another one with Morocco on the Strait of Gibraltar. So notice we have the Strait of Hormuz, or we're getting it, Malacca, that's done, Panama Canal, and Morocco with the Strait of Gibraltar. So far, we got a lot of choke points that we didn't have before. Then Greenland. Greenland, this one we tried to buy outright because he sees what the Pentagon sees. The Arctic ice is melting. New shipping lanes. The shipping lanes are opening. Whoever plants the flag there first controls the roof of the world. The Northwest Passage and the Northern Sea Route. They're not theory anymore. They're tomorrow's Suez and Panama. Trump wants America sitting on that high ground, not begging for permission from Denmark or Russia. Then there's the resource map that most people still haven't even looked at. It's called the Lithium Triangle. Argentina, Bolivia, and Chile. They are sitting on more than half of the planet's known lithium. Why would we want to have that? I don't know. Electric vehicles, batteries, the whole green tech fantasy runs on lithium. Venezuela is the largest proven oil reserve on Earth, currently run by a regime that hates us, not anymore. And if the rest of the world keeps chasing net zero fantasies and shuts down their own drilling rigs and mines, while China corners the rare earth processing, who do they call when their lights start to flicker? They need the lithium in that triangle, which we now have a presence in. We've just kicked China out of that because of the Panama Canal and Venezuela. If that doesn't work with lithium, they got to have oil. They call the country that quietly secured the lithium, the oil, the shipping lanes, and the Arctic routes. Don't you see that's what he's doing? We're not used to seeing a vision like this. It has honestly been, well, it's been since Kennedy with a vision this big, but Reagan had a big vision, but it was simple to understand. We're going to collapse the Soviet Union. That wall is coming down. And so it was really easy. This one, I don't think the president could say all of these things. Now everybody knows, all the players know, and so he probably could get away with it now. But you didn't want to reveal your hand on what he's doing. And so he made it look like it was chaos. Wait, he's talking about Panama. Now he's in Greenland. Now he, what is it? Strait of Gibraltar? What is he doing? Now they all know. But you need to know. Because this is the biggest play I've ever seen. It's not drill, baby, drill as a slogan. This is a grand strategy. Europe and Asia are virtue signaling their way into energy poverty. As they continue to do that, America becomes the indispensable supplier again. We'll control the spigots, the straits, the canals, the minerals. We set the price. We set the terms. You want to talk about America first? This is America first. This keeps the dollar working. If you lose the dollar, you are Venezuela overnight. We will in America. And I know nobody understands this or wants to believe it. But if we let the Marxists do to us what they did to Venezuela, we too will be eating our zoo animals. That's the way it happens. You collapse the American currency and this game is over. Over. You think you have problems now? Wait until that happens. This is the only plan that I have seen, you know, that is actually looking to the next 100 years and going, okay, what is it going to take? World's most powerful navy, best energy technology, best energy, best AI, best strategy. No one can take that away easily. So why should you care? Why do you need to explain this to your friends? The choke points. You need to explain this to your friends because American workers, real ones, not coastal consultants, not banking guys, they get the jobs building the LNG terminals, the drilling rigs, the battery plants, the ice class tankers. It means lower energy eventually at home, lower energy prices. That ripples through every factory, every farm, every household. It means the dollar stays the king because all the commodities are priced in it and the supply chains run through the choke points that we have or influence. It means China or anybody else that wants to play games, okay, go ahead. We'll just turn the valve enough to remind you what actually keeps the modern world running. Don't you see we hold all of the cards? If the rest of the planet actually does what the climate crowd dreams, they stop exploring for oil, they stop mining rare earth minerals, they shut down their nuclear, they pray to the windmill gods, then our leverage is absolute. They will need to have that. There's no way around it. And the reason why nobody's talking about this is because A, it doesn't fit the narrative of the left, and B, it's not normal president thinking. Normal presidents manage decline. That's what we're used to. They sign climate accords. They hobble us. They leave choke points to whoever wants to play hardball. Trump doesn't manage decline. He looks at the map. He sees the narrow places that matter. He says those belong in the American sphere of influence. One way or another, through deals or alliances or strength, whatever it takes. Like him or not, forget about his personality. This is what he's doing. This is why this is America first. This is the kind of thinking that built empires, built America in the first century. You control the arteries and you control the future. If somebody, how long do you think you're going to live if your arteries are all blocked? The world's blood is oil, it's energy, it's technology, it's rare earth minerals. If somebody else can block those arteries on us, we die. If we're the ones keeping the arteries open or able to block them for our enemies, what happens to our enemies? We don't want to beg for a seat at anyone else's table. With this strategy, you own the table. That is the plan. And it's not perfect. It's not without huge risk, but it is historic in scale. I don't understand why people can't see this. If it works, and the early moves suggest it's already in motion. I mean, we have this Iran thing is worrisome, very worrisome. But America, if it works, doesn't just stay number one. We enter new golden eras on our terms. And the rest of the world can either get on board or learn to live without us and our military and the oil and the lithium and the shipping lanes that they've all taken for granted. Under this new way of thinking, America is not going to be taken for granted anymore. But this is all up to you. If you don't share this with your friends, if you can't explain the choke points, if you can't look at a map and say, listen to me, family. I want you to look at a map. I don't care what you think about him. Is America in trouble? Is the old system working the way we've done it? Do you want to manage the decline and lose the American dollar and our way of life? Okay, we all can agree on that. No? Great. Then let me show you what he's doing. You have to explain this to your friends because it's your move now. With the election coming up, all of this will end. You'll be back managing decline. So if your choice really is America, then you have to first think bigger and understand just this one concept today, because there's so many levels to this. This we should just put out in a series of videos and put it on the torch, Ricky. I'll just do chalkboard videos on this. But if you can just understand just the choke points, this part today, and show that you can think bigger, maybe you can convince your friends to also think bigger. We have to stop thinking about just the next election or just the latest Twitter outrage or what's right in front of you. You need to see, oh my gosh, there is actually, he's changing the entire structure of the world that was established in 1945 and that was good for a while and now screwing us. He's changing all of it. And it's happening in real time. And this election, it's up to you. Can we think bigger, America? Can we still do that? More in just a minute.
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15: You mean Andrew Jones? He's a farmer, small business owner, one of us. He's been fighting for us in Montgomery.
14: He sure has, lowering taxes, protecting our families, fixing roads, supporting veterans, and helping our schools. But now all these outside groups are pouring in with fake news, attack ads, and spam texts pushing that lady that we know nothing about.
15: And get this. 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
14: It's just like what they tried with Trump. 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
0: So, going to England next week for the Tommy Robinson, just covering it. Am I speaking at it? Do you know?
22: You have 5 minutes allotted.
0: Okay.
22: And, yeah. I mean, it's kind of up to your security team if you're speaking, right?
0: Yes.
22: We're talking to the embassy.
0: I know. England is on the
22: ears.
0: England is on, she knows. England is on the highest alert it has been on. And so it is a little dicey. But, you know, it's worth standing up and saying, unite. You know, we've got to stop this Sharia law nonsense. It has to stop. That's happening next week. I would ask that you would pray for us and our team as we make decisions and as we are going over next week, that we just are guided by the Spirit and have extra spiritual eyes to see anything that might be going on.
22: I am going to be rooting. I've seen the speech. It is actually really super inspiring. And I am going to be rooting from you from the plane. An American island on the route back to
0: I wrote Florida. It and now I've lost it. Tell me you have it.
22: I have it.
0: I don't even remember where I was when I wrote it.
22: The story of Glenn's life.
0: I know.
22: Ask him how many iPads he's lost, y'all.
0: Don't ask. I got a phone and I'm like, I'm never going to lose this phone. I have no idea where that phone is. Absolutely no idea where that phone is. It's just, they're too small and iPads are too big. You know what? I should just get a chip in my head so I never have to worry about it. Wouldn't that be great? That you do. Yeah.
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30: Deadly
5: hit at a U.S. airport. I'm Daria Albinger, Fox News. A Frontier Airlines plane struck and killed a woman on the runway at Denver International Airport after the woman climbed the airport's perimeter fence. And now we're getting new details about the plane's evacuation. Here's Fox's Max Gordon.
6: You can see people using the emergency evacuation slides. And you can also get a glimpse of the aircraft's engine damaged after the collision. This all happened at around 11:19 Mountain Time last night. Airport officials say that 2 minutes after the person got over the airport perimeter fence, they made it out onto the runway and into the path of Frontier Flight 4345, which was taking off for Los Angeles. According to Frontier, smoke was reported in the cabin and the pilots aborted takeoff. Passengers were then evacuated via slides as a matter of precaution. The Airbus A321 was carrying 224 passengers and 7 crew members. The airport examined the fence line and found it to be intact. Denver International says the person who was struck and killed is not believed to be an employee of the airport, nor have they been identified.
5: 12 passengers reported minor injuries. 5 of them are hospitalized. The U.S. is waiting for Iran's response to a proposed peace deal while tensions remain high in the Strait of Hormuz. Fox's Alex Hogan's at the White House.
7: It comes as yesterday was a day of heightened military activity in the Strait of Hormuz. U.S. Central Command releasing footage of a U.S. fighter jet disabling 2 Iranian oil tankers trying to breach the American blockade yesterday. The military also says that it intercepted attacks, and President Trump told reporters that the ceasefire is still holding.
8: They trifled with us today. We blew them away. They trifled. I call that a trifle.
7: Britain's defense ministry says it's deploying a warship to protect ships in the waterway. One senior British official telling Fox that the HMS Dragon Type 45 destroyer is now in the Gulf.
5: CENTCOM says despite the skirmishes, the naval blockade remains firmly in place. 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
11: Governor Kay Ivey signs legislation passed during the special session on redistricting. The governor says Alabama now stands ready to quickly act should the courts issue favorable rulings in the ongoing redistricting cases. The state Senate gave final passage to a bill authorizing special primary elections for Congress if the Supreme Court lifts an injunction blocking the state from using its congressional map. That's expected to flip a House seat back to Republicans. Lawmakers also approved legislation applying to 2 Montgomery area state Senate seats. Protesters temporarily disrupted the proceedings.
12: The House was forced to go into recess after far-left activists refused to behave in the gallery during the floor debate. One protester, the so-called voting rights activist Dee Reed, went limp multiple times while being escorted out by state troopers. Multiple people had to be removed from the gallery. But Democrat Representative Napoleon Bracey was fanning the flames, leading the protesters in a chant.
13: Who's house? Who's house? Who's house?
12: After a recess, business moved forward and SB1 was passed.
14: Clerk locked machine recorded vote. 75 ayes, 29 nays. SB1 has passed.
15: Mr. Speaker, I move the House stand in adjournment. Sine die.
14: All in favor say aye. We are sine die.
12: I'm Leah Brandon.
11: The storm system that moved through Alabama this week brought much needed rain to the state, and that could ease drought concerns. Daniel Martin is a meteorologist with the National Weather Service.
30: It's likely not going to completely remove us from the drought, but by all means, it certainly is going to help.
11: The latest report shows most areas of the state still experiencing drought conditions. A school is evacuated in South Alabama following reports of a chemical odor. No injuries reported at the Callahan School for the Deaf and Blind in Mobile. I'm Jim Faraday.
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32: 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He supported tough bills to crack down on illegal immigration, protected our veterans, and he brought home real improvements for our roads and schools. 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

0: Hours, patchy fog possible with lows in the lower 60s. And then for your Sunday, partly to mostly cloudy, high temperatures in the upper 70s and low 80s with a chance for some scattered showers and storms, especially Sunday evening and the Sunday night. From the WBRC 6 Weather Center, I'm meteorologist Matt Daniel.
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2: Oh, hello, America. Welcome to the Glenn Beck Program from our studios in Florida. We're glad you're here. Thank you so much for listening. I want to start with assassinations, because there's a lot of things coming out where we have candidates, Senate candidates in two different states, actually preaching violence. And, you know, I don't know what it's going to take. What is it going to take for you guys on the left to get it? But we'll go over to that here in just a second. We are at a critical moment for our country. 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All right, I want to play a couple of things for you. You know, it used to be really simple. If somebody tried to kill the president, you know, it looked like one guy, one gun, you know, they try. You could point to it. You could understand it. You could explain it to your kids. But I think that world is absolutely gone. We're looking now at something really different. Because when you line up the attempts on Donald Trump's life, and there's a new story out on our show prep. You can get it for free at glennbeck.com. Sign up for the show prep. There's a couple of stories in there about assassinations and what is coming and how bad it is. This president has been targeted officially now more than any other president in history. They have tried to kill him more than any other president in U.S. history. And what we're seeing is a progression. It's a pattern. Okay. Let's start at the beginning. In 2016, a man at a rally in Las Vegas tried to grab a gun from a police officer and shoot the president. That's the old model. That's the, what was her name? Squeaky Fromm. Remember her? Tried to kill Gerald Ford. It was impulsive. It's fast. It's rash. It's the old model. It's the old school. Back in my days, we tried to grab a gun. It's close range. It was desperate. 2017 comes along. Things start to shift. A man tries to attack Trump's motorcade with a forklift. Now, think about that. To me, this is the difference between planting a bomb in the basement of the World Trade Center and then that not working and then trying to fly airplanes into the side of the building 5 years later. The bad guys now are starting to think about disruption and spectacle. By 2020, we're not even in that room anymore. Letter arrives, 2020. Ryson,

0: meant to kill through the mail. Distance now is entering the picture. You don't need access. You just need to find a way to get proximity. You need a system, a way to exploit it. And then everything begins to accelerate from there. Now 2024. Planned, well thought out, strangely, seemingly very easy. Butler, Pennsylvania. Back to the movie assassin. You know, the story is one gunman, rooftop, and a rifle. And this time, it almost works. It almost works. A bullet hits Trump's ear. I mean, if that's not an act of God, I don't know what is. The supporter, one supporter is killed. Others are shot and wounded. This is no longer chaotic. This is planned, well planned, and calculated. Elevation, distance, all of it. Here's the part that bothers me. There are lots of warnings here. Lots of them. In that particular case, people saw the shooter on the roof. No one stopped it in time. That roof was left empty and unguarded. Really? How? 2 months later, 2 months after that assassination, same year, West Palm Beach. Man hiding in the bushes at the golf course with a rifle. Waiting, watching. This is not anger anymore. Now they're stalking him. And behind the scenes, federal prosecutors uncover a plot tied to individuals linked to the Iranian Revolutionary Guard. This is 2 years ago. And not just Trump, but multiple U.S. leaders are targeted. I want to say that again. It's important because I'm going to tell you the latest. Not just Trump, but several U.S. leaders are targeted by the Iranians. Now, that's a different category. Again, that's not a lone actor. That's geopolitical. That's foreign terrorism. And yet the media is silent on that one. Nobody even brings that one up. Why is that? We're at war with Iran. You would think that that would be a layer, okay? Then we go to the last one, Washington, D.C. Man forces his way into a room filled with the most powerful people in government, armed. Let me say that again, gee. Filled with the most powerful people in government, and he was armed. He fires. Secret Service agent is hit. Survives. But I want you to think about the target. It's not a rally. It's not a golf course. It's a room full of the leadership of the United States. That's not an assassination. That's destabilization. Had it worked, that's destabilization. That is the constitutional order being disrupted, okay? Because who was in that room? That could have been a decapitation event of our government. Okay, it wasn't, but it could have been. And if that guy could get in, what's stopping people with real money and from Iran getting in? I mean, remember, they can't do that. Who's going to fly planes into buildings? Well, I don't know. And why is the media treating it like this? Because along the way, there's been other lesser, you know, known pieces of this pattern. You know, an armed man breaching Mar-a-Lago. When was that? 6 months ago? A plot tied to ISIS sympathizers. Again, foreign directed attempts stopped before execution, but foreign funded. Some succeed in getting close. Some never make it out of planning, but they're all signals. They're all signals. Why aren't we listening to the signals? Well, let me give you an example. Let me go to the audio. Where is it? Here. Here's a Michigan Democrat. I believe running for Senate. Yeah, running for Senate. Okay. Cut one.
1: Do you personally see parallels between Nazi Germany and what's happening under the Trump administration?
2: Yeah, I do. It is deeply concerning that we see an authoritarian slide. And as we talked about earlier, dividing people against each other to convince people that if you're not doing well economically, it's somebody else's fault is an incredibly dangerous place for us to be in. I don't think that a lot of people would argue that there are shades of authoritarianism here that we need to be deeply concerned about.
0: Stop. First of all, have you checked who you're running on? You're running with the Democrats. If you're not doing well, it's somebody else's fault. That is your entire campaign. That is the platform of the Democratic Party. What are you talking about? But again, let's just talk about authoritarianism. Let's just compare them to Nazis again. Also, you had another Senate candidate, in this time in Pennsylvania, that was arrested for making a threat about his Republican challenger, left voicemails saying that congressman and his daughter would have their throats slit, and then also made threats against the president. So you have two candidates for Senate in the Democratic Party saying this. Now, that's a problem. Well, the media doesn't want to address that. Let me give you another one. How about this one? We're going to go to cut two. This comes from Virginia Tech. Virginia Tech, a former Columbia professor, did a tour stop there, declaring his support for Hamas. And he's talking about the term death to America. I want you to listen to this.
3: We are in a war. Racial religious war since 1492, as I'll elucidate in a little while. But we are in a battle for hearts and minds and souls, sir. And so when we say death to America, we mean, and loud and clear, a total end to U.S. empire. The destruction of this crusading settler colony, their entire project, her capacity to meddle and intervene in other nations, to wage war, to engage in coups, to engage in interventions, to continue her ongoing genocide for anti-blackness, for anti-indigenous founding and structure right here where we are. It means a reckoning. It means indigenous sovereignty. It means black self-determination. It means that we would be engaged in the different ways of life according to indigenous traditions and spiritualities and ways of living with the land and not on it.
0: Wow, that's amazing. He's so open-minded and so great. Mohammed Abdu. By the way, the Death to the Academy tour stop, spelled with a K. I guess that's kind of like America with a K, or did they just have a leftover K? You know, because maybe they were printing signs that said KKKK and they had a leftover K and they're like, oh, no, it's only three Ks. I'm not sure. But it's so open-minded of him, right? Wow. What could possibly, besides justice, what could Mohammed's reasoning be to collapse and destroy the United States of America? What's happening here, America? What's changed? Everything. You know, it used to be one guy walking in behind President Lincoln and shooting him. One guy, Hinckley, coming up and shooting the president. One moment. Now it's layered. You have the lone actors. You also have the ideological extremists. You have the distance attacks, the mail, the surveillance, the infiltration, but you also have something else. You have the failure points. You have the security gaps. You have the missed warnings. You have systems that don't seem to be adapting, or at least not fast enough. But you also have, on top of that, foreign intelligence plots. Let me ask you this. Did you notice the news about how we just need to end the billionaires? Oh, if we can just stop with all the billionaires, we'd just be free. Wait, what was that Democratic senator in Michigan saying that, you know, to say you're not successful because of somebody else? I'm sorry. I don't know how that works with ending the billionaires, taxing the rich. Anyway, who funded all that? Foreign money. Millions and millions of dollars from communist China and other hostile actors in the Middle East. Are we looking for any of that? Is anybody putting this together? The real story here? The real story? Connect the dots. Real story is there have been multiple attempts multiple. And it's not that, it's how they're changing from impulsive, those are still in play, to planned, to networked, to international. Now you got all of them. Now you have all of them. And yet the media and those tasked to protect the constitutional order, treating it like this, like nothing has really changed. We're just still dealing with a lone gunman. I don't think so. May I ask three questions here? One, why isn't our system blaring flashing red lights everywhere? Why is this still happening? Why are we not hearing about all the additional threats? Two, has anybody asked, with this trajectory, what does the next version of assassination attempt look like? Not 10 years from now, the next one. And the third one, and maybe the most uncomfortable, is I think the president is traveling to China, isn't he? China has just spent millions of dollars on our streets trying to collapse our system. We know Donald Trump has hurt China a great deal. Of course, you'll never hear that in the media because they're all for China. You'll never hear anybody talk about it in universities because they're getting all that Chinese money. But let me ask you, as they are funding Code Pink and all of the others who are vowing to stop the president by any means necessary, should the president meet in China with the Chinese leaders, or should maybe we meet in some like neutral territory and maybe perhaps, you know, make sure the president's not poked by an umbrella or shake hands with somebody? I'm sorry. I actually worry about the president, and I would be saying the same thing if it was a Democrat and the conditions were exactly the same. This is the president of the United States. Please, Mr. President, don't go to China. Don't go to China. And maybe our DOJ should start really stopping all of the foreign money that is coming in to kill you. Maybe they should spend 10 minutes on that.
4: 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We want connection. There's a big difference. Glenn Beck will be back after this.

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0: Ricky, repeat what you just told me that the Torchies are saying.
2: One of our Torch members, one with Liberty, said, what do we do then? Do we pray? Do we lock and load?
0: Joey, we don't lock and load. We definitely pray for the president. If you're speaking about the president, we definitely pray for the president. And we pray for all politicians, all of them. Because I'm concerned about, you know, mayors and everybody else. We have bred a generation of Marxist radicals, and they are very well funded. And all you have to do is just ask Grok. Generally speaking, historically, are Marxist radicals violent? I mean, I don't even just run that through Grok for me real quick to see what it says. I think the answer is probably pretty clear. Don't do it through ChatGPT, because ChatGPT will say, well, I can't make any blanket statements, and I think you're racist for even saying those things. What does it say?
2: Glenn's just looking at me while I type.
0: I know.
2: Let's see here. Marxist ideology frames politics as irreconcilable class warfare.
0: Uh-huh.
2: Explicitly endorses revolutionary overthrow.
0: Uh-huh.
2: And later theorists, Lenin, Trotsky, Mao, other names I can't pronounce, treated violence as necessary or desirable to smash the bourgeois structures. Okay. By any means necessary.
0: Right. So, by any means necessary, of course. So that's what we've bred. We have taken our kids. We've put them in these colleges. Stop paying for college. If your kid starts to drift, cut them off. Cut them off. Get them out of that college. We've got our kids in these colleges where they're being indoctrinated, and they are becoming Marxist revolutionaries. And it's not just happening in the colleges. It's happening in some of our grade schools. Did you hear how many schools let their kids out for May Day and showed them how to protest? Protest for what? Communism? So we've allowed this to grow in our midst. We have to take care of our own families, but we have to pray, because they'll kill anybody that stands in their way. If Elizabeth Warren isn't radical enough for them, look out, Elizabeth Warren. You're going to be on their target as well. I mean, I've said that for years. These people will eat their own in the end. Mark my words. You don't believe me? Read a little history. Most important thing to do is pray for the Republic. Hey, join our education movement with The Insider. All you have to do is sign up at glennbeck.com/torch. Become a member today. You get so much for so, so little. 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All right, more in a minute. Carol Roth joins us next. Talk about the economy, what's coming.
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8: News. I'm Daria Albinger. A departing Frontier Airlines flight struck a woman on the tarmac late last night at Denver International Airport. This is audio from the cockpit.
9: Frontier 4345, we're stopping on the runway. We just hit somebody. We have an engine fire.
10: Frontier 4345, I see that.
8: The person struck, who authorities say had hopped a fence and was trespassing, was partially sucked into the jet's engine. A three-day ceasefire between Russia and Ukraine is underway. President Trump hopes that it will be extended.
11: It's the worst thing since World War II in terms of life. 25,000 young soldiers every month. It's crazy. So it could very well be.
8: The ceasefire is scheduled through Monday. The president says the deal includes a swap of 1,000 prisoners on both sides. 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
12: A suburban Mobile city council hires a team to audit the mayor's budget. Pritchett Mayor Carletta Davis tells NBC 15 Pritchett needs a structured system for collecting and dispensing money.
13: We have set a standard operating procedure for our finance department.
12: Not enough for city council. Councilman Roy Smith tells NBC 15 they want to
14: get a good stance and knowing where we are, and we can go forward and everybody will be on the same page.
12: Each council member has a $20,000 discretionary fund, and many of them say it takes too long to access it because of the new procedures. Huntsville Hospital will mark a major milestone with a free drone show June 6th, marking 100 years since Huntsville Hospital delivered its first baby in 1926. I'm Charlie O'Brien.
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15: Have you been paying attention to that Senate race in District 10?
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3: This is in German. 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
2: Because we won the war.
3: Well.
1: And some pretty useless tips.
0: Oh, it has wall-to-wall profanity and vulgar language.
4: Can't you just make a movie about mobsters where they don't swear?
0: We'll uncover some startling truths. September 11th was still more than a week away.
4: He claiming Mr. Rogers had something to do with 9/11?
3: I think he's not claiming it. I think he's about to prove it, Greg.
0: We'll go on a journey of self-discovery.
4: Night of the Comet is one of the greatest movies.
3: Yeah. Well,
4: no, it's not, but... I immediately back off this.
0: And confront our own shameful opinions.
4: Why should the pros who get, at least they get paid for it? I want to do this for free. Like, my opinion on, what was that band that I really got out in front of?
3: The New Radicals.
4: The New Radicals. Yeah, I was like, I think this guy's like the next Stevie Wonder.
1: But mostly, it'll be a bunch of nonsense like this.
4: Yeah, use Bing. Let me Bing it.
3: Yeah, I'm going to Bing this.
4: Bing?
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6: We remain mostly cloudy as we go into the overnight hours. Patchy fog possible with lows in the lower 60s. And then for your Sunday, partly to mostly cloudy. High temperatures in the upper 70s and low 80s with a chance for some scattered showers and storms, especially Sunday evening and the Sunday night. From the WBRC 6 Weather Center, I'm meteorologist Matt Daniel.
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0: Welcome to the Glenn Beck program. We're glad you're here. Thank you so much for listening. With everything that's going on in the world, and there's a lot, I want to bring Carol Roth in to talk a little bit about, well, let's start with oil. Why did oil go up, Carol, when the president announced he was opening up and protecting some ships going through? Do you know?
1: So I think there's something, you've heard of the boy who cries wolf problem, right? And unfortunately, I think that the president has a little bit of a strait will be open and safe problem. You know, some investors may, you know, put it to the side, and sometimes you see that in the stock market. But the hardcore investors, those who are in the bond market, those who are in the commodity market, they are looking at not what the president is saying directly, they're reading between the lines, and they're taking note of his actions, because the president happens to be very transparent if you know what you're looking for. And basically, every time the yields on the 10-year get into the range of about 4.4%, the administration, led by a very smart guy at the Treasury and Scott Bessent, starts to worry that we're going to have bond market dysfunction. And so the president comes out and says, everything is going to be good. Everything is, you know, going to be wrapped up here soon. We're taking care of everything in an effort to get those yields down and to buy them, you know, a little bit of space and a safety buffer. And if you are in the bond market, you're in the commodity market, you've noticed this pattern, and at some point you don't believe it anymore. And obviously, the longer that this goes on, and the more tail there is, there's going to be on cost and economic consequences. So I think that you have, you know, in certain markets, certainly each one is individual in terms of how they're digesting information and has different focuses. But I think that they have caught on to, you know, every time we hit this level, this is what the administration says, but we're not actually seeing an end to this conflict. And, you know, investors who are very focused on geopolitics and oil and gas, you know, believe that the strait at this point is closed indefinitely, and that there's no clarity about when an opening date is really going to happen.
0: So even if ships, apparently three American flag ships have gone through, even if ships are going through, now none of them had oil, I think, but.
1: Yeah. So, you know, obviously there would have to be a long extended, you know, not a one-off situation or a three-off situation, but there would have to be a return to some sense of normalcy and flow. And even then, that doesn't mean that there's, you know, definitely an end to the conflict, but, you know, that within the context is going to have a different read in terms of the market. And look, the reality is, Glenn, that there have the cost of gas and the cost of oil on a worldwide basis should be higher at this point in time. There has been a lot of concerted efforts in terms of strategic petroleum reserve releases across the world and other efforts to try to keep this down and keep a lid on it during the conflict. So even at the high levels that we're at, it could be worse. And I think that, again, that's part of the calculus, is how much runway is there to keep a lid on this over time. And obviously, the longer that it goes on, the more, you know, longer term risk there is.
0: So the flying bananas are done. Spirit Airlines is out. And Elizabeth Warren, when she announced this with Joe Biden, that they weren't going to merge with JetBlue, she said that's a win for the Republican, win for Biden. Well, it's not a win for anybody who had, you know, tickets on a cheap airline to go someplace to go see grandma or go back to school or whatever it was. That's not a win for you today. All these people have lost their jobs. The airline is closed. And the only ones that will win are the bigger airlines.
1: Yeah. The thing about the Elizabeth Warrens, which has been progressivism, but basically liberalism in general at this point, is that they are always wrong and never in doubt. And this is a very dangerous combination. Because, you know, you can have this moral preening, but it doesn't replace economic reality. And they are so decoupled from the economic reality, either because they don't understand or because they don't care, that they, you know, get to be Ralph Wiggum from The Simpsons. Oh, I did a thing. I helped. And, you know, no, you did not help. They take their victory lap And then what happens is that long term, everybody suffers the consequences. You know, M&A is part of my background. I'm a recovering investment banker. You know, we see this all the time. You have a company that needs a lifeline and another company steps in and it's letting the market sort it out. Does it mean that, you know, that that would have worked? I don't know. It's, you know, 50-50, but at least there would have been a chance. What they did is they took a struggling company and they said, no, you cannot have that lifeline. Look, we did a good thing. And like you said, now we have less choice. Now we have people who are out of a job. Now we have, you know, less of an opportunity for this to work its way out, you know, in the markets and in the system. And this isn't just about M&A. This is about minimum wage. This is about rent control. Yep. This is about every time they don't understand or don't care about economic reality, they want to do a thing. They want to do their Ralph Wiggum thing and be helping. And they're not helping and they're making it harder for Americans to thrive, to be successful, and in some cases just to afford the cost of living. And unfortunately, that's where we're at today.
0: Well, but you can't. I'm sorry, but I can't give them the benefit of the doubt on this because every time, I mean, the facts are out about minimum wage. They're going to go and say there needs to be a minimum wage now. They're going to try to pass it in Congress again. No, especially not a national minimum wage. What somebody can live on in Preston, Idaho is different than what somebody can live on in New York City. That makes no sense whatsoever. You put a national living wage together and it's $25. The people in small towns of America, you will lose those jobs. You will lose many of the jobs in the big cities because people can't afford that as a business. And the proof is there. They just never seem to want to look at it.
1: Yeah. I mean, if you recall, I'm with you on this. If you recall my second book, was the War on Small Business, which talked about what happened during COVID and how there was this, you know, direct attack on the small businesses of the world. And the intention behind it is that small business equates to freedom. You know, small businesses are very independent. They're scattered geographically and individually. They don't have the funds to support these candidates and the lobbying efforts and, you know, quote unquote, you know, legally launder money the way that big businesses can. And so, you know, they always talk about how it's Main Street's term and we're here for the backbone of the economy. But at the end of the day, they're not thinking about the economy. They're thinking about their power. And what consolidates their power is being in bed with the big guys, which is why we have corporatism instead of capitalism these days.
0: And it seems to me that these companies need to go through with it. I just saw an interview with the mayor of Seattle, and she's like, Starbucks is not going to move. They need us. They need to be in Seattle. I don't think they do need you, but they might have some loyalty to Seattle. But I have to tell you, if I heard somebody who had been marching revolutionaries in front of my business say that, I would be so, but I'm different. I'd be like, you know what? Wrap it up, gang. We're moving. I don't care where we're moving to. We're going to move to Tennessee. We're going to move to Florida. We're going to move to Texas, but we're moving. That's it. Enough. Same in New York. You come after these corporations. Are they actually going to move? Do you think?
1: I mean, we've seen it here in Chicago. Absolutely. Over time, they're going to be forced to do it. Ken Griffin, who was the founder of Citadel, which is a major financial services firm, got absolutely fed up with what was going on in the state and the attempt to milk businesses, milk the, you know, quote unquote, wealthiest people. And so he took his own tax base. He took a bunch of jobs. And oh, by the way, a lot of philanthropy. You know, he gave a lot of money to improve the city. And what we're seeing is it's not only him, but other wealthy people who have left. And the burden is now falling to the middle and working class. You have a bunch of people who are saying, I don't understand how, you know, my property tax bills keep going up. I don't understand why everything is getting more expensive here. It's because they're driving out the people who are giving the most dollars to the state in order to be able to operate. You think the state is going to all of a sudden peel back its budget? No, they're just going to continue to pass it on. So instead of growing the pie, they're shrinking the pie, and you have to eat a bigger piece of it. In this case, the pie is not delicious, Glenn.
0: Yeah. And it's sad because it, the ones who pay, like Spirit Airlines, it's the poorest. It's the poorest people. You know, nobody rich, you know, is riding Spirit Airlines. It's just the people who are struggling, you know, day to day to get by, who are you know, wanting to save money, and Spirit Airlines was there for them, and now they're not. Can I switch subjects? Right, and they're going to. Go ahead.
1: Oh, sure. Go ahead.
0: Finish up.
1: Well, I was just going to say that they're going to price people out of being able to take a vacation. The people who are at, you know, the working hard, working class people are no longer going to be able to fly because the government had to get in the middle and say, I'm sorry, you can't have this choice.
0: Exactly right. Exactly right. You know, we did our big celebration for America's 250 or Freedom 250. It's always confusing because Freedom 250 is the conservatives doing something. Right. America's 250 is the big corporate, you know, and progressive thing that wants to keep America kind of, you know, the American founding is problematic. So we don't really want to focus on that. That's an actual quote. But, you know, I remember, I'm old enough to remember the bicentennial. I remember in 1976, it was everywhere. Everywhere. And there were products everywhere. I don't see any marketing of this at all anywhere. Do you?
1: So this is a crazy thing. There was something that came out from Oreo in the last couple of days that they're doing a special edition Oreo with red, white, and blue filling in the middle. So of course, my initial thought, like, okay, great. This is, you know, 250th anniversary celebration. Finally, we're going to see some merch. And no, they're doing it. They're calling it the Firecracker Popsicle Edition instead of branding it with this huge celebratory milestone. And it's just, as you know, not only a patriot who would buy, you know, every piece of merch that is out there because it's just, you know, fabulous and you can't get your hands on enough red, white, and blue and things that celebrate America, but as somebody who focuses today a lot on marketing and branding, you know, this is just leaving cash on the table. And the fact that no one in corporate America is stepping in to this celebration, I have seen almost no merchandise. And it's a shock because I would have thought the second we hit January 1st, we would have seen the American flag, red, white, and blue everywhere. It's been absolute radio silence. And now we have a product and they didn't even put the branding on it.
0: Yeah, it's crazy. I didn't even know that about Oreo. That is nuts. If Firecracker, what, you can't say? Yeah, I mean, who else is marketing? I guess you could market those to France and England as well, the red, white, and blue. But, I mean, you know, it's clear who they're for. Thank you so much, Carol. I appreciate it.
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5: 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On May 19th, tell those outsiders we aren't buying the misleading attacks. Forget the bull. 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Vote Andrew Jones in the May 19th Republican primary.
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0: Welcome to the Glenn Beck program. I'm in Florida for a week, and then I'm off overseas. I'm going to be with Tommy Robinson in London next week. I would just ask you a personal favor, if you would pray for my team for guidance and spiritual eyes. I would greatly appreciate that. Speaking of keeping people in your prayers, Rudy Giuliani. If you're a longtime listener, unless you were listening to me locally, you probably found me maybe right after 9/11. It's when I started the national show. I was supposed to start in January 2002, but Dr. Laura was not talking about 9/11. She refused to talk about it, and the network said, we have to talk about 9/11, so they moved me up and my start date up. And I remember 9/11. I remember it being... And one of the scariest days of my life, one of the scariest days, I think, of your life, too, if you were there and you remember it. And because we didn't have any answers. We didn't have any answers. We had the mayor of New York, Rudy Giuliani, and he was, I thought he was an incredible mayor. But 2001, he changed. He wasn't just the mayor of New York. He was the mayor of America for a while, you know, because it was, you know, the sirens wouldn't stop and the smoke was still coming out of the pit and the families were waiting for answers that nobody could give. And then he showed up and he stood at ground zero with the firefighters. And he was covered in ash and the police officers that hadn't slept. And he told the country the truth the best he could, you know, we're going to get through this. I don't know what comes next, but we're going to get through this. And that mattered. Leadership is not about having all the answers. It's about showing up when everything else is falling apart and refusing to let people feel alone. And Rudy Giuliani did that for New York. And he did it for all of us, I think. He reminded us what resilience was, you know? And he was the guy who just stood in the rubble and said, hey, tomorrow is coming and we're going to be okay. He's in a hospital. He's in critical condition. No matter what you think of Rudy Giuliani and his politics, he took that moment. The entire country looked at him and he led. And to me, that's worth a moment of thanks and a prayer for his future. Rudy Giuliani, keep him in your prayers. Glenn Beck is on.
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0: Some people in today's world really feel forgotten. 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
19: Have you been paying attention to that Senate race in District 10?
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19: It's just like what they tried with Trump. Outsiders trying to throw our election. 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
25: Disembarking soon. I'm Carmen Roberts, Fox News. The remaining passengers aboard the Dutch cruise ship struck by the hantavirus will finally be able to leave the ship tomorrow after it docks in Spain's Canary Islands. U.S. officials will be waiting to evacuate the 17 Americans still on board.
26: There are still more than 100 people on that ship, but thankfully none of the remaining Americans have shown symptoms. According to the University of Nebraska Medical Center, which will have its national quarantine unit on standby to monitor the Americans, a new report from ABC News says that the CDC will not mandate quarantine for the American passengers. Prior to the virus's detection, the ship's operator says more than 24 passengers from around the world, including the U.S., had already got off the boat and started traveling home. And because of that, health officials in at least 6 states now are tracking people who were on board or may have been exposed during international flights.
25: Fox's CB Cotton reporting. So far, none of the people in the 6 U.S. states has shown any symptoms. Iran signaled it's still considering a U.S. peace proposal, even as officials accuse Washington of escalating the conflict in the Strait of Hormuz. Fox's Alex Hogan has more from the White House.
27: It comes as yesterday was a day of heightened military activity in the Strait of Hormuz. U.S. Central Command releasing footage of a U.S. fighter jet disabling 2 Iranian oil tankers trying to breach the American blockade yesterday. The military also says that it intercepted attacks, and President Trump told reporters that the ceasefire is still holding.
28: They trifled with us today. We blew them away. They trifled. I call that a trifle.
27: Britain's defense ministry says it's deploying a warship to protect ships in the waterway. One senior British official telling Fox that the HMS Dragon Type 45 destroyer is now in the Gulf.
25: A spokesperson for Iran says Tehran will respond to the peace proposal at the appropriate time. 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
2: The Birmingham suburb of Hoover has a problem. Cryptocurrency kiosks in stores scamming Hoover residents out of $800,000 in the last 5 years. But a law Governor Ivey just signed will help, and Hoover Police Captain Daniel Lowe says,
4: now that we have some parameters around these kiosks, I'm hopeful that it will prevent some of this fraud, especially the daily limits alone will at least lower the dollar amount that people can put into one of these at one time.
2: The Cryptocurrency Kiosk Fraud Prevention Act caps transactions, displays fraud alerts on kiosks, and puts refund mechanisms in place for confirmed fraud cases. Kiosks must also have a U.S.-based customer service line. Alabama U.S. Senator Tommy Tuberville, running for governor and promising to represent all of Alabama, even people who don't vote for him. Tuberville says states like Alabama should be able to redistrict and elect an all-Republican representation if they so choose. Alabama is rushing to redistrict, but would need federal

0: appointing Zandrill Washington to begin developing standards, policies, operations, and partnerships with other police departments. The mayor says creating the police department will be gradual. I'm Charlie O'Brien.
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2: You've seen the attack ads. You've gotten the spam texts. All that noise pouring into District 10 from out-of-touch Montgomery power brokers. Don't believe the bull. Andrew Jones is one of us, a local farmer and small business owner right here in District 10. He's been in Montgomery fighting for us, not for them. Andrew delivered the largest tax cut in Alabama history. He protected our family farms from government overreach. He supported tough bills to crack down on illegal immigration, protected our veterans, and he brought home real improvements for our roads and schools. That's why the big money special interest groups are coming after him so hard. Because Andrew Jones won't play their games. He won't roll over. He won't sell out. He puts us first every single day. On May 19th, tell those outsiders we aren't buying the misleading attacks. Forget the bull. Keep a good man fighting for us. Vote Andrew Jones in the May 19th Republican primary.
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5: We remain mostly cloudy as we go into the overnight hours. Patchy fog possible with lows in the lower 60s. And then for your Sunday, partly to mostly cloudy. High temperatures in the upper 70s and low 80s with a chance for some scattered showers and storms, especially Sunday evening into Sunday night. From the WBRC 6 Weather Center, I'm meteorologist Matt Daniel.
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6: That absolutely would happen. That absolutely would happen. So somebody who's been fighting against this and trying to get people to wake up, but no Republican or Democrat, hardly, will sign on to this bill to kill the kill switch. Also, the U visa. Wait until you hear about this visa and how it's being abused. Chip Roy, who is a candidate for Texas Attorney General, currently now the congressional representative from Texas in Washington, D.C. Chip Roy joins us here in 60 seconds. 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
6: 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My good friend from Washington, D.C., I shouldn't say that, was in Washington, D.C. He's from Texas. Nobody wants to be from Washington, D.C. Chip Roy. Hello, Chip. How are you?
8: Glenn, great to be with you. Yeah, thanks for that correction. That was important.
6: Yeah, I know. How's the campaign going? When do you vote?
8: Early voting is on May 18th. Election day is May 26th. So just not quite 3 weeks from now. Campaign's going great. crisscrossing the state of Texas. I was in Houston, San Antonio, Fredericksburg, Georgetown, and then Longview, and then Dallas, Fort Worth, Denton, Weatherford, going to Midland, Odessa, all the way out to Alpine to see some folks out there. We're going to cover the state and put a lot of miles on the truck, but a lot of good folks out there. And they short version is they wanted somebody who's practiced law, who's been a prosecutor, who's been there, who's got a proven track record, and we're selling that message.

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0: You know, I'm convinced our biggest problems in this country are not the laws that we have or anything else. It's the abuse of everything. You know, the FISA court is not the problem. It's the abuse of the FISA court. The U visa. This is a visa that you get if you say, I was a victim of a certain kind of crime. I'll let him define this here for a second. Certain kind of crime. And so we say, oh, come on in. You're a huddled mass. Let me help you yearn to breathe free. And it is maybe at the beginning, maybe it was a good idea. I don't know. But now, massive growth. Guess when it started to grow out of control? 2009. Now, 400,000 pending applications. We can't keep up with it. And Chip Roy is trying to stop it. He's just introduced the End U Visa Abuse Act to Congress. What are the conditions that will allow you to get this?
2: Well, this was one that has flown under the radar for a lot of people. And, you know, my staff has been working on this for about 6 months. Just, you know, we knew it existed, but, you know, I didn't really dive into it. We had a case in Austin where one of our citizens here, not my constituent, but very close, real nice guy. And he was a victim of being targeted by an illegal alien for a false accusation of crime. And that was done so that that individual, the illegal alien, could claim status and get a U visa to stay in the United States as a crime victim. And this is the problem. It's a perverse incentive. And there are other, pieces, you know, other statutes or other laws that give people the ability to stay here if, for example, they're a witness to crime. Say you're an illegal alien and you know about a gang member, cartel, fentanyl, and you're coming in as a witness to say, hey, these bad guys are doing X, Y, Z. We've got provisions in the law for them to be able to stay an extended period or get a visa for a period of time. But so there's no real need for this, by the way. But it was created in a do-gooder kind of huddled masses approach that you just described. And so now we've got thousands of cases where people are trying to apply to these U visas. And we've had numerous examples of fraud that are uncovered by the Inspector General of the Department of Homeland Security, who, by the way, Inspector General Kufari has been a rock star, a champion all through the Biden years. He was getting targeted, harassed. They tried to fire him because he was exposing all of the horrors under Alejandro Mayorkas in the Biden administration. He's still doing a great job over there identifying some of these programs that are ripe for abuse because Congress is always passing laws and creating new programs that can ultimately be abused.
0: Chip, I'm going to start asking people who are running for any office two questions. I want to present these to you as the first person. If you win as Attorney General, will you go after all corruption, graft, and fraud, even no matter what party is responsible for it, and go after it with everything in you to root it out and to stop it and to put these people in jail?
2: Yes, unequivocally. And I'll tell you how, unless you want to go to your second question first.
0: No, go ahead. Go ahead.
2: Well, this is partly why there's a significant number of people in the Austin swamp who are opposing me. And it's because they know that I'm going to bring a fresh view to the Austin swamp. And it is every bit as swampy as the Washington swamp. Don't kid yourself.
0: Oh, I know.
2: One party rule. They might be on our side of the ideological spectrum, but it has a way of corrupting. And so they know I'm going to come in and pursue truth wherever it may lead. I will go after NGOs and nonprofits. I will go after every government dollar. I've already talked to Don Huffines, who's going to be our comptroller candidate. I want to open up all the books. I want to know where the money came from. I want to know where the money's going. Because if you follow the money, you're going to find the corruption. And we need to do that in Austin and D.C. Doge is a good sounding concept, and I support it. I want to Doge Austin, too. But you need the power of the Office of the Attorney General, who has power on public corruption, to pursue all of this. To expose it, because we have got to stop empowering people to be able to use taxpayer money in their offices to be able to carry out policies, programs, and all sorts of grift, and do it in a way that is undermining the strength of the state of Texas, not just across the country. It's real right here in Texas, and I will absolutely go after it as Attorney General.
0: So the second question is, will you use your office, your powers, to do everything you can to stop Sharia law from becoming reality in the state of Texas and the United States of America?
2: Yeah, Glenn, and this is probably the single most important issue we face. And you and I have talked about it on your show. We are big believers and staunch defenders, and we'll die on the hill to defend our rights given to us by God that were codified in the Bill of Rights, but they're not given to us by the Bill of Rights, right? I think it's really important. People need to remember that.
0: Right.
2: They are our rights. And our Constitution was the first document to recognize that and put it down in print form in the Bill of Rights. But absolutely, I'm going to stop the advance of the Islamification of the state of Texas, the Islamification of the United States. This is a political ideology masquerading behind the First Amendment in order to carry out a jihad against the West. And again, I'm not judging any one individual. I am judging a movement that wants to destroy Western civilization. As Charlie Kirk said, Islam is not compatible with Western civilization, and Sharia has no place here. As Attorney General, I will root it out.
0: ChipRoy.com. 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Chip, thank you.
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6: News. I'm Carmen Roberts. How could it happen? That's what many people are asking after a commercial jet hit and killed a pedestrian on the runway at Denver International Airport last night.
7: Airport officials say that 2 minutes after the person got over the airport perimeter fence, they made it out onto the runway and into the path of Frontier Flight 4345, which was taking off for Los Angeles.
6: Fox's Max Gordon. The plane aborted takeoff and passengers used slides to evacuate after smoke was detected in the cabin. No name released on the victim. The Dutch cruise ship hit by the hantavirus is preparing to dock in the Canary Islands tomorrow.
8: U.S. officials will be waiting there to evacuate the 17 Americans who are still on board. There are still more than 100 people on that ship, but thankfully none of the remaining Americans have shown symptoms.
6: Fox's C.B. Cotton. 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
9: The Birmingham suburb of Hoover has a problem. Cryptocurrency kiosks in stores scamming Hoover residents out of $800,000 in the last 5 years. But a law Governor Ivey just signed will help, and Hoover Police Captain Daniel Lowe says,
10: now that we have some parameters around these kiosks, I'm hopeful that it will prevent some of this fraud, especially the daily limits alone will at least lower the dollar amount that the people can put into one of these at one time.
9: The Cryptocurrency Kiosk Fraud Prevention Act caps transactions, displays fraud alerts on kiosks, and puts refund mechanisms in place for confirmed fraud cases. Alabama U.S. Senator Tommy Tuberville running for governor and says states like Alabama should be able to redistrict and elect an all-Republican representation if they so choose. I'm Charlie O'Brien.
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11: Have you been paying attention to that Senate race in District 10?
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11: 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Aren't we sick of it?
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18: You know, America's produced like lots and lots of stuff. Just piles of stuff. The fact of the matter is all day long, every day, there are warehouses full of stuff getting just pushed off a cliff. 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
16: Betsy Ann Nagoski, who runs the Canary Records label.
18: A friend of mine said that what he loves is being the guy standing at the edge of the cliff, waving his arms, going, wait, no, let me look at those first before you throw them away. I think there might be some good stuff in there. I think there might be some stories. I don't think we should throw all those away yet.
16: 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A bizarre tale of two infamous New Yorkers.
19: They booby-trapped their home and turned it into a sealed fortress of ephemera.
16: A missing chapter of American music history.
18: 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So they get thrown in the garbage.
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23: We remain mostly cloudy as we go into the overnight hours. Patchy fog possible with lows in the lower 60s. And then for your Sunday, partly to mostly cloudy. High temperatures in the upper 70s and low 80s with a chance for some scattered showers and storms, especially Sunday evening and Sunday night. From the WBRC 6 Weather Center, I'm meteorologist Matt Daniel.
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0: Welcome to the Glenn Beck program. Boy, you miss a lot if you're not an insider. Make sure you become an insider. Join the Torch today. Just go to glennbeck.com/torch. We just had a fascinating conversation here during the commercial break about, progressives. And, you know, Ricky said, do these politicians ever think ahead? All of the, you know, the FISA court, it started as protection, and now look what it's doing. It's destructive. This, you know, the kill switch, you know, it starts for drunk driving, but look what it's going to turn into. Yeah, I think the progressives absolutely do look at the future. They look at all these things and go, how can we get this in? How can we get this past the Constitution? What reasonable thing can we get it in through the front door or even in through a side window that will develop over time? Progressivism that we can use to squash freedom. And make no mistakes. You know, people who call themselves progressive, read up on what progressivism is. You're progressing to what? Progressing to what? Well, at least now they're saying it. Communism or socialism. That's what they're progressing to. And by the way, socialism is, check, Marx, socialism is the step in between capitalism and communism. It's not a destination. As I think Marx said, it's a train. It's a train. It's the train that takes you between the two. So that's what they're for. Okay? That's what they've always been for. And don't believe the lies. It's really time everybody puts their big boy pants on and understands. And you stop letting your empathy and your goodness be used against you. I wrote some stuff. We're going to give it out to Torch members here in a few weeks. And then it'll come to you. But I'm going to start just doing prototype kind of stuff and see if it's useful. And we're just testing it on the guinea pigs that are the Torch bearers. Because, you know, the Torch is about education. That's what it's supposed to be about. It's not about the show and the information, although that is important. It is about education. Educate yourself on what's happening in the world today. Know what's true, what's not true. We'll show you how to figure out what's true. We will give you all of the background information and all the original documents. We will go deeper on certain subjects, but also to teach true eternal principles that founded the country. We have to know the Bill of Rights. We have to know the Bill of Rights. And, you know, we keep having these things turned around on us. What freedom of speech? I'm just sorry. It's in my mind because I was up till at least one last night writing this, and it's on the First Amendment. The first lesson plan is going to be on how you teach your kids about the Bill of Rights and the First Amendment. There are five things. One is religion, and people will say you can't go against Sharia law. That's religion. No, it's not. That is a replacement of our laws. That is going into what our government is supposed to have charge of. You want to have something in your faith, that's fine. You can do whatever you want in your faith. You can pray any way you want. You do whatever you want. But not when you start encroaching on the things that keep people free. You're now entering what our government is supposed to do. And our government is supposed to make sure that they protect human right first. And anything that stands against human rights and starts to encroach on the role of the government is antithetical. And that is not a religious thing. You don't have a right to do that. The Catholics wouldn't have a right. The Mormons wouldn't have a right to do it. Nobody has a right to do it. Okay? You know, Utah couldn't join the Union until the Mormons said, okay, no more polygamy. Why? Because that was the law in the United States of America. You want to be in the United States of America, then you have to follow the law, period. That's exactly what needs to be said about Sharia law. Stop letting your goodness that you has been used against you and your misunderstanding of our rights, stop having that used against you. They're playing us. We were just talking about that U visa. What is that? We see somebody who has maybe been raped. They're, you know, victim of a crime. And they say, I got to get out of here because crime is out of control, blah, blah, blah. Okay, that's a good thing. But there's nothing backing any of that up. It's your claim. Well, we just know who would claim that. Well, a lot of people would claim that to come here. 400,000 people are applying for a U visa because it's their way to get in. And what a surprise, that number just ballooned in 2009. Cloward and Piven. Stop it. You know, I gave this speech at Ellis Island. And by the way, Ricky told me she was getting her hair done, and she's talking to this guy who's doing her hair on Saturday for the event. And he said, where's your event? And she said, Ellis Island. And he said, he's from New York. He grew up in New York. He said, what's Ellis Island? Okay, well, I don't know. Please do not ever talk about anything but hair, because I don't even know how you got here. If you've lived in New York your whole life and you don't know what Ellis Island is. Anyway, so we were doing this thing at Ellis Island, and I said, we have to understand how we have always traditionally viewed immigration. It's not a suicide pact. We're not a hospital. You're not coming here because, oh, I'm so broken. I just need a place where I can crash on your couch. No, get off of my couch. Now, maybe there are some that we go, you know what? Let them crash on the couch. Let them get their breath because they've been so abused, or they've just come out of Cuba. Yes, let them come in. Let them come in. But then we expect you to do something with your life. No, no, no. No, give me your tired, your poor, your huddled masses yearning to breathe free. Bring the wretched refuse of your teeming shore. Who in their right mind runs a country and says, you know what we really need to make our country great? The wretched refuse. You know all those people that are the huddled masses that are just so tired and broken and they're poor and they got nothing going for them? Let's bring those people in. How stupid are you to think that's what that means? You really have to be an imbecile to believe that's what it means, but that's the way it's interpreted. Give us your tired, your poor, your huddled masses. Uh-huh. Why would we say that? Why? It shows you have a complete misunderstanding or lack of even desire to try to understand that. Go back to the original poem. This is what the original poem says. Not like the brazen giant of Greek fame. Who is that? What is that? That's the Colossus of Rhodes that used to hold a torch. His leg was on one port and his other leg was on the other port, and the ships would come underneath. I don't know what they saw when they got underneath his skirt, but they would go in between his legs. And he was meant to be a giant of warning. Don't screw with us. Okay? So the poem starts out, not like the brazen giant of Greek fame with conquering limbs astride from land to land. Here at our seawash gate, sunset gates, shall stand a mighty woman with a torch whose flame is the imprisoned lightning. What is that? What is imprisoned lightning? That is a salute to Edison and electricity. That's the light bulb. Light, it's invention. Our light is invention. It's entrepreneurs coming up with a better idea whose flame is a better idea. And her name is Mother of Exiles. From her beacon hand glows worldwide welcome. We welcome everyone. Her mild eyes command the air-bridged harbor that twin cities frame. Now, this is an important thing. She says, keep ancient lands and your storied pomp, cries she with silent lips. Wait a minute. Keep ancient lands and your storied pomp. What is storied pomp? Keep all of your titles and your degrees and your kings and your and your classes and everything else. Keep them. We don't want your land. We don't want your pomp. We don't want any of that crap. Keep it. We don't want it here. Then she says, give me your tired, your poor, your huddled masses yearning to breathe free. Who is she talking to here? Give me your tired, your poor. Who is she talking to? She just said, keep your ancient lands and your storied pomp. She's talking to the countries all around the world that have all of that crap, that have all the kings and the queens and the guilds that you have to join. And if you don't, you're born with a wrong name. You can't go in and do that for a living. You'll never be this because, well, you don't have the background. Your family wasn't that. Your family wasn't an earl or a duke or whatever the hell. She's saying, keep all of that. And then she challenges them. Give me the people you're keeping down. Give me the people you look down on. Give me the people that you say, oh, they're tired, they're poor, they're awful, they're stinky. I don't like them. They're the huddled masses. They're our wretched refuse. They're on our teeming shores. Ick, I don't want them. Good. Send those people to us. Because you will not believe when you stop calling people that. When you start giving them the opportunity and say, you don't have to worry about your past. You don't have to worry about your family name. You are responsible for you. You have rights given to you by God that no one can stand in the way of. I'm not going to guarantee your success, and I'm not going to coddle you and hold you in my arms and sing you lullabies every night. You want a chance? Here's your chance. We don't require any of that stuff. Come here. I lift my lamp beside the golden door. This is the attitude we have to start having. You have to remember context. You have to remember, what is the point of all of this? Stop being abused. We are like battered. We're like battered family members. We have been abused for so long by our own politicians, by our NGOs, by our own churches in some ways. They have done everything they can to make you forget who you are. You're an American. This is the United States of America. We are different than every other country on planet Earth. And with God's will, we will always be different from those countries. That's something we should stand up and square our shoulders and say, damn right we're different. And you don't get any of this for free. This takes work. This takes work from each of us, the individuals. I'm not bringing somebody in here who doesn't even understand us or want to understand us. You want to be Puerto Rican, live in Puerto Rico. You want to be American and you have an idea that you can't do in Puerto Rico, come on in. Help us. Remind me who we are. But I don't need another damn person who is coming in here because we're going to take care of them. No, I'm not taking care of you. That's not what this is about. Stand up, square your shoulders. Remember who you are. More in a minute.
1: We don't need to agree on everything. Just enough to stand shoulder to shoulder. Glenn Beck is back in a minute.
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3: 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Forget the bull. 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Vote Andrew Jones in the May 19th Republican primary.
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7: 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Next week on Netflix, seasons 1 and 2 of the former Hulu comedy, Everyone is Doing Great, season 4 of Mark Rober's Crunch Labs, as well as season 2 of Pop Culture Jeopardy with host Colin Jost. Next Tuesday, the season 2 launch of the Netflix adult animation series Devil May Cry, the premiere of the documentary Marty, Life is Short, on the life and career of comedian Martin Short, and the documentary Untold UK, Jamie Vardy. Next Wednesday, the start of the new season of the Netflix reality competition show, Perfect Match. Next Thursday, the launch of the Netflix drama, Nemesis. Next Friday on Netflix, the debut of the British documentary, The Crash. Next Saturday at 8 p.m. Eastern on Netflix, the fight special, Ronda Rousey versus Gina Carano. Next Tuesday on Disney Plus and Hulu, the second season premiere of Tucci in Italy. And at 9 p.m. Eastern, the one-off special, The Punisher, One Last Kill. Next Friday on Hulu, the stand-up special, Lisa and Walter, It Was an Accident, as well as the second season launch of Rivals, starring David Tennant and Alex Hassel. Next Wednesday on Amazon Prime Video, the season 3 premiere and finale of Good Omens in a 90-minute movie starring Michael Sheen and David Tennant, as well as the launch of the romantic comedy Off Campus. And next Friday over on Paramount Plus, the start of another Yellowstone spinoff, Dutton Ranch, as well as season 5 of Couples Therapy on Paramount Plus with Showtime.
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0: If you like the last rant, you're going to love what I said at Ellis Island last Saturday. You can find that at glenbeck.com/torch. Become a Torch member now and see that speech from Ellis Island. It's really empowering. Every American needs to hear this message. Every American does. There was another message that was given by Marco Rubio. He was asked what his hope for America is. I want you to listen to what he said.
9: I got to ask you, what is your hope for America at a time such as this?
10: My hope for America?
9: And how do you personally deal with that?
10: Yeah, look, I mean, my hope for America is what it's always been. I think it's the hope I hope we all share. We want it to continue to be the place where anyone from anywhere can achieve anything. where you're not limited by the circumstances of your birth, by the color of your skin, by your ethnicity, but frankly, it's a place where you are able to overcome challenges and achieve your full potential. I think that should be the goal of every country in the world, frankly, but I think in the U.S., we're not perfect. Our history is not one of perfection, but it's still better than anybody else's history, and ours is a story of perpetual improvement. Each generation has left the next generation of Americans freer, more prosperous, safer, and that is our goal as well. But it is a unique and exceptional country, and as we come upon this 250-year anniversary, I think we have a lot to learn and be proud of in our history. It is one of perpetual and continuous improvement, where each generation has done its part to bring us closer to fulfilling the vision that the founders of this country had upon its founding.
0: By the way, anybody tells you the Supreme Court is political, you can tell them, yeah, they are. Listen to this. Looks like the Supreme Court decided the Louisiana case last October that should have been made public immediately, which would have changed everything. Justice Alito writes, constitutional question was argued and conferenced nearly 7 months ago. That means they waited an unusually long time. And to whose benefit is that? The Democrats, the leftists. So stop preaching about how great this Supreme Court is for the MAGA right. They just did you a massive favor and held this back for 7 months.
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24: Have you been paying attention to that Senate race in District 10?
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21: Killed on the tarmac. I'm Daria Albinger. Fox News, a runway at Denver International Airport was shut down after trespasser was struck and killed by a Frontier Airlines jet that was taking off. More from Fox's Max Gordon.
22: The person who was hit and killed still remains unidentified. It's also unclear why they decided to scale the perimeter fence at Denver International Airport and stand in the path of an incoming jet. This all happened at around 11:19 Mountain Time last night. Frontier Flight 4345 was hurtling down the runway, taking off for Los Angeles when they struck the person. Smoke was reported in the cabin, and passengers were evacuated via slides as a precautionary measure. In video taken during that evacuation, you can get a glimpse of the aircraft's engine damaged after the collision. The Airbus A321 was carrying 224 passengers and seven crew members. The runway where the incident happened was shut down for the investigation, and airport officials say they checked the fence line after the incident, finding it intact.
21: 12 passengers reported minor injuries. Several of them were taken to hospitals, though. Tensions remain high in the Strait of Hormuz as the U.S. waits on a proposed peace plan that Tehran is now reviewing. Fox's Alex Hogan has details from the White House.
26: The White House says that as they're waiting for this, the ceasefire is still holding at this time. There's also a lot of other military activity taking place. U.S. Central Command releasing footage of a U.S. fighter jet disabling two Iranian oil tankers trying to breach the American blockade. CENTCOM also says that American forces have redirected 58 commercial vessels and disabled four since April 13th. One senior British official telling Fox the HMS Dragon Type 45 destroyer now is in the Gulf. The UK's Ministry of Defense today says that the ship will support efforts to clear mines and protect ships.
21: CENTCOM says despite the fighting, which President Trump has described as love taps, that blockade will stay in place. 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
27: Governor Kay Ivey signs legislation passed during the special session on redistricting. The governor says Alabama now stands ready to quickly act should the courts issue favorable rulings in the ongoing redistricting cases. The state Senate gave final passage to a bill authorizing special primary elections for Congress if the Supreme Court lifts an injunction blocking the state from using its congressional map. That's expected to flip a House seat back to Republicans. Lawmakers also approved legislation applying to two Montgomery area state Senate seats. Protesters temporarily disrupted the proceedings.
1: The House was forced to go into recess after far-left activists refused to behave in the gallery during the floor debate. One protester, the so-called voting rights activist Dee Reed, went limp multiple times while being escorted out by state troopers. Multiple people had to be removed from the gallery. But Democrat Representative Napoleon Bracey was fanning the flames, leading the protesters in a chant.
3: Whose house?
6: Whose house?
3: Whose house?
6: Whose house?
1: After a recess, business moved forward and SB1 was passed.
7: Clerk locked machine recorded vote. 75 ayes, 29 nays. SB1 has passed.
8: Mr. Speaker, I move the House stand in adjournment. Signy die.
7: All in favor say aye.
6: Aye.
7: We are signy die.
1: I'm Leah Brandon.
27: The storm system that moved through Alabama this week brought much.

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6: An isolated shower possible overnight, otherwise dry with patchy fog developing. Overnight lows in the upper 50s and low 60s. Then for your Sunday, mostly cloudy with highs in the lower 80s with the risk for storms, especially as we go into Sunday evening and a Sunday night. From the WBRC 6 Weather Center, I'm meteorologist Matt Daniel.
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7: Anything? Just use the keyword Michael, number 33103. And then do me a favor and go follow me over on X, which is at Michael D. Brown. And same is true for Instagram and Facebook, too, although I'm more active on X. And I've got a new one I want to ask you to do today. So I'm talking to one of my marketing guys, and actually one of my marketing women, and we're talking about different ways to expand, because there's things I talk about both during the weekend program and the weekday program. Now, obviously, during the weekday program, I will throw in a local story about, you know, Colorado or Denver or something, but it might have implications for the entire country, just like I oftentimes use Los Angeles or Chicago or New York as examples of things that you ought to pay attention to that goes on in the rest of the country. Because some of you sit in, you know, these little kind of faraway places like Oklahoma City or Tulsa, or you sit down in San Antonio, or you sit somewhere in Bakersfield. You sit someplace where you think you're isolated, where you think, oh, it's never going to happen here. I'm telling you, it's not really Karnak. That's too old of a reference. But I'm telling you that what I talk about, whether it's in the United Kingdom, or it's in Los Angeles, or it's in Denver, Chicago, or New York, wherever it might be, it is the movement of these socialist, anarchist, communist, Marxist, whatever you want to call them, the left, is on the move everywhere around the world. In fact, at some point today, I'm going to talk about some elections that were held locally in the United Kingdom that spells, I hope, a little bit of doom for the left, and some indication that perhaps people are coming to a little bit of their senses in the United Kingdom. So there are all these different stories. And I know I do 3 hours a day, 5 days a week, on KOA in Denver. And then I do

0: 3 hours on Saturday. That's on 300 plus affiliates around the country. But guess what? In any one program, I'm not going to spend a full 3 hours on one single topic, even though I think that topic may deserve a lot more coverage than I give it. So what we've done is we've set up a Substack. Now, everybody's got a Substack, just like everybody's got a Twitter account, everybody's got Facebook, everybody's got everything else. 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I'm only going to publish 2 times a week. 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And so I'm going to publish twice a week on Tuesdays and Thursdays on Substack. And one day or the next day, either Tuesday or Thursday, depending on just what topic has come up during the program or that I've found, you will find one of two kinds of topics. One will be a Colorado-centric topic, but which I think deserves more attention around the country, because what's happening with the Democrat Party in Colorado, and for that matter, what's happening with the Republican Party in Colorado, which is on its death knell, its deathbed, will eventually happen somewhere else. I know you may be sitting on your fat butt somewhere in Texas or Florida or even Oklahoma, and you think, oh, I'm safe here, it's never going to happen here. Yeah, don't be so sure. So I'm going to take those kinds of stories, and I'm going to expound on them in a much more in-depth way than I can do on radio. And on the alternate day, on Thursday or Tuesday, depending on what I've done on the previous day, I'm going to take a national or an international subject, and I'm going to expound on that. For example, this past week, I did a story, which, let me use the Colorado story. Colorado story is about a county in Colorado, Douglas County, Colorado. It's one of the richest counties in the entire country. It used to be solidly Republican. It's slowly kind of deteriorating and becoming a little more purple, even though we have 3 Republican county commissioners. These 3 Republican county commissioners are so focused on trying to, you know, I don't know, try to claim that they're doing something good for people, created a free, which you know is a lie to begin with, a free transportation service, not like our regional light rail or our regional bus service, but a free door-to-door service. Oh, wait a minute. That's Uber or that's Lyft. Yeah, that's exactly what they've done. They call it free. They're competing with private companies, and yet they say, oh, it's only going to cost us, you know, $3 million. No, I did the calculations. Eventually, it's going to cost us $30 million. That's the kind of crap that even Republicans do. And you may say, well, that's only Colorado. Yeah, we'll go read the story and then watch the same thing happen. Like in California, the stupid rail that Gavin Newsom and what, every governor since Ronald Reagan was governor probably, it hasn't gone back that far. But they've been trying to build this, you know, this train system between, I don't forget where it is, it's either San Diego and San Francisco or L.A. But it's gone nowhere. And it's now like up to $260 billion, and they've laid two feet of track. And Gavin Newsom is out there talking about, oh, I'm going to finish this, I'm going to finish it. Bull crap, you're not going to finish it. So that's the kind of story. And then you've heard me talk about race on the program. And I talk about race, not a lot, but enough that it's fairly consistent, because I believe, like Dr. Martin Luther King did, that discrimination runs both directions. You can discriminate against minorities. You can discriminate against majorities. You can discriminate against black or brown people. In fact, you can discriminate against white people. And I make an argument in the second article for a colorblind society, and that the Supreme Court, when they ruled as unconstitutional racial congressional districts in Louisiana, in other words, a congressional district that was designed solely that it would be black majority, that's racism. That's racist. And I make an argument for a colorblind society based on these Supreme Court decisions. Now, I've kind of buried the lead here, but that Substack is located at, you'll like the humor in this, I hope, heckofajob.substack.com. heckofajob.substack.com. Now, right now, I'm not charging for it. That's not to say that somewhere, you know, a year or so, two down the road, that if it really gets a lot of subscribers, I might start charging for it. But right now, it's free. So I would like for you to go subscribe to heckofajob.substack.com hecuvjob.substack.com. Heck of a job. HECKUVJOB. Heck of a job. He knows him. Heck of a job, Brownie. Heckofajob.substack.com. Go over there and subscribe to it right now. Now, when we get back, today, as I'm broadcasting live, is Saturday, May 9. And in Russia, that's Victory Day, the most sacred holiday on the Russian calendar. But what's really going on in Russia right now? Because it's not as it seems. That's coming up next. 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Text lines open, 33103, keyword Michael. Hang tight. May Victory Day in Russia, coming up next.
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8: Russ Faria was charged with a crime that he swore he did not commit.
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0: monitoring for the hantavirus. I'm Carmen Roberts, Fox News. Global health authorities are watching for any sign of the hantavirus that appeared on a Dutch cruise ship and left three dead. The ship is set to dock in Spain's Canary Islands tomorrow, but some passengers left the ship before the virus was detected. Fox's CB Cotton has more from New York.
1: And today, the director of the World Health Organization on social media, he shared a letter that he wrote to the people of Spain's Canary Islands. In it, he said the outbreak is not another COVID-19, and the current public health risk is low. Before the virus was detected, the ship's operator said more than 24 people from across the globe, including the U.S., had already left the ship. So far, now, health officials in Arizona, California, Georgia, New Jersey, Texas, and Virginia have confirmed they're monitoring people who recently traveled aboard or may have been exposed through international flights. State health departments have said none of these returned passengers are showing symptoms.
0: And health officials believe a Dutch couple may have contracted the virus during a bird watching trip in Argentina before boarding the ship. Still no name on the pedestrian hit and killed by a plane taking off last night at Denver International. One reason may be the person was partially sucked into one of the jet's engines.
2: Frontier Flight 4345 was hurtling down the runway, taking off for Los Angeles, when they struck a person who had gotten out onto the runway. Smoke was reported in the cabin, and passengers were evacuated via slides as a precautionary measure. The Airbus A321 was carrying 224 passengers and 7 crew members. Airport officials say they checked the fence line after the incident, finding it intact.
0: Fox's Max Gordon reporting. 12 passengers reported minor injuries, with 5 transported to hospitals. 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
4: The Birmingham suburb of Hoover has a problem. Cryptocurrency kiosks in stores scamming Hoover residents out of $800,000 in the last 5 years. But a law Governor Ivey just signed will help, and Hoover Police Captain Daniel Lowe says,
5: now that we have some parameters around these kiosks, I'm hopeful that it will prevent some of this fraud, especially the daily limits alone will at least lower the dollar amount that people can put into one of these at one time.
4: The Cryptocurrency Kiosk Fraud Prevention Act caps transactions, displays fraud alerts on kiosks, and puts refund mechanisms in place for confirmed fraud cases. Kiosks must also have a U.S.-based customer service line. Alabama U.S. Senator Tommy Tuberville, running for governor and promising to represent all of Alabama, even people who don't vote for him. Tuberville says states like Alabama should be able to redistrict and elect an all-Republican representation if they so choose. Alabama is rushing to redistrict but would need federal approval. The Birmingham Airport is celebrating 95 years serving travelers. Spokeswoman Kim Hunt says the airport plays a vital role in the region.
6: The airport is a critical piece of the community. It's an economic driver for the community, and so as the community prospers, so does the airport. Really, we're sort of connected at the hip.
4: The airport will have anniversary events scattered throughout this month. A Metro Birmingham city appoints its first police chief, but right now she's a chief without any officers. The city of Centerpoint appointing Zandrell Washington to begin developing standards, policies, operations, and partnerships with other police departments. The mayor says creating the police department will be gradual. I'm Charlie O'Brien.
3: And another update happens in 30 minutes.

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1: It's just like what they tried with Trump. 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
0: We've got a good, principled man right here who puts us first. We can trust Andrew Jones.
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6: An isolated shower possible overnight, otherwise dry with patchy fog developing. Overnight lows in the upper 50s and low 60s. Then for your Sunday, mostly cloudy with highs in the lower 80s with a risk for storms, especially as we go into Sunday evening and a Sunday night. From the WBRC 6 Weather Center, I'm meteorologist Matt Daniel.
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Broadcasting live from Denver, Colorado. Hey, it's the Weekend with Michael Brown. Glad to have you joining the program today. As usual, we got the text. 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The number is 33103. 33103. Keyword is Mike or Michael. You can tell me anything or ask me anything. And then two other things I'd ask you to do. 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KOA, it's at 850 AM, 94.1 FM in Denver, Colorado. It's called The Situation with Michael Brown. 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On your podcast app, search for The Situation with Michael Brown. The Situation with Michael Brown. Once you hit that, well, find that, hit the subscribe button, leave a 5-star review because that helps us get it higher in the rankings, which means we can spread the podcast out further. And then that also will download all 5 days of the weekday program and the weekend program. So those are part of the rules of engagement for that are required. It's a requirement if you want to listen to this program. The data I'm about to give you is real. In fact, it's official government data. It's not some fringe post over on X.com, which, by the way, you can follow me. You want to follow a fringe account? Follow at Michael D. Brown. These numbers are from the United Kingdom, and it comes directly from the Department of Ed's school census, the United Kingdom's Department of Ed. This is one of those stories that I want to tell you about because it's the canary in the coal mine. I know it's all the way across the pond, but when I give you these numbers, you'll know that the same thing's happening in this country. White British pupils account for just over 60% of the students in all of England's state-funded schools. Now, that's down from almost 63% 2 years ago. So in 2 years, they've lost 3%. They've gone from 63% down to just about 60%. The London Telegraph analysis of those same official figures

0: found that white British pupils are a minority in roughly 1 in 4 schools, while 72 report none at all, and 454 schools where they represent fewer than 2% of pupils. You take the urban areas like London, Birmingham, Manchester, Bradford, Leicester, those show the sharpest demographic shifts. Now, you use census data and other projections. A professor by the name of Matt Goodwin of the University of Buckingham estimated that the white British share of the United Kingdom population could fall from roughly 73% last year to barely 57% by 2050 and potentially 34% by the year 2100. In fact, this professor projects that when distinguished from other white groups, such as European immigrants, white British citizens could become a minority around 2063. Vienna is one of my favorite cities in the entire world. I love Vienna. It's actually even more stark. In Vienna public schools, pupils with an Islamic affiliation are now the largest group at around 42%. 42% of all students in Vienna public schools in Austria are Islamic. Their share rose from 39.4% in the 2023 school year to almost 42% in 2024, and then up to 42% in this current school year. In Vienna's middle schools specifically, pupils with Islamic affiliation make up 49.4%. They are approaching an absolute majority in that school alone. Now, that data that was released by Vienna City Councilor for Education Bettina Emmerling covers more than 112,600 children across primary, secondary, special ed, polytech schools. And Emmerling, who's not exactly a right winger, acknowledged that certain trends among Muslim youth can't be ignored. This, I would say, truthfully moderate to left wing school counselor, and by counselor, I don't mean like a school counselor, like, hey, I got a problem. She's a counselor like a city councilman. She's like a school board member, for lack of a better term. She acknowledged that these trends among Muslim youth, she states that studies have shown young Muslims in Vienna tend to be more religious on average and actually are more likely to express discriminatory or exclusionary views, including anti-Semitic sentiments, hostility toward LGBTQ people, and resistance to gender equality. I bet when I started this segment, you probably weren't quite sure which direction I was going to go. Because I've talked about, if you've gone to the Substack, heckofajob.substack.com, I've written about a colorblind society and how in this country we need to move toward a colorblind society. So why now am I doing an entire segment where I'm talking about, oh, look at Europe, look at the United Kingdom, look at Austria? Because of what I just said. These Muslims that are actually migrants are not assimilating. What they are doing is they're more religious on average. They're more likely to express discriminatory or exclusionary views, including anti-Semitic views, hostility toward gay people, and a total resistance to gender equality. In other words, we're not going to treat men and women alike. That trend is accompanied by measurable classroom dysfunction. Teachers are reporting having to repeat lessons 10 to 12 times because of the language barriers. And a wave of teacher resignations is already underway in both Austria and the United Kingdom. Now let's come back to this country, and let's go specifically to Minnesota, because I want to make a case that the Minnesota fraud cases, that's a feature and not a bug of non-assimilation, because that's what this segment is really about. Immigrants, migrants, illegal aliens who do not assimilate. It's the Weekend with Michael Brown. Go subscribe to my new Substack, heckofajob.substack.com. I'll be right back.
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6: 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Because Andrew Jones won't play their games. He won't roll over. He won't sell out. He puts us first every single day. On May 19th, tell those outsiders we aren't buying the misleading attacks. Forget the bull. Keep a good man fighting for us. Vote Andrew Jones in the May 19th Republican primary.
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